0: of a US execution. Nadal Malik Hassan was convicted of killing 13 people at a military base at Fort Hood in Texas in 2009. He's expected to face a firing squad on the 3rd of December. Pakistan's Supreme Court has upheld the death sentence for a Christian father of three in his 50s who's accused of publishing blasphemous material online 15 years ago. No judicial execution for blasphemy has ever been carried out in Pakistan. Meanwhile, dozens of Pakistani Christian families have fled their village after a Muslim mob set fire to the home and pharmacy of a 40-year-old Christian father of three who was recently accused of blasphemy. And Chinese Communist Party officials have launched a major operation against an underground church in Anhui Province. They confiscated mobile phones and ordered church members to replace their worship songs with patriotic songs praising the Communist Party. The church was forbidden from making any reference to Jesus, God, or Lord in their songs. That's the latest news. Sport is next.
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0: To cricket, recalled opener Nick Maddison has fallen agonisingly short of a maiden test 50, dismissed on 48 as Australia sets up a series opening victory in Durban. Bo Webster says it's not surprising to see Maddison bounce back after a 33-ball duck in the first innings.
2: He's a well-loved guy, he always has been, and everybody knows his talent, and we saw a glimpse of it today. He's quite destructive when he gets going. He hits the ball in some odd spots, and when he gets in some moods, he can be really hard to stop.
0: The Proteas will resume on day 5 at 4 for 102 with 319 runs to chase. That's the latest Vision National News. I'm Naomi Miller.
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0: Psalm 46 reminds us, God is our refuge and strength, an ever-present help in trouble. 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
1: Time now for a look at the weather. Showers and thunderstorms are affecting southern parts of the Northern Territory and much of South Australia as a front moves east, bringing showers to southern New South Wales, Victoria and Tasmania. Prefrontal warm northerly to westerly winds are bringing hot conditions to much of the top end, New South Wales and Queensland. Dry in the southwest under high pressure. To the capital cities, Sydney 22 with showers, 15 and possible showers for Melbourne. Brisbane 31 with late showers, 29 and sunny in Perth. Adelaide 19 with increasing sunshine, 20 degrees and mostly cloudy in Canberra. Hobart 13 with wind and showers, and 34 and mostly sunny in Darwin. That's the latest news, sport and weather on Vision. 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
2: In the Bible, in 1 Corinthians 2 verse 12, it says God has actually given us His Spirit, not the world's spirit, so we can know the wonderful things God has freely given us. 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
4: Hi, it's good to be back with you. Welcome along. Some great conversations coming today on 2020. Hey, one coming up around about 25 minutes from now, you might even make some specially important decisions today. And if you were making some important decisions today, you might be mindful that those decisions could change the course of your whole life. Now, I'm not sure we make those sorts of really super important decisions every day, but when we make those decisions, we want them to be right decisions, don't we? Well, our special guest today opens his new book with the story of a guy who's super glued his hands to a rhinoceros. Now, was that a good decision? Well, we make good decisions, but there are sometimes mixed decisions. Sometimes they're bad decisions. Well, our special guest today will unpack what he calls the 3-10s rule, asking how a decision will feel in 10 minutes, in 10 months, and 10 years. Now, it might be a conversation that can save us from impulsive, reactive choices that may lead to heartbreak and misery. And I wonder where you think having biblical wisdom in the mix of your decision making might be. Get ready. Stan Paris is going to be our special guest. It's Dr. Stan Paris. He's a pastor. He leads one of the fastest growing churches in the United States. Well, he's got a new book out. It's called Pivotal Decisions, 10 Decisions That Will Transform Your Destiny. We are going to open our talkback lines. You might have a question, a comment, you might even have a critique. That'll be fine too on 1800 316 316 when that conversation gets underway. You don't have to wait though, you can send us a text with your own insights about good decisions, bad decisions, or biblical wisdom involved in decisions. You can send us that text on 0447 488 316. Get ready, that conversation is 25 minutes from now. Before that, we're checking in with Freedom for Faith. You know, in Tasmania, the Greens are trying to introduce a bill that outlaws what are commonly known as conversion therapy practices. Now, the draft bill is considered so broadly drafted that it risks criminalising ordinary religious, parental and pastoral activities. Well, get ready, we're checking in with Mike Southon from Freedom for Faith just ahead. There are some engaging conversations ahead on today's 2020.

0: The Sidewalk Prophets. I want to live like that. You're on Vision. It's Neil with you on 2020. Hey, let's get a focus on Tasmania, where the Greens are trying to introduce a bill that outlaws conversion therapy practices. And just like in other states and territories, so it's not the first state to do this. Others have already got these sorts of laws in place. The draft bill, considered so broadly drafted that it risks criminalising ordinary Christian activities. Well, Mike Southon is joining us. He's Executive Director of Freedom for Faith. It's a Christian legal think tank that exists to see religious freedom protected and promoted in Australia. Mike, a special welcome back to 2020.
1: Thanks, Neil. It's great to be here.
0: Hey, Mike, in Tasmania, a new bill, the Greens pushing this. We've seen it in other states. You say their definition that they've come up with in this, I guess it's a draft, is way, way too broad. What does it all mean?
1: Well, it's moved on from being a draft now. It's been introduced into Parliament and it could be voted on as early as the 27th of October. So it's moving very fast as a bill. What does it mean? The bill is claiming to be about banning harmful, coercive practices that force somebody to change their gender or sexuality. That is, the forcing somebody who's same-sex attracted to suddenly feel heterosexual. And we think about the 1960s and electric shock therapy and really harmful, coercive practices. And that's what they're saying the bill's supposed to be preventing. But the reality is they've defined what is a conversion practice so broadly that simply suggesting to somebody not to act on their feelings, that's classed as suppressing their sexuality, and that would be illegal under this bill. It's extremely broad, and the protections that it gives to faith communities and to parents are very weak. And so there is a real chance that normal teaching, normal preaching, normal parental care of your child saying, hey, I don't think you should be acting on these desires. You're 14. You shouldn't be doing this. This could be caught under the bill. And here's the kicker. Any one of these practices directed to an under 18 is automatically defined as child abuse.
0: Yeah. Hey, you know, when we connect what happens typically in a Christian church, there's some ministry practices, and, you know, the simplest one we can all think of is that we might pray for someone, or someone goes forward at the end of a church service and there's some elders standing around, or the pastor's there, and they might even lay a hand on a shoulder and they might pray a prayer. The danger here, I guess, is that even that prayer could be considered to be a criminal activity. Is that as serious as this has gotten?
1: Yes, yes. The protections say that a prayer would not be a conversion practice, but it specifically says of itself, which means what happens if we have two prayers? What happens if we have a conversation and a prayer? The exemptions are written so poorly that we've got no idea whether a group of same-sex attracted people who meet every week to encourage each other to stay celibate, to stay faithful to God, would that be illegal under this legislation? The problem is it's broad and it's vague. So we literally don't know what it means. And it's going to be child abuse, which means every church, every organization has to actively prevent anything even like this happening for fear that they're accused of child abuse.
0: I mean, even if these sorts of bills don't get across the line, and we know that they do, and who knows whether Tasmania will get there, but even in the sense of, you know, when we talk about a pastor and the value that they have in guiding someone's life decisions, there is a risk, isn't there, that you might get some who'll avoid giving a biblical counsel because the state has made some legislation that says you shouldn't do that. And so you've got this idea of avoiding actually saying what God says and going along with what the state says. That's a real very possibility that could happen. And I guess that comes down to each individual Christian leader, doesn't it?
1: Absolutely. And this kind of law's been in Victoria for quite a while. And it's worth noting that Tasmanian law is way worse than Victoria's. But in Victoria, there's just recently been a review and lots of major denominations have written in saying there has been a chilling factor. Our pastors are afraid to teach about gender and sexuality. We're afraid to pray because we just don't know what's legal and what's not legal. And so our choices are do what we think is right, pray how we think is right, and risk it, or to self-censor. And neither of those are good options.
0: You know, we can talk about the church and the effects on the church of those sorts of bills that are brought before our state parliaments, but the conversations between parents and their own children. Yes. This takes it even into every single home of everyone who's listening right now. Even those conversations could be outlawed. That's how serious this sort of thing is.
1: Absolutely. And the protections for parents are just as weak as protections for faith communities. And again, I keep emphasizing the Tasmanian law says this is child abuse. Could kids be removed from their parents because the parents had more than one conversation about gender and sexuality? We honestly don't know what this means. It's a terrifying bill.
0: Well, you know, those who are supporting this sort of bill, I mentioned it's the Greens in Tasmania, but those who are supporting this sort of bill, they say it's necessary to protect those LGBTQ plus rights and keep people from harmful practices. But when religious freedom is and parental rights are at risk here, somehow or other you've got to draw a line in the sand and talk about who you're likely to offend or who you're happy to offend in these things. And governments are not easily likely to want to offend the LGBTQ plus movement, are they? So somehow or other Christians have to be strong and have some backbone standing up for what is true and what's right.
1: Absolutely. And when you were saying the who is supporting this bill, it's really important to know that at the moment, remember in Tasmania, it's a Liberal government, but they are in minority. Now, the Greens have brought the bill. Labor have given every indication that they support the bill. And Greens plus Labor almost makes a majority in the parliament. And the Liberals have given a conscience vote to their members, which means it only takes a couple of Liberal MPs to jump over, a couple of the independents to jump over, and this bill will pass. And this bill could pass in slightly over 2 weeks' time. So we should be very, very alarmed about this. And as you said, Neil, we've got to be brave and we've got to be vocal about it. Now, I don't mean being rude and accusing, but we have to be telling our members of parliament in Tasmania that this bill terrifies us and that they must not pass it.
0: Okay, so there's some things that are of particular concern, the child provisions, parental rights, the religious freedom concerns. And as I understand it, and you might be able to enlarge on this, Mike, but even in this bill, extensive investigative powers, I yes. imagine that comes down to particular authorities or bureaucrats having some meddling ability in what the church might teach. Is that what that means?
1: Yes. This bill creates a new commissioner who would have very broad powers to investigate churches and organizations and individuals, to compel evidence and testimony, to give instructions to organizations. This is how you must now operate so that you prevent so-called conversion practices. It's incredibly powerful. They've also been given great immunity so that even if they misuse their power, they are protected with immunity that other civil organizations aren't protected with. So, yeah, it's creating almost a conversion practices Gestapo who's able to investigate, compel you to testify, even testify against other people.
0: And as you say, the sort of conversion practices that come to mind when you think of this, nothing like this has really been happening since, you know, the last 50 years. And so somehow or other, you've got to draw a conclusion that the church is in the sights of those who are framing this sort of legislation. And when we've got Christian practices like this that are under this sort of threat, that might mean that there's a call to prayer. It might mean that there's a call to Christian action that raises in the community an understanding of what's going on. This is the sort of thing you're great at, Mike. What can people in Tasmania do to alert their neighbours, to alert their leaders, community leaders, of what's going on?
1: Well, first of all, you've got to tell your MPs that this is unacceptable. And it's really easy to write a very short email to your MP saying, hi, this is me. This is where I go to church. This is where I live. I'm really scared of this bill. Please don't pass it. And we've created a website to make it as easy as possible for you to find your MPs, find their email addresses, write the email. It'll take you 4 or 5 minutes to send an email. And I've been talking with a lot of supportive MPs in Tasmania, and they keep saying, this is what we need to do. Our colleagues need to hear from hundreds and thousands of people that this bill is a disaster, because that's what's going to persuade them. Okay. The honest reality is, this is very line ball at the moment. This thing could pass as written in weeks.
0: Or it could go the other way and we could see a new precedent set around this if Tasmania is able to resist such a bill. That website you mentioned, contactyourmp.org.au, for especially in this conversation, those listeners in Tassie who want to take some sort of action today. And even as Mike says, if hundreds or thousands were in touch with your MP, there may be some noise that's loud enough to interrupt the thinking around these things and help that bill to be defeated. Hey, let me ask you, you've got something special coming up in Victoria. You've got

0: today, and it's at the Thomas Carr Center at the Catholic Theological College. Come along. We've got some amazing speakers. Nick Spencer is a speaker from the UK, from the think tank Theos. He's going to be coming and thinking about how Christians can engage on religious freedom, bringing some of the lessons they've learned in the UK. We're going to be hearing from Margaret Chambers from the Institute of Public Affairs, and indeed the Honourable Christopher Beale, who was the judge overseeing the mushrooms case. He's also going to be talking about how Christians and Christian organisations can engage well with our civil society on religious freedom. It's going to be a lot of fun, and it's going to be a real challenge for us to think about how we're going to move forward over the next few years, particularly in Victoria, but across Australia.
1: Okay, this one's for Victorians and anyone who wants to jet in for a great conference, a one-day conference.
0: It's live streamed.
1: Yes, live streamed. All right, so you'll get your details about that. But it's on the 31st of October. That's a Saturday at the Thomas Carr Centre. That's at Victoria Parade, East Melbourne. Both in person and the live streaming option here, because you've got a lot of people who are supporting you from around the country. So the live streaming option, people will be able to set themselves up, maybe make a day of it, invite some friends around and watch that conference together. So how does that live streaming work? Do you have to register?
0: Yes. So go to our website, freedomforfaith.org.au. There's a big link right on the website. You can get your tickets. You can get live stream tickets or in-person tickets. We'd love to see you there. And make a watch party. The Q&As we're going to be running online as well. So you can put in your questions for the Q&As if you're on live stream or face-to-face, all the same.
1: And, you know, listeners will appreciate the value of Freedom for Faith as an organisation. You guys are really at the forefront of running these Meet the Candidate forums. And with a state election coming up in Victoria, that's just a stone's throw away. You've got these Meet the Candidate forums. They're about to get into full swing. For Victorian listeners again here, how do they participate? Is there a website that can give them all the details as to where those forums are going to be on in their electorate?
0: Absolutely. You can meet your candidates at meetyourcandidates.org.au. That lists all the events that have been run in churches across Victoria. Easy search engine to find the closest forum for you. Come along, hear what the various candidates have to say about the issues you care about, ask your questions, and let's make wise decisions about who we're going to be voting for in this really crucial Victorian election.
1: Now, I don't know if you've got any exact numbers, but there's a lot of these forums that are going on between now and the Victorian state election. Have you got any numbers? Because there's an awful lot of these happening in towns and communities all over the state.
0: Yes, we had about 40 churches put their hand up, which was almost half the electorates in Victoria. Some of them are still trying to pull the events together. So, but we're in the high 20s of these events, and more of them are probably going to come online as they lock down their candidates. It's hard to get three or four candidates together at the same time. So it's an ongoing process, and as we get more, they're going to be up there on the website.
1: Okay. Get the details at meetyourcandidates.org.au for Victorian listeners. The website for those Tasmanian listeners and that issue around the conversion therapy, contactyourmp.org.au. And for those who just want to connect with Mike Southon, and Mike, let me just ask, because, your Freedom for Faith organisation, it's a not-for-profit. We talk about it, a Christian legal think tank. No doubt, an extra few friends there supporting in all sorts of different ways, even financially, might be very useful for you. Is this something people can do when they go to the Freedom for Faith website?
0: Absolutely. 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
1: 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Mike Southon is Executive Director of Freedom for Faith. 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

0: It's Jay King, Hard Place, a song about choices. I guess we've got a conversation that's coming up around choices and decisions over this next hour, and a conversation I'll invite you to join into shortly. You might even make some major decisions today that will change the course of your whole life. And if you're not making those decisions today, maybe it's tomorrow, maybe it's next week, but some of those decisions will come. And life's choices have different consequences. Well, our special guest today opens his new book with a story of a guy who superglued his hands to a rhinoceros. Was that a good decision? Well, we might make good decisions, but sometimes they'll be mixed with some bad decisions. Well, our special guest today will unpack what he calls the 3-10s rule, asking how a decision will feel in 10 minutes, in 10 months, and in 10 years. It might be a conversation that can save us from impulsive, reactive choices that may lead to heartbreak and misery. Well, Dr. Stan Parris leads one of the fastest growing churches in the United States. He's got a new book out. It's called Pivotal Decisions, 10 Decisions That Will Transform Your Destiny. He's the lead pastor of Franklin Heights Church in Rocky Mount, Virginia. It's a multi-site church that's grown to nearly 2,000 and made the Outreach 100 list of the fastest growing churches in the country. He is our special guest through this coming hour. Stan, a special welcome along to 2020.
1: Well, thank you, Neil, so much for your hospitality, and it's a joy to be with you and your listeners today.
0: Hey, Stan, I mentioned in the introduction that you open your book with the story of a guy who superglued his hands to a rhinoceros at a zoo. You might like to enlarge on that story for us.
1: Well, he was making a decision, and the decision backfired on him. And the whole point of that story, it's a humorous story, was to make the point that you need to be careful what you grab onto, because it may be grabbing you. And that's true in our life as we make decisions. What we grab hold of in life, what we value, what we spend our time doing, we need to make careful decisions in all those areas of our life, because what we grab onto will be grabbing onto us as well.
0: It is a humorous story around the idea, and certainly paints a mental picture, doesn't it? Super gluing your hand to a rhinoceros, and I'm not sure whether that captured your imagination, because as a young man you might have done some crazy things. Are there some memories that you have as a young man making some choices not quite as good as you might encourage people today?
1: That's exactly right. And so, you know, the whole point here in that humorous story is to get our attention in how we make our decisions. And life is filled with decisions. Some are small decisions, but and some are big, life-changing decisions. But even in the small decisions, over time, those small decisions add up and has a big impact in our lives. And so the whole point of the book is to get you, the reader, to think about how do you make decisions, and how do you make decisions that honor God, and also that will give direction in your life, that will lead to a good place in life. And that's really the point of the book.
0: Now, getting into the deep water and the spirituality around this quickly in our conversation, because when we talk about decisions, we might all think about, you know, oh, there's somebody going along to a school to help students make good choices. But these choices affect every one of us, and in a very secularized information digital age society, we are encouraged to make all sorts of decisions, leaving biblical wisdom on the shelf. Now, the incorporation of biblical wisdom, this no doubt is part of where your book leads. So, you know, you can talk about making good decisions and bad decisions. Good or bad might be bad if it's just a secular-driven decision, but you need to have some of the wisdom of God in the mix. How do you bring the wisdom of God into a decision-making process?
1: When we make decisions, Neil, we usually either make a values-based decision or we make a reaction-based decision. And quite honestly, in today's culture, most people make reaction-based decisions. In other words, they are just reacting to, say, their circumstances in their life. And the circumstances might be good, they could be bad. But either way, they just react to those circumstances, and they use that reaction is what they base their decisions on. And we often let our circumstances determine our convictions, and that gets us into a lot of trouble. We respond to regret in our life. We react to distractions. We live in a distracted world. Our phones are constantly distracting our life. We're busy people. Everybody has jobs, and they're working to make ends meet. All those things are happening in our life. And what most people do is, rather than making a values-based decision, they make a reaction-based decision, and it's based on emotion. And our emotions get us into a lot of trouble. And so what I say is, Neil, and is that you don't know what to do in your life until you know what you believe. And we need to know what we believe based on God's truth, and those beliefs turn into our values, and then those values are what drives our decision-making in our life, not our emotions or circumstances.
0: Well, you don't know what to do until you know what you believe. It sounds to me like getting an early start with your biblically founded Christian faith is going to save you from heartache and misery if you're making decisions around those values. If you're not making decisions around those sorts of values that you have when you know what you believe, who you are as a believer, you might even say you're on a trajectory towards some levels of making poor judgment, poor decisions, and having to live with the consequences and the ramifications of those. Any illustrative way of talking about, you know, the person who makes one choice and another?
1: Yeah, sure. Your values give you direction when your emotions don't. Your values, when they're based on God's truth, they give you something to stand on when your circumstances change. You know, your circumstances change every day. But the values, the truth of God's word does not change. Your values, when they're based on God's truth, gives you something to hold on to when you're confused. We live in a confusing world. It's a fast-paced, changing, ever-changing world. So when you base your decisions on values, not on emotions, then you have something to hold on to when you're confused. Neil, the truth is I can't give you or the listeners, I can't say, well, here are, you know, three steps to take, and if you do these three things, you'll always make a good decision. I can't do that. And if I could do that, I would be a very famous person. I can't do that. And if we could do that, we wouldn't need the grace of Jesus, and we all do. So sometimes you make good decisions and bad decisions, but if you will base your decisions and build a foundation on values found in God's word, then that's going to be your platform in your decision-making. And that's going to keep you out of a lot of trouble. Rather than depending on your emotions, you're going to depend on truth to guide you in your decision-making.
0: You know, on this radio network, we talk about the idea of helping people look to God daily, and the value of that particular focus comes through when you talk about the values that guide the decisions we make. Because if we're aligning with godly wisdom and decision making, then we ought to expect that the outcomes in our lives will save us from the misery that comes from the bad choices. You know, so you mentioned, you know, we mostly make impulsive decisions. So the Christian biblical wisdom is to be prayerful and deliberate, and to seek some wise counsel. Is that one of the ways that you might say this is how the values works in practice?
1: That's exactly right. In fact, pivotal decision number one is, it sounds like what the pastor of a church would always say, but it's really true and life-changing. And pivotal decision number one is that you will make the decision to know God and know him well. And so this is different than being religious. This is different than following a tradition. This is having a personal relationship with God through his son, Jesus Christ. And when you have that relationship, you know God and you know him well. It's a lifelong pursuit. And when you have this value built into your life that I know God and know him well, then you have a personal relationship with God who is going to guide you in your decision making. And so, Neil, I believe that even in those hard decisions where you don't really know exactly what to do, think of how powerful it is in your life when you know God and know him well. When you know God and know him well, even in those confusing times you're not exactly sure, you by faith can trust that God is going to guide you and lead you through that decision. Even when you're unsure, the Holy Spirit will guide you in making the right decision.
0: Interesting to raise the presence of God, the Holy Spirit. And we'll often say God lives within us, dwells in us by his Holy Spirit. So it's not just a matter of being shaped by some values from a book, but also an openness to what you might even call inspiration or revelation from God. Is this the dynamic of what you are as a Christian believer, and you're navigating your life and making important decisions, this dynamic at work in you that you did not have before you knew Christ?
1: That's exactly right, Neil. I think we often look past the relationship, the dwelling of the Holy Spirit in our life. We look past that to step one, step two, step three, to solve my problem, to tell me what to do. And that's not how God works in our life. We have a relationship with God through Christ, and he guides us and he leads us through his Holy Spirit. But that comes through developing this relationship with God, spending time with God. And when you have that ongoing relationship with God, which is a lifelong pursuit, a discipline in your life, when you have that, then you have the foundation to make good decisions. And you also, when you have that relationship with God, you have the pathway to redemption when you make a bad decision. So it really all begins with a relationship with God. It is not, we look past that. We want the three easy steps to take. It begins with this pursuit of a relationship with God that is beyond religion, beyond tradition. But it is the dwelling of the Holy Spirit in our life and this personal relationship with God through his son, Jesus Christ.
0: Wow. Hey, we're going to continue our conversation in just a few moments. We're going to take a very short break. I do want to open our talkback line. You might like to join into our conversation. I'm inspired by what Stan says. Even the power to redeem those decisions that we make that are bad decisions. We're talking about every step of our lives here. Dr. Stan Paris is our guest. His new book is called Pivotal Decisions, 10 Decisions That Will Transform Your Destiny. 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

0: We might even say, if God is for us, who can be against us? That's the afters, God fighting my battles. If you're just joining us, our special guest this hour is Dr. Stan Parris. He's got a new book called Pivotal Decisions, 10 Decisions That Will Transform Your Destiny. 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Hey, Stan, come back to what we alluded to at the end of the first segment, redeeming bad decisions. So when I'm living with the consequences of bad decisions in the past, God has not forgotten me, or he's not waving a judgmental finger saying, I told you so, and you made the bad decision, and, you know, you made the bed, you sleep in it. This idea of redeeming bad decisions, is this a part of what you tackle in your new book?
1: It sure is. You know, we all have regret. That's part of our human nature, our walk on this earth. And no one's perfect, and so we all carry a certain amount of regret in our life. When people say, they're asked, "Do you have any regrets? Anything you'd do different?" And they say, "No, not really." I usually don't believe them, or they're pretty naive. But we all have a certain amount of regret. But I do believe several things about the regrets that we all carry. One, I believe strongly, Neil, that God is a God of redemption. He loves redemption. He loves redeeming broken things in our life. And he is passionate about doing that. And in fact, in my study here where I serve, in the church I serve in, I keep a plaque on the wall in my study. So when people come in for counsel or going through a hard time, I have the plaque of one of my favorite Bible verses. It's kind of a unique verse, but I keep it there for a purpose. And it's Jonah chapter 3, verse 1, which says, "The word of the Lord came to Jonah a second time." And we know the story of Jonah and his rebellion against God. He was as low in life as you could possibly be. He was in the bottom of a great fish in the bottom of the sea. You can't get any lower physically than he was. And yet God met him there. And there was redemption. The word of the Lord came to him a second time. That's what God does in our life, in our regrets. When we surrender them to him, he meets us there, and he is passionate about bringing redemption to our life. So I believe that is true. And anybody listening tonight, your deepest regret, God can bring redemption and use it somehow for his glory. But it comes through a surrendered heart. And so I also believe, Neil, that our past, they can inform us. We learn from our past, but our past does not have to control us. And that is through the redemption found in Christ. And so I think there's tremendous hope for anybody listening tonight. You don't have to let yesterday's pain make today's decisions because of the redemption that is promised through Christ.
0: Tonight, we're talking to you live in the U.S., in the U.S. state of Virginia. In Australia, it's morning. But, hey, we're taking calls on 1-800-316-316. Let's get a call from Elizabeth in South Australia. Hello, Elizabeth. Welcome along.
2: Blessings.
0: Good. Elizabeth, what are your thoughts for our conversation?
2: I just want to say thank you to the gentleman talking, because he's helping me through a very rough situation right now that I'm battling. It's a horrible situation where my children were wrongfully removed by the government. The government isn't a godly government, and I'm fighting to get them back.
0: Okay.
2: Go ahead.
0: You're in a desperate situation, Elizabeth.
2: Yes. And God's there, and I know he's there helping me, but the workers are not godly. And my son gave me a note secretly the other day, and he asked me if the Jewish government had been fixed. He asked me if the government had been fixed and if it was a Jewish government.
0: So where are you talking about here? You've lost me
2: South
0: a little
2: Australia.
0: Bit. Right. What's the connection of Jewish government? What does that mean?
2: Well, in other words, he wants an honest government. He wants honest people. He wants to come home and He wants honest politicians, and he's hoping if we can fix the government, then everything will fall into place, and he'll be able to come home, and the right people will help him get home.
0: Okay, so this is your son who's been taken from you. Let's just, you know, we don't know the whole story here, but have you got a thought here around pivotal decisions, Stan, for Elizabeth?
1: You know, Elizabeth, I don't know the situation you're talking about, but it sounds like it is a desperate situation. And Elizabeth, what I would say to you tonight is fully surrender it to Christ. I can't answer why or how this is going to work out. But what I can say to you is that God is sovereign and God is good. And those both go together. God is sovereign, meaning he is in control. He is not unaware of your situation. He is not unaware of your kid's situation. So he is sovereign over that. But he is also good. And we can believe in the goodness of God in this. And so as you surrender it to him, he will provide the pathway out. I don't know how that will work. I don't know when it will work. But I do believe that God's plan is good and he is sovereign and he will work. So keep your eyes on the Lord. You know, the Old Testament, Jehoshaphat was surrounded by the enemy, and he could see no way out. And what he prayed was this, Elizabeth, and maybe this should be your prayer. He prayed, Lord, I don't know how this is going to happen, but I will keep my eyes on you. And maybe, Elizabeth, that's your prayer tonight. I don't know how this will work. I don't know how this is going to work out, but I will keep my eyes on the Lord. And that's my encouragement to you tonight.
0: Elizabeth, let me just take a few moments, if you don't mind. Can I lead us in a quick prayer for your situation?
2: Yeah. Can you also pray for my son, Jaden? I've got an older son, Jaden, and he's trying to find his way in the world, and he feels like a slave and that he's stifled. And we're just trying to help him get along.
0: Yep. Just a limited time here, but let me lead us in prayer. Lord, you know the circumstances of Elizabeth and her family, these sons, we mentioned Jaden, just naming them before you and inviting your divine wisdom, your divine intervention into the circumstances so that there might be a change from these things that we might say are cursed to these things that can turn around to be blessed. Lord, I pray for a change in circumstance, and I pray you deepen the way that Elizabeth and her family listen for your divine wisdom as they're making decisions for the future from here on in. Pray you unravel and heal those things of the past and make things to become good. In Jesus' precious name we pray. Amen. Elizabeth, thank you so much for your call. It's news time, and we'll take some more calls after Vision National News, 1-800-316-316. We're talking about pivotal decisions. Our special guest today is in the United States. He's referring to nighttime. It's morning for most of us. Dr. Stan Parris is our guest. He's the author of the book Pivotal Decisions, 10 Decisions That Will Transform Your Destiny. We're back with more after news.
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4: I'll share something from a diary today from back when I was 23 and I was chauffeur-driven to a famous event. I got highlights from the Rise and Shine program as well as 2020, The Word for Today, Greg Laurie in A New Beginning. I'll look back in history and I'll check on some famous birthday people for today.
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5: In this bulletin, calls for the Veterans Affairs Minister to resign and state budgets under threat. With the details, I'm Naomi Millen. A former Prime Minister is backing calls for the Veterans Affairs Minister to resign. Matt Keogh is under renewed pressure after it came to light that the parents of slain Afghanistan veteran Sean McCarthy were left off the invitation list for the memorial commemorating 25 years since the start of Australian military operations in the country. Tony Abbott says it's the latest in a series of issues that have eroded confidence in Mr. Keogh's position.
6: This is a guy who has totally lost the respect of the veterans community. And you can't be an adequate, let alone a good, Minister for Veterans Affairs if all of the veterans have decided that you are worthy of nothing but contempt. So Of course the Prime Minister must act.
5: The Shadow Veterans Affairs Minister has also been calling for Matt Keogh to go. Australia's property slump is threatening state budgets, with $30 billion in stamp duty revenue at risk over 4 years. Jack Fenwick explains.
7: The deepening property market downturn is putting severe pressure on state finances across the country. Economists warn a prolonged slump could wipe out up to $30 billion in stamp duty collections over the next 4 years. New South Wales has already felt the brunt of the downturn, recording a near 25% plunge in monthly property tax revenues, driven by a sharp drop in housing transactions.
5: Federal MP Allegra Spender has introduced a private members' bill that may be devastating for Christian schools. Australian Christian Lobby CEO Michelle Pearce said it could remove protections that allow faith-based schools to operate in line with their ethos, but she stressed to Vision Radio that hinges on Labor support.
8: What this bill would do would remove Section 38 of the Sex Discrimination Act, which is an exemption Christians have been holding on to Christian schools, and they would be protected, but she's seeking to remove this. It's only a threat if Labor entertains supporting this bill. If Labor adopts this and this gets passed, it won't just be Christian schools, it will be all Christian institutions eventually.
5: The ACL points out many non-Christian parents opt for Christian schools to avoid ideological education. The Royal Commission into Anti-Semitism will hear further evidence about the events leading up to the Bondi Beach terror attack. The Commission wants to hear about security at the event and intelligence about the two men involved in the incident. In a bid to empower Victorians against the state's ongoing crime scourge, one MP is proposing a self-defence solution under a new law and order pledge. Libertarian MP David Limbrick believes Victorians should be free to forcefully fight back against home intruders while knowing the law is on their side.
9: The law says it has to be reasonable. Now, what could be considered reasonable or not, that's up to the court and the police.
5: David Limbrick also wants to make it legal for Victorians to carry pepper spray in public for personal protection like in other states. New South Wales Health is urging residents to avoid touching or handling bats as food shortages force flying fox populations to forage in backyards. 43 cases of bat bites or scratches have been reported in the last 2 weeks, up from 10 at the same time last year. That's the latest news. Sport is next.
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5: In cricket, Steve Smith is undergoing observation for concussion symptoms after copping a bouncer to the helmet on day 4 of the first test in South Africa. The vice-captain continued for 27 but didn't take the field as the Baggy Greens held the Proteas to 4 for 102. That's the latest Vision National News. I'm Naomi Miller.
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5: Time now for a look at the weather. Showers and thunderstorms are affecting southern parts of the Northern Territory and much of South Australia as a front moves east, bringing showers to southern New South Wales, Victoria and Tasmania. Prefrontal warm northerly to westerly winds are bringing hot conditions to much of the top end, New South Wales and Queensland. Dry in the southwest under high pressure. To the capital cities, Sydney 22 with showers, 15 and possible showers for Melbourne. Brisbane 31 with late showers, 29 and sunny in Perth. Adelaide 19 with increasing sunshine, 20 degrees and mostly cloudy in Canberra. Hobart 13 with wind and showers, and 34 and mostly sunny in Darwin. 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
0: Hey, it's wonderful to have you along with us on 2020. Coming up later this hour, we are 25 minutes away from a preview to a conference for mothers that's coming up in Devonport, Tasmania. Now, it's called the Mumco Good Company Conference, and it's coming up in early November. We'll check in with the Mayor of Burnie, Tasmania, a name you might be familiar with from our Rise and Shine breakfast show, Teeny Brumby, who's a keynote speaker at that conference. That conversation is coming 25 minutes from now. Then on Faith and the Future with Dr. Camille Majdali, our series is on the book of Genesis. Some thoughts from Camille today on what is known as the Table of Nations. But if you're just joining us, we are talking about decisions today. Decisions that will change the course of your whole life. Our special guest opens his new book with the story of a guy who superglued his hands to a rhinoceros. Was that a good decision? Well, we make good decisions, but they're sometimes mixed with some bad decisions. Our special guest today unpacks what he calls the 3 tens rule, asking how a decision will feel in 10 minutes, in 10 months, and in 10 years. Dr. Stan Parris is our guest. He's leading one of the fastest growing churches in the US. He's got a new book out called Pivotal Decisions, 10 Decisions That Will Transform Your Destiny. Now, our talkback line is open on 1-800-316-316. You can send us a text on 0447-488-316. We'll take some more calls in just a few moments, but Stan, I want to ask you about this 3 tens rule. Because if we're looking for some really good practical decisions advice today, the 3 tens rule sounds pretty impressive. Give us your insights into what that all means.
1: It really is. You know, the 3 tens rule has been around for a long time. There's actually a business model of this rule, the 3 tens rule. But, you know, Neil, one key factor that will strengthen a person's decision-making, and we all want to make better decisions, and one key factor that will help you make better decisions is having a framework to apply to the process of trying to determine what to do. So, in other words, if you just use your willpower or determination or especially your emotions that we talked about, those are not healthy ways to frame your decision-making process. Emotions will often work against you rather than helping you when you're trying to make the right decision. So that's why the 3 tens rule has become really an impactful way to frame your decision-making process. And so according to this rule, this is how it works. Before you make an impulsive or emotional decision, you ask yourself these 3 questions. How will I feel about this decision 10 minutes from now? And second, how will I feel about this decision 10 months from now? And how will I feel about this decision 10 years from now? And so when you look at your decisions and through that framework, you have a process that's going to help you make good decisions. So you think about making a decision. And, you know, that decision, a lot of times in 10 minutes, it's going to seem like a good decision because if you make it based on emotion, you usually make a decision that helps you feel better. And so in the moment, and so you make an emotional decision and in 10 minutes you think, well, that was a good decision because I feel better now because you made it based on emotion. But then you think about that decision 10 months from now. How are you going to feel about that 10 months from now? It might still impact you, the decision you made, or it might not in 10 months. But then if you put it in the framework of 10 years, take a step back. Instead of making the impulsive emotional decision, think about how will this impact my life 10 years from now? Well, you know, Neil, the fact is we make thousands of decisions every day. Most of those are habit decisions where we don't even really think about them. But there are some decisions that are big decisions that will have a big impact on our life. And if we will stop and just take a few minutes to think, what, how will this impact my life in 10 years? Then I think that it's going to give you a good insight into how to make your decision, because you don't want to live just for the short term, but you want to live for the long term, and you want to be healthy spiritually 10 years from now. And in order to do that, you have to be disciplined to think about, does this decision honor God and is it values based, so that in 10 years, I will be healthy spiritually and my family will be in a healthy place in 10 years.
0: And as you say, what you believe shapes your values, and your values shape your decisions, and you have consequences to those. Hey, 1-800-316-316 to join in our conversation. Let's take a call from Grant in Perth, WA. Hi, Grant. Welcome along.
16: Hey, guys. I love the conversation of 2020. Very insightful.
0: Great.
16: I just wanted to touch on the last lady that just rang up with the issues with the government and with taking her child.
0: Yeah.
16: And she's 100% right. With certain departments, it's not ungodly. It's purely demonic. And I've had experience in the same area where for 25 years my stepkids are taken for ridiculous reasons. And I just want to let her know that this is what we're talking about this morning, is decision-making and right decisions. She probably made some decisions on anger and frustration, which it makes the situation worse when you're not like that. You know, and it's a whole thing where, you know, my heart goes out to her. I did have a little cry and a prayer for her because I know what she's going through. But I just want to let her know right now, just like Katie Nicole's song, hold on just a little bit longer. Everything will be okay. Hold on just a little bit longer. These days are going to make you stronger. And just put your faith in God, the word of God, and just like the pastor from America is speaking, everything, I love what he's saying. Just you have to do that. And I'll guarantee you that darkness will flee and your son will come home and it will be no secrets. And I just want to let you know that, sweetheart. Hold on a little bit longer. Faith, yeah. God, word works.
0: Hey, Grant, I'm sure that it's more than just one family that will be encouraged by those words. Thank you so much for calling through. Just an opportunity here, if we ask our special guest to perhaps make a contribution. Stan, have you got a thought here for Grant?
1: I appreciate Grant's words so much, and believing that God will make known the truth. I don't know when or how he will do that, but we keep our eyes on Jesus and let him guide us. And at whatever is wrong in this world, one day God's going to make it right. And we believe that by faith. And so I appreciate Grant and his word of faith to keep believing as we walk through some of the dark seasons of life.
0: Hey, Grant in Perth, thank you so much for your call. Our talkback line's open on 1-800-316-316. You can send us a text on 0447-488-316. We're talking about pivotal decisions, the decisions that we make about our future, and even redeeming those things that have happened when we've made bad decisions in our past. Let's take another call. Richard is in Alstonville. Hello, Richard. Welcome along.
17: G'day, guys. I've been listening to your conversation for about the last 20 minutes, and I had on my heart, I've heard a lot of different pastors and Christian preachers talk about decisions and the influence they have in our life. And, like, God has a plan for each and every one of our life. Do you ever think that gets to a point where, like, talking about redemption, where God can't redeem things, God can't change things? Because we need to fulfill the plan that God has for us in our life as through relationship, but to go to heaven.
0: Good thoughts in that, Richard. And I guess you can go pretty deep in a response here. But, Stan, how do you respond to Richard and those sorts of things that he's referring to?
1: Yes, I appreciate the call, Richard, and listening to the program tonight, and I appreciate your question. And we could go really deep here. Certainly, I believe that that God's redemption is powerful enough to reach any person God's sovereign and God's redemption is powerful. Jesus died on the cross, defeated death in the grave, was in the tomb 3 days, rose again. So he is living in full victory, and we can live in full victory. Now, I do believe the Bible says that sin hardens your heart. And so there is that point that we don't know. There is that point where God can give you over to your sin. But, for most people, I do believe that there is a pathway to redemption in Christ, and that we leave that in the hands of God when you get to that point. But I do believe that most people, God is passionate about redemption, and there is a pathway to redemption for those that will trust God. And I don't believe that God ever gives up on us. I think there's times we give up on him.
0: Wonderful stuff. And, Richard, that word redemption brings to mind, doesn't it, the imagery of shackles around ankles, those ones who are imprisoned, and redemption, shackles breaking loose and finding that freedom. There is a certain sense in which, you can spiritualize all of those dimensions too around what redemption means for the believer. But, are you ever beyond redemption? Which I think was part of your question, wasn't it, Richard?
17: Partly because in the kingdom we're supposed to see things differently. Like you hear people talk about sin and forgiveness in the world, and the world's not really willing to forgive. But when you come to Christ, Christ is all about grace and forgiveness. I understand there's consequences for sin, but he's about grace and forgiveness.
0: I know what you're saying here. Sometimes people talk about losing salvation and those sorts of things, which is where that type of conversation, I think, tends to lead. I often diffuse that by my favorite way of thinking about those things, as in the security of the believer while they abide in Christ. And I think, those sorts of issues around redemption, certainly keep abiding in Christ, and you'll never have the issue of being fearful about those sorts of decisions and losing the redemption that we have in Christ. Hey, Richard, thank you so much for your call. Our talkback line's open on 1-800-316-316. You can send us a text on 0447-488-316. Now, Stan, you like to talk about some reasons why we make some bad decisions today, and bad decisions where we live with the consequences, and you refer to, in your own context, the political divisions that are happening in the US, and very, very polarized. A little polarized here too, but perhaps not as much as what we might observe in the US. But you also make a reference to a loneliness epidemic, and those are symptoms of putting people into isolation. How do you say that that is actually helping us make bad decisions when we've got those sorts of circumstances?
1: Certainly, there is a loneliness epidemic in our nation, and I believe that it is worldwide. And isolation is where our spiritual enemy wants us. And when we are isolated, we are much more susceptible to temptation, thoughts that are not true, and being led astray from truth. So that the isolation and loneliness is the enemy's plan for all of us. It is not God's plan for us. God's plan for us is to live in biblical community with other believers. And so this loneliness epidemic has been made a lot worse because of social media. And we are connected to other people. However, we are not living in community with other people. Neil, about 30 years ago, when I was a younger pastor, 30 years ago, the problem really in the church was we did not have access to content, but we had community. Most of the time, the only sermons that the people in my church heard were my sermons. We didn't have access. Today, God's blessed us. We have access to content. We have podcasts. We have radio stations, TV stations. We have access to content, but we've lost community. And so we are trying to live this life on our own without people around us. Biblically, when you look at the biblical model, the early church consisted of 120 believers. In Acts chapter 2, the Lord added to their number that day. And then Acts chapter 4, it had grown to 5,000 people, and it kept growing. But what the early church did is they met in homes weekly, and then they met in worship services weekly. They had biblical community. They were sharing meals together. They were walking through life together. They were praying for one another. They were encouraging one another. And, you know, the Bible tells us in Hebrews 2 that we should stir up one another to good works.

0: don't just make you feel better, Neil. Friends help you become better, and by telling you truth from God's word. So we are in a loneliness epidemic here in the States. Just yesterday, according to every study out there, yesterday, one out of four people in the United States ate every single meal alone.
1: Wow.
0: And that's a 50% increase the last 20 years.
1: Yeah.
0: And for young people, 25 years old and younger, that is an 83% increase. The enemy has separated us and isolated us, and that, I believe, is causing a lot of our anxiety, stress, and sin, and this feeling of hopelessness that is all around the world.
1: A lot of people listening may be thinking, I'm a believer, but I feel isolated. Others might be even thinking, I went along to a local church and things were so shallow, I couldn't find a more intimate, deeper conversation with a friend. It might be worthwhile to seek that, because as you're describing those things, Stan, those are a biblical concept too, this idea of meeting together in community and the idea of sharing communion together, remembering what Christ has done and remembering that we are a part of a family together, and the idea of discipleship. Mm-hmm. This is all about community, isn't it? And not to mention the fact that when we're in community and when we have some trusted leaders, we get access to what we might say is wise counsel and the idea of seeking wise advice. And the alternative might be to ignore the divinely driven counsel, but the wisdom here is seeking wise advice. Hey, 1-800-316-316, you can still join our conversation. You can send us a text, 0447-488-316. A text that came through from Jason, who says, I came to know God via Jesus Christ on October the 14th, 2008, at 20 past 5 a.m. I'm not sure what the timing was exactly there, Jason. Due to Vision Christian Radio and Pastor Greg Laurie, it was the best decision I ever made. Who am I? So decisions to follow Christ, those are going to be the most important decisions we make, and then all of the other decisions can flow on from that. Any special thoughts around that idea as what Jason is sharing?
0: That's the foundation. Know God, know Him well through His Son, Jesus Christ. And what a powerful testimony. 2008, came to know Christ. And now his identity has been changed. And no longer is, as Paul said, that without Christ, we are separated from God, alienated from God, he said. We are hostile to the truth, and we're evildoers. That was Paul's description in the book of Colossians for those who don't know Christ. But when we come to know Christ, our identity changes, and Paul said that we are in Christ, we are holy, blameless, and above reproach. You think of the transition, the transformation that has happened when you know Christ, and so that happens when you come to know Jesus Christ, your identity changes, and now through a lifelong pursuit of knowing God well, you have a foundation in your life to make good decisions.
1: The best decision, then your identity is reshaped. Again, coming back to what you were saying earlier, Stan, what you believe shapes your values. And when you make those decisions, they're based on all of those things that have gone before. Let me wrap some things together here. You mentioned the idea of a God-given purpose and the value of that in our decision-making. So many people will say one of their favorite verses in the whole Bible is Jeremiah 29:11, for I know the plans I have for you, declares the Lord, plans to prosper you and not to harm you, plans to give you hope and a future. Those sound like plans based on good decisions. Any thoughts here as we wrap things together?
0: Yes, you know, right quick, Neil, the World Happiness Report is an annual publication that ranks countries based on how happy their citizens perceive themselves to be. And this year, for the first time in history, the United States is dropped out of the top 20 happiest countries in the world, even though the economy of the United States is outperforming 98% of other countries in the world, and with all the material goods and blessings we

0: have, people are not happy. And I believe one of the reasons why, major reason why, is most people are not living their God-given purpose. Because your God-given purpose is connected to hope. Hope and calling are connected together. And when you live out your calling, which is your God-ordained purpose in this life, it builds hope into your life. And when you live out purpose, it strengthens your faith. And so the Bible tells us, you know, Neil, in 1 Peter chapter 2, that as Christians, we are sojourners and exiles in this world. And this world is not our home. But while we're here, the blessing of God is that he gives us a God-given purpose. It might be calling or mission, however you want to refer to that. But God has a purpose for you. That's why the Bible tells us in Psalm 139 that we are fearfully and wonderfully made by the hand of God. And because he made us and we are created in his image, we can know that we have a God-given purpose. And the purpose of our life is to bring glory to God and build his church and share the gospel around the world. And when you live out your God-given purpose, it builds hope into your life.
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0: Thank you, Neil. 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
1: 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There is a Mumco conference coming up in Tasmania. 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
1: Well, let's turn our attention to motherhood. We honour mothers, but recognise it can be sometimes a very isolating experience, and that's where the Christian community can make an enormous difference. Well, there's a conference weekend that's coming up in Tasmania, bringing women from around Australia together in Devonport from November the 6th through the 8th. It's called the Mumco Good Company Conference, a weekend looking at motherhood, friendship, Christian faith and leadership. One of the keynote speakers this year will be Teenie Brumby, or should I say Mayor Councillor Teenie Brumby, who's become quite well known on Vision as the Mayor of Burnie in Tasmania, especially to our audience who listen in to Rise and Shine on The Breakfast Show. Well, Teenie has an amazing story from being a full-time mum and starting a local Mums for Preschoolers group, which is now known as Mumco, all the way to the civic leadership as the Mayor of Burnie. Teenie Brumby, a special welcome along to 2020.
2: Well, good morning, Neil. I feel like I'm speaking with the radio legend, equivalent to that of Ray Martin in TV. Fancy a chance with you, Neil. I'm really excited to be here.
1: Well, thank you for the lovely compliment. And I must say, you've put Burnie on the map, especially for listeners to Vision all over the nation. Hey, Teenie, what does raising a family and leading a city have in common? Does it teach you something special about leadership? How do you reflect on jumping into the deep end straight away?
2: Well, it's, you know, what a privilege it is to raise humans, to live in this world. You know, it's a real privilege to be a mum. And look, about 25 years ago, I was a young mum of four little people under 6 years of age. And it was such a beautiful and important time in my life. And I knew I needed to be around other mums to encourage, uplift one another, and just work together with other women in raising our children together. I mean, they say it takes a village, and why not bring some of that village together to work collaboratively in looking at ways to positively raise our young people. I think motherhood is one of the greatest gifts. And I think the skills that I learnt as a young mum have been really important in actually the role I now play in the civic responsibility of being mayor of my city. So, I look back to my earlier years in running mums groups and, you know, the upfront role of facilitating women and speaking to a group, encouraging and welcoming them in. You know, that became a bit of a foundation, really, and a platform of public speaking. So a lot of the leadership skills I acquired in my early days, 25 years ago, of motherhood in Mumco, have played out pivotally for me as a leader for my community here in Burnie in the northwest coast of Tasmania. So, yeah, amazing how those linkages play out in life.
1: Teenie, just on that personal note, how old are your kids now?
2: Yeah, so we've got a 17-year-old daughter. She's finishing her second last year of high school in year 11. Then we've got a 19-year-old builder son. And then we have another son who is a program logistics manager at a Christian campsite here in Tasmania, Camp Clayton. And then our eldest daughter, 23, she's about to become a doctor. She and her husband, they're about to graduate doctors later this year. So it's we're at this lovely stage, Neil, where I'm not running around after little people anymore. We're at that blessed next step of season, raising teenagers.
1: And when you started a local MOPS group, Mums of Preschoolers, your kids were little. Now they've grown up, but so has, in some sense, MOPS. Because MOPS is now called Mumco, and for listeners, some of them will be familiar with the organisation, but Mumco, it's catching on, isn't it?
2: Well, that's right. And, you know, beautifully, Mumco has evolutionised. Once upon a time, and when I was helping coordinate mothers' groups here on the northwest coast, it began back in 1973, but it came to Australia in 1992. And it was built around this beautiful, simple idea of mums need other mums. And so the focus back then was on preschool mothers. And now they've transitioned. In 2023, MOPS became the Mumco movement. So now they've extended it beyond mothers of preschools and just generally to mothers. So it's really exciting. Mumco is a Christian not-for-profit organisation that gathers and encourages and equips mums. Its mission is to help mums realise their potential as mothers, as women, as leaders, in relationship with Jesus and in partnership, importantly, with the local church. So I'm loving this evolution of what MOPS has actually become now that it's transitioned to Mumco, because motherhood doesn't stop when you've just finished raising your youngest child and they're off to school. These groups are now catering for different ages and stages, and the message is clear that every mum has a place. It's beautiful.
1: And I know you're excited about being the keynote speaker in Devonport, 6th through the 8th of November. The conference is called Good Company Conference. Hey, Tini, Good Company and Mums, how does this all work together? Because people are very detached in this modern digital age. This Good Company idea, this is something pretty special, isn't it?
2: Well, that's right. And, you know, now that we're in the land of social media, a lot of women and people in general society, we've become stuck on technology, and that becomes the vortex that we are living in. And perhaps in some ways we've become so busy that we've stopped reaching out to our neighbour, and we've stopped doing that general connection that can happen over a coffee or a sitting down in a park with our little people. But yeah, MOPS is, or Mumco I should say, this is a really deliberate weekend where we want to bring mums together. We'll have a motherhood unfiltered conversation on the Friday night. And then on the Saturday, we're going to look at different leaders. We're going to have a leaders lab and a mum's night out. And Sunday, we'll finish with church and lunch. So this conference in early November, it isn't just for existing mums in the Mumco movement across Australia, but this is open to any mum. So for your listeners this morning, Neil, across Australia, if you're wondering how can you enhance and enrich your experience as a mum, how can you be a better mother for your children, a better leader in your family, a better leader in your community, if you want to connect and engage with other mums and hear some really great speakers over the course of this weekend, perhaps you need to fly to Tasmania, perhaps you're in Tasmania listening right now, and maybe you need to consider coming along and being filled up to the brim with some of the goodness that I believe and the team believes God has in store for mothers in general. So I'm loving this theme because it really captures what MOPS was for me all those years ago and now what Mumco continues to be. You know, we weren't designed to do life, motherhood, faith or leadership alone. This coming together is going to be so beautiful and such a catalytic chance for women to, you know, for some, this will be a change in trajectory in how they look at living out life with their family and inspiring their children.
1: Hey, you mentioned that one of the sessions is called Motherhood Unfiltered. And for some, they might be thinking, oh, well, you go to these sorts of retreats or getaways or conferences and lots of niceties and a few giggles here and there. But unfiltered, that sounds to me like getting into the realities of motherhood, which are not always easy and they're not even always nice. How do you reflect on that, the fact that you go through some tough times as a mother? Doing that with some others who are good company to you is going to make it a little easier.
2: Yeah, that's exactly right. And look, in truth, Neil, what we often find is some of the valleys of life in motherhood are the greatest learning opportunities for us. And we grow and we are often refined through those periods. I know when I think back to raising one of our teenage daughters, there was a good 4 years there where, man, I was just at the pit of despair of how do I engage with this teenager? And to be quite honest, I didn't think another mum in the world would be feeling the way I was. And it was a low and difficult time for me as a Christian mum thinking, well, here I am doing my level best, but this is just not going well for me. You know, to be able to engage with mums, particularly we have mentors in these groups. They're mums that are about 20 years down the track that are there specifically to offer guidance to those of us that are a little bit younger in our journey of motherhood. You know, to be able to stand alongside of them is just a really great, it's biblical, you know, having the older women guiding the younger women. And look, in truth, Neil, motherhood is wonderful, but let's face it, it can also be exhausting and isolating. And sometimes mums just need somewhere where she can walk through the door, have someone make her a cuppa, have somebody look after her little ones for a while and remind her that she matters. And for me, underpinning all of this is faith, because it's women loving and encouraging other women and demonstrating the love of Jesus in this really practical way. And so, yeah, for me, the enthusiasm and excitement I am feeling about this conference in a month's time, you know, it's really come full circle 25 years later for me to be then invited back and to be this keynote speaker at a national conference here in Tassie. It's just so special because we get to continue uplifting, building up mothers.
1: You've got older women passing on that love and wisdom to younger women. You've got this investment in mothers. And your story is that you went from, you know, raising those four kids, now you're leading the city of Burnie. There's wider impacts, aren't there, in how you deal with the relationships and the wisdom that you're learning through motherhood. Whole communities can be the beneficiaries of you doing the right things and getting the right advice and having the right contacts.
2: Well, that's right. You know, and we're in an age where our young people are looking for, who am I in this world? You know, our education system is moving in such a strange way that kids now don't really know who they are. And it's so important that mums are investing into themselves so that they are coming from a full place to look after and love and invest into these children. So connection becomes a really important and powerful part of raising children. So, you know, from my perspective, sometimes a mum is desperately needing somebody to tell her how to parent. She needs another woman to sit beside her. Well, me too. I've been there. Friendship and genuine connection can be just such a powerful thing for mothers. So, you know, MumCo is about creating a place where women can encounter the love of Jesus in a really practical and authentic way, not pretending life is perfect, but through friendship and encouragement and hospitality, walking alongside of one another. And, you know, some of those threads of learning in my early days of being involved with MumCo, you know, mums who invest and connect in and learn to serve, you know, when we're serving in life, serving our community, it's amazing the gifts that unfold and the ways that we can impact beyond just the reach of our family. You know, others are looking on when they see you giving out and serving, that it's inspiring to others. And from my experience through those early days of learning leadership through being and attending MumCo, that's just extrapolated out through my life and provided so many additional opportunities to lead in community life.
1: Well, there's even a biblical framing for the conference around Ephesians chapter 2, verse 19, being fellow citizens and members of God's household. 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All mothers are welcome. It's not just for mothers of young children anymore, but mothers of teenagers, mothers of any age. You can connect at themumco.au. Themumco.au. Check the link there for the Good Company Conference. Mayor Teeny Brumby, thank you so much for taking some time to share your thoughts. And, you know, all the best as you're up on the platform there as the keynote speaker.
2: Cannot wait for it, Neil. So appreciate the chance to share with your listeners a bit about this great conference coming up in early November.
1: 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Our series is in the book of Genesis. Today, Camille's wisdom on all the detail around the Table of Nations in Genesis.

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7: Tackling some of the issues you're likely to come across when you open the first book of the Bible, talking about the book of Genesis. 50 chapters, and while you read about creation early on, eventually you get to a flood. Let's talk about what happens beyond the flood. As Noah and his sons and daughters-in-law begin to populate the earth again, Camille, eventually we get to a point where there's a significant population.
8: Well, there is. Something we don't tend to contemplate, but we should, is that after the flood, you've just got Noah, his wife, three sons, and three daughters-in-law. Basically, if we take it at face value, all of us are derived not just from Adam, but from Noah and the three sons, Shem, Ham, and Japheth. There is a very general and traditional interpretation that Shem are the Semites, Jews and Arabs and the like, Ham are the Africans, and Japheth are the Indo-Europeans. Very, very general. But I don't think it's that much of a stretch to realize that from one man came all the nations of the earth, and originally from Adam, but then from Noah, which leads us to the fourth event of the outline of Genesis, and that is the Table of Nations, which leads to the Tower of Babel. We've already done creation, the fall, and the flood. So it's a fascinating thing.
7: So let's enlarge a little on the Table of Nations. Why was it important to have a Table of Nations?
8: Table of Nations tells us the origin, which is what Genesis is about, of the different nation groups. And it always starts with a person, usually the father, or the man. One of the interesting ones is Peleg. Peleg, P-E-L-E-G. In Hebrew, his name means division. And in verse 25 of Genesis 10, it says, "And unto Eber was born two sons. The name of one was Peleg, for in his days was the earth divided." It could be, and I'm not saying this is absolutely the correct interpretation, that in the days of Peleg, the earth was divided, meaning that the landmass was then partitioned off and we got the various continents. Could that happen in a short amount of time? Absolutely. It can happen in any amount of time when God himself is involved.
7: And of course, the Table of Nations leads on to what we understand as the Tower of Babel.
8: That's right. The Tower of Babel is in Genesis 11. And we probably need to give it its own coverage, Neil, but remember the origin of the Tower of Babel had to do with a man called Nimrod, who also is mentioned in the Table of Nations of Genesis 10. Nimrod's name is derived from Marad, which means in Hebrew rebel or we will rebel. Nimrod was called a mighty hunter before the Lord, but we understand through outside sources, he wasn't just a hunter of game, but he also hunted people. He even provided a protection service from wild animals for people. And according to these sources, he invited them to live in cities that were gated communities to protect people from animals. After starting city-states, he became a little bit egotistical and founded his own first empire, and eventually, like so many in Mesopotamia, he wanted to be worshipped as God. He was a rebel, and that's the seedbed of the Tower of Babel.
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7: Hey, time is up for me today. It's Neil signing off, waving from the balcony, and back with another 2020, the usual time tomorrow. Jen is warming up to join you after Vision National News. Enjoy the rest of your Tuesday.

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1: In this bulletin, healthcare workers receiving a wage boost and a decline in blood donations. With more, I'm Jaden James. Hundreds of health, disability and community service workers are getting a pay rise. The taxpayer-funded $630 million increase will be rolled out over the next 4 years. It comes just months after the second round of a multi-billion dollar pay rise for childcare workers. The Shadow Assistant Treasurer has taken aim at the federal government after it was revealed Small Business Minister Anne Alley found out about the ATO's ban on credit card payments at the same time as the general public. Treasurer Jim Chalmers admits he was aware of the information before the announcement. Kevin Hogan says it's clear no one in the party knows how to run a small business.
2: The small business minister doesn't know how to run a small business, and you know, now she's responsible for them. But yeah, this is significant for small businesses around Australia. The small business wasn't informed. That's the regard she's held in and the regard that the Treasurer holds for small business around this country. It's woeful.
1: The ATO will continue accepting credit card payments until June next year. The nation's blood bank has plunged to its lowest level in a decade. Lifeblood supplies have fallen 60% since June. Lifeblood's Gemma Falkenmeyer says the prolonged cold and flu season has reduced donor numbers.
3: It is really critical that more people come forward and donate. Donations are only sitting on our shelves for a day or two before going out to a hospital, and we do need to see a boost to supplies.
1: Lifeblood urgently needs an extra 16,000 donors. The Brisbane 2032 Organising Committee Chief Executive has announced she will leave the role at the end of her contract. Cindy Hook will depart the position early next year, after 4 years at the helm. A global search to replace her will begin immediately. Overseas, the guidance systems for the missiles fired on Riyadh Airport in Saudi Arabia by Houthi rebels were developed by AI. Anthropic has admitted it red-flagged a number of inquiries from Yemen on its Claude AI in recent months, but failed to alert the Pentagon. A new study by UK Christian think tank Theos has found Christianity is being invoked as a marker of British identity amid wider anxieties over Muslim immigration, cultural change, and what it means to be British. It concluded that what is increasingly being described as US-style Christian nationalism is nothing of the sort. Theos said it was a distinctively British phenomenon related to questions of culture, heritage, political views, and immigration. The think tank observed it is being pushed as a Christian idea by nominal or non-practicing Christians. Mission Aviation Fellowship is winding up its operations in Tanzania after more than 60 years and redirecting its resources there towards the humanitarian crisis caused by the civil war in Sudan. They'll be passed in South Sudan and Chad, where many of Sudan's 14 million displaced people have fled. That's the latest news. Sport is next.
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1: In AFL, Star Swans defender Nick Blakey has been traded to North Melbourne on an 8-year, $11 million deal. Kiara Parker has more.
4: Blakey joins the Roos in a complex deal that will see the Swans land 5 picks, including the number 6 draft selection this year. The agreement avoiding a last-minute rush before tomorrow night's trade deadline. The 26-year-old following in his father's footsteps, moving to Arden Street. Blakey was one of 5 Sydney players who served a club-imposed ban during the finals for breaching the club's behavioural standards after a game by partying at a Melbourne hotel, which resulted in a police investigation into an alleged sexual assault.
1: Kiara Parker reporting. And in cricket, Steve Smith isn't out for a return to the field on day 5 of the first test in Durban as he undergoes concussion assessments. That's the latest Vision National News. I'm Jaden James.
0: In a world full of voices telling us where to go, many are still searching for the way. Jesus said, "I am the way, the truth, and the life." The calling of Christians is clear. Helping people lift their eyes to God and discovering Jesus as the way.

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1: To the weather now. Showers and thunderstorms are affecting southern Northern Territory and much of South Australia as a front moves east, bringing showers to southern New South Wales, Victoria and Tasmania. Prefrontal warm northerly to westerly winds are bringing hot conditions to much of the top end, New South Wales and Queensland, dry in the southwest under a high pressure. In the capital cities, Sydney a top of 22 with showers, Melbourne 15 with a possible shower, Brisbane with a late shower 31, Perth 29 with sunny skies, Adelaide with increasing sunshine a top of 19, Canberra 20 mostly cloudy, Hobart 13 windy with rain, and mostly sunny in Darwin 34 degrees. 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
3: G'day, I'm Jen. It's really great to have your company today. Okay, we're going to get to a couple of live tracks on the Live Lounge in just a moment. But first up, a location in South Australia where you'll hear Vision, Tumby Bay. Now, Tumby Bay, it's a coastal town. It's on the Spencer Gulf on the eastern coast of the Eyre Peninsula. It's about 45 k's north of Port Lincoln in South Australia. Around 3,000 people live in Tumby Bay. Now, in its history, Tumby Bay was first explored and given the name Tumby Bay by Matthew Flinders back in the early 1800s, and it was actually named after a parish in England. Vision Christian Radio can be heard in Tumby Bay on 87.6 FM. And if we take a look at what the weather's going to be like in that part of South Australia today, cloudy and getting to a top of 17. These words from the Bible are found in 1 Corinthians. This is 1 Corinthians, it's chapter 6 and it's verse 11. You were washed, you were sanctified, you were justified in the name of the Lord Jesus Christ and by the Spirit of our God. That is 1 Corinthians chapter 6 and verse 11.
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3: 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Now, first up today, a song from New Zealand's Brooke Fraser. Brooke now going by her married name, Brooke Lidgetwood, with her music. As a songwriter and worship leader, Brooke has brought us songs like What a Beautiful Name, King of Kings and A Thousand Hallelujahs, songs that you may have sung in a church or you may have just heard. Back to the start of Brooke's music career with this one, the first single from her album What to Do with Daylight from, I think it was 2003. This is Better on the Live Lounge.
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1: Ladies and gentlemen, on the keyboards, our music director, Mr. D. Dub Wyatt, the maestro. And on the bass guitar, Mr. Toddy Funk.
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0: Toby Max, I Just Need You, recorded live. You're listening to Vision Christian Radio. Will the perfect life that many of us are aiming for, will that perfect life be enough to satisfy? Well, here's Toby Max's thoughts on that.
1: I don't know how it happens, but somehow or another, the world tricks us into thinking it's going to satisfy us. And it happens to me over and over and over again. The very things I look to that I think will satisfy me fail me. How can I wake up with a house full of beautiful kids, but still wake up heavy-hearted, wake up lonely? I think it's because I'm counting on things that will never satisfy me. And I think it's easy to look to those things to fulfill us, even as far as a husband and wife relationship. When we start looking to that to fulfill us, sooner or later it will let us down. Human love falls short of God's love. That's why in this song I just cry out, I just need you.
0: Toby Mac on his song, I Just Need You. Yeah, there's so many things that we can look to fill us up other than God. Music to come here on Vision from Chris Tomlin, Seth Schlater, and I've got a song from a young bloke named Sean Rodriguez, who's actually down under just a couple of weeks back. It's a reminder that God can take our mess and he can create a masterpiece.
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5: Consider Isaiah 48, verse 17. I am the Lord your God, who teaches you what is good for you and leads you along the paths you should follow. Now, you'll probably travel several different paths on your way to your destiny. When Luciano Pavarotti was a boy, his grandmother believed that he would do something great. She had dreams of him becoming a banker. Instead, he became a school teacher. He taught primary school for a while, occasionally singing at special events. His father was the one who challenged him to develop his voice, telling him that he was settling far short of his potential. Finally, at age 22, Pavarotti stopped teaching to sell insurance. He continued to look for something stable on which he could rely financially in case he couldn't make it in the music world. The insurance business allowed him time to take voice lessons, and as they say, the rest is history. Looking back, Pavarotti regarded his voice training as one of the most significant decisions of his life, and encouraged others not to settle for less than their potential. It takes courage to leave a position you consider safe and launch out into a new direction, but without risk, you may never realize your potential or know all God created you to be. In the words of motivational speaker Leo Buscaglia, the greatest risk of all is to take no risk, because the person who risks nothing accomplishes nothing, has nothing, feels nothing, and in the end, becomes nothing. God may lead you along several different paths on your way to your destiny. But if you submit to his will and follow his guidance, you can be confident that he's directing your steps. 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

How good it is. Chris Tomlin on Vision. Hey, I'm Jen Spiker. It's really great to have your company today. Yesterday evening, I was driving back home from dropping a kid off at a basketball stadium, and I was listening to Greg Laurie on the radio in my car, and he was talking about walking through trials, and he was giving some encouragement to press on through those trials. And I just wanted to say that if you are walking through a harder time at the moment, you do not have to walk through that hard time alone. Today, you can call our Vision Prayer Team, and the person that you speak to today, they would just love to support you by coming alongside you and praying over your situation. The number to call today is 1-800-772-936. That's 1-800-772-936. You can also put through a prayer request at our website as well, which is vision.org.au. Now, trials, walking through a trial, it can be really hard to walk through them. They can test our faith. They can push us away from God. They can push us away from people around us. We would just love to support you through prayer today. If you are walking through a bit of a trial, or you have walked through one and it has pushed you away from God, but you're here today, you tuned into Vision, this next song, it is for you.

0: On Vision, it is Sean Rodriguez with Just Like God. Now, Sean Rodriguez, he visited Australia just a few weeks ago. He even made it into the studio at Vision to catch up with our Rise and Shine Brekkie crew, had a bit of a chat to Phil and Andy. They even had him playing a game. Now, we live in a really awesome country, pretty awesome country for people like Sean Rodriguez to visit, though it is a land of droughts and flooding rains, and what a storm that hit the heart of the country yesterday. You know, floods are a pretty regular occurrence in Alice Springs. I remember that from my time growing up there. But the deputy mayor of Alice Springs, Daniel Roach, for describing the storm that hit yesterday afternoon as cyclone-like and pretty scary to be driving through. He was talking about driving home, just telling folks on the ABC about how there were trees falling down around him as he's trying to drive home. There's water flowing down from ceilings. I've seen a few videos, you know. These buildings are just absolutely flooded, and sheds going just flying. Many households left without power after this storm passing through. And, yeah, quite a bit of cleanup ahead with those all the trees that are down and buildings that have been damaged as well. So we can be praying for that cleanup and for everything to get sorted there. We are going to consider the Jewish foundations of the Christian faith in just a moment on our program Foundations with Robbo and Mandy. And today they're exploring why biblical culture and word meanings are important.
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3: To make the New Covenant more palatable for modern readers, in many places where the word slave is used to describe Christians being slaves of Christ, the translators use the word servant instead. Mm. And you've got to ask why.
1: Foundations. Understanding the Jewish foundations of our Christian faith. With Robbo Robinson and Mandy Warby.
4: We begin a short series on why it's so important to study biblical culture in order to get a solid, balanced understanding of what scriptures want to communicate to us. Sometimes we want to make the text say something that it doesn't say. That's usually because we're thinking like a person from the 21st century instead of a person being communicated to in 700 BC in ancient Babylon, for example, or someone at the beginning of the 1st century in Roman-occupied Judea. To understand what the Bible tells us, we have to read what the Bible tells us, not what we think or what we want it to tell us.
3: Look, it's really understandable why we come to the conclusions that we do, because the 21st century modern life that we live in, a very wealthy, very technologically savvy Western community, it's the only point of reference that we've got.
4: That's right.
3: So it's understandable. However, it's also a great blessing for us that we have the resources that we have, that we can actually dig into the scripture and find out what it was culturally like at the time Bible was written. That way, we get a much better understanding of the actual message that was being portrayed. It's also really important to study biblical culture in order to understand what the text says and is trying to communicate to us. So, sure, you can read the words on the page, but what meaning do we give to those words? We've talked about this before. Word definitions are important, especially when you consider the fact that word definitions change over time.
4: Yeah, that's right.
3: And so if we're putting a current definition onto an ancient word, we can get something really, really wrong in
5: That's
3: our understanding.
5: Right, yeah.
3: For example, in the original manuscripts of both the Old and the New Covenants, there is no usage of the word refugee or something similar to that. But in recent years, modern translations that continue to update themselves have begun to use the word refugee, generally in the place of the word fugitive.
5: Mm.
3: Now, my automatic thought is, but they're two totally different meanings of the word.
5: Well, that's right.
3: And according to our current understanding and usage of the word fugitive, it doesn't even come close.
5: No, that's right. Well, you've only got to look at an online dictionary and look at the word fugitive, for example. It says a person who is fleeing as from prosecution, intolerable circumstances, a fugitive from justice or a fugitive from a dictatorial regime.
3: Yeah, and that's what my thought would be if you're talking about a fugitive.
5: Exactly. Yeah. Whereas the word refugee would be defined as a person who flees for refuge or safety, especially to a foreign country, as in time of political upheaval or war.
3: As in Afghan refugees fleeing the Taliban or something. Yeah. And we would go, well, that doesn't even come close to a fugitive.
5: Mm.
3: But what's happened is that there are some translations of the Bible who use those two words interchangeably as if they're the same thing.
5: Yeah.
3: And they're really not. So
5: That's
3: you come
5: right.
3: away with misunderstandings. So we would never use the word fugitive for refugees fleeing from ISIS or the Taliban in Afghanistan. And we would never use the word refugee for Idi Amin, for example, the tyrant in Uganda, when he fled to Saudi Arabia to escape prosecution, living like a bazillionaire in Saudi Arabia to the end of his days. So it's actually really, really important to know what the text actually says when you study it, and it's also why it's really, really important to have a solid translation to study from.
5: Well, that's right, yes, because I guess we rely on the translators and we just assume that they've done the work, but sometimes that isn't the case. I mean, for example, if we look at Blue Letter Bible online, it's blueletterbible.org, the NASB translation for the word slave. Now, in the Old Covenant, it's found 36 times, and in the New Covenant, the word slave is found 65 times. That's in the NASB. But when you change the translation to the ESV and search for the word slave, it only brings it up 17 times in the New Covenant. So essentially that means that there's 48 places in the New Covenant in the ESV translation where the word for slave is missing. And that's actually because they've changed it to servant.
3: So there are several different Greek words that are used for slave, okay? They are, I'm not going to pronounce these properly, by the way, just saying. They are doulos, doulo, and doulogogeo.
5: I'm glad you did them and not
3: If you say it fast, it sounds like you know what you're saying.
5: Yeah.
3: But they are all variations from the root word for slave.
5: Mm-hmm.
3: The Greek word for servant, and I'm going to mispronunciate this too, is wiperidis, and it is never, ever used to describe a slave of any kind.
5: Mm.
3: Yet, to make the New Covenant more palatable for modern readers, in many places where the word slave is used to describe Christians being slaves of Christ, the translators use the word servant instead.
5: Mm.
3: And you've got to ask why.
5: Well, I guess the obvious answer to that is because that the term slave or slavery has a very negative connotation, doesn't it? So
3: yeah,
5: they think, oh, well, we don't want to sort of put that into the text.
3: Servant sounds more palatable because of those negative connotations.
5: Yeah. Well, an example is 1 Corinthians 7. So in the NASB, we read verse 22, where Paul said, "For he who was called in the Lord while a slave is the Lord's freedman. Likewise, he who was called while free is Christ's slave." Now, if we look at that same verse in the ESV, it says, "For he who was called in the Lord as a bondservant is a freedman of the Lord. Likewise, he who was free when called is a bondservant of Christ."
3: It sounds so much nicer, doesn't it?
5: Yeah.
3: Well, it might sound palatable, but the definitions and meanings of those two words, slaves or bondslave, or servant, are very, very different. It would be good to do a comparison of what a slave was and what a servant was.
5: Yeah, well, this is really important for understanding the context of the text and, I guess, what Paul was trying to present here. So let's look at slave, for example. Slaves were property owned 100% by another person.
3: Whereas servants were employees.
5: Well, a slave had no say over what they wore, what they ate, or what they drank.
3: and servants had the option to leave their employer if they were unhappy with the conditions.
5: That's right. A slave completed tasks that were set for them, whether they liked it or not.
3: And servants received remuneration for the work that they did, even if they didn't like it, they at least got paid for it.
5: A slave got up when they were told. They went to sleep when they were told. They just basically did what they were told.
3: And for a servant, they had to fulfill predetermined tasks set by their employers.
5: Well, a slave, of course, the other thing was that they never got a day off.
3: No, they didn't. Servants have rights and they have protections according to the law and generally did have days off, time off for holidays, birthday, all those kind of things.
5: Yeah. Well, a slave could be killed as well. They could be beaten or abused at the whim of their owner.
3: Servants have the right to live in their own homes or they can negotiate on the conditions or having their room and board or something like that.
5: A slave could be sold to somebody else with no possibility of recourse.
3: Servants, on the other hand, could leave their employment if they were unhappy. So it was in the employer's best interest to make life a little more comfortable for them.
5: And finally, slaves had absolutely no rights or protections, especially in the ancient world, although that was a little bit different in Israel.
3: Yeah, it was. Actually, slaves actually did a whole lot better. They even got a day off and they had to have, you know, when they were released in Israel, they had to be sent away with their arms filled with money and goods and things so they didn't go out alone. But servants had protection of the law against such abuses. So the difference between being a slave and being a servant is very, very different. And yet, in the New Covenant, there were many, many references to us as being slaves of Christ, not servants, that where we can negotiate how we want to serve
5: Him. Yeah, that's right.
3: But a slave that just says, Lord, I will do what you tell me to do.
5: That's right.
3: How you tell me to do it, when you tell me to do it, where you tell me to do it, and with whomever you tell me to do it. It's a totally different mindset.
5: Absolutely. So important to be aware of that. And that's just an example, I guess, of understanding the biblical text that we read.
3: Exactly.
5: So we're going to continue this series next time as we look at why is biblical culture so important.
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Caleb and John with Finished on Vision. I thought that it might save me some money on my weekly food shop. Hey, I'm Jen Spiker. I had really high hopes. A new European supermarket, a European-owned supermarket, has just opened up down the street from where I live. It's literally a few minutes away. I've got four older kids now. I've got two that are young adults, a son and a daughter, and I've got two that are teen boys. Now, these teen boys, they enjoy their food. They're very active. They're still growing. So I went to check out this new supermarket in the hopes that I would be able to get a few things, just a few things there that might be added to my weekly shopping trip that would help me to save a few dollars. Now, there are some gluten-free people in my house, so I knew that it wouldn't be the whole shop or anything, but I thought, yeah, just a few things where I can save a few dollars. That would be amazing. I brought home less than two bags worth. Now, we already knew that the thin-cut chips that this store produces, that they're pretty special. We were introduced to these chips by an older couple that was from a church that we went to that cared for us when our family walked through a really tough time a few years back, and they'd invite us over and they would always put these chips out on the table for my kids to enjoy. I might have enjoyed them a lot too and still do. But my kids, they have now trialed a few other things from this particular supermarket that I bought on this trip. The yogurt, I have been told that the yogurt, it just does not match our normal yogurt. So too bad for that one. The cream that I bought, the cream would not whip. I have a kid that tried with the hand mixer to beat this cream up for about 8 minutes and it just would not whip. I don't know what the deal was there. But the chips are still good. But yeah, so much for my money saving goal, right? A Vision News update, it is on the way pretty soon. And just after the news, a conversation about the incredible design of the human spine. That is happening on The Spotlight just after the news. This one's Casting Crowns, Life Song on Vision. Empty.

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1: I'll share something from a diary today from back when I was 23 and I was chauffeur-driven to a famous event. I got highlights from the Rise and Shine program as well as 2020, The Word for Today, Greg Laurie in A New Beginning. I'll look back in history and I'll check on some famous birthday people for today.
0: Vision National News. Balance. Fairness. Christian worldview.
2: In this bulletin, more calls for stronger AI safeguards and a mid-air flight scare in South Australia. With more, I'm Jaden James. The Parliamentary Committee on Artificial Intelligence is calling for new safeguards around the technology. The bipartisan group has written to the Prime Minister outlining 26 recommendations. These include giving security agencies early access to new models and placing independent safety evaluators at Frontier Labs. Committee Deputy Chair John O'Donoghue says Australia must reap the benefits of AI while mitigating the risks.
3: Window of opportunity is very small for our country to act. If we wait, if we dither, if we do nothing, then of course that opportunity will sail by our country and our adversaries will be taking advantage of that opportunity at our expense.
2: The committee's final report is due in November. There was a mid-air scare for passengers on an Emirates flight from Adelaide to Dubai last night. It was close to the WA border when it turned back due to an engine fault. Some people have reported seeing sparks coming from the engine before it landed safely in Adelaide early this morning. Passengers have been rebooked on tonight's flight. Australian researchers have found dementia risk factors vary according to gender and geographic access to care and treatment. The study found incidence rates are higher among women and in low and middle income countries. UNSW Professor Henry Bridarty says they also predicted where future growth is expected to happen.
4: Estimated numbers of people who will develop dementia, so the incident cases, new cases, in 2023 was 11.4 million. And we project that that figure will rise to 24.6 million by 2050.
2: Dementia is the leading cause of death for Australians. The number of Queensland children in residential care has stabilised for the first time in a decade. The latest department data shows there were 2,804 children in residential care in the June quarter, 15 less than in the March quarter. Child Safety Minister Amanda Cam says they'll continue to bring the numbers down.
5: We will go about our continued reform of the child safety system, recruiting foster and kinship carers and increasing care of families, and to deliver upon the reforms of the Commission of Inquiry.
2: The number of new carers has increased by 722 since the Crisafulli government came into power. Overseas, Christians from multiple denominations and traditions across Britain are coming together this week for collective prayer. Churches and prayer networks are hosting events to seek God's guidance for the nation, to strengthen unity among believers, and to pray for spiritual renewal. The initiative encourages Christians to make prayer a great priority in their lives by interceding for their communities, families, and workplaces, as well as those in positions of influence. A primary school in the Scottish city of Aberdeen has defended its decision to drop the word Christmas from its seasonal cards. It said it rebranded its Christmas cards as winter cards to reflect the school's multicultural and multi-faith community. Conservative MPs said it was part of a wider left-wing campaign to steadily erase traditional British culture from UK schools. That's the latest news. Sport is next.
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2: In rugby league, the Kiwis will be targeting Reece Walsh if he's picked at fullback for the Kangaroos World Cup opener on Thursday. The Broncos star is expected to play in the number one jersey over James Tedesco, despite not playing since picking up an ankle injury in August. New Zealand forward Joseph Tarpany says they'll be looking to run Walsh ragged after 8 weeks off.
7: 100%. All of us are professional. Like, I haven't played probably four or five, but we stay as fit as we can, but the game fitness will definitely kick in, and if we can, we'll try and fatigue him a bit.
2: In their last match in 2024, the Kangaroos beat the Kiwis by 12 points. That's the latest Vision National News. I'm Jaden James.
8: Well, hey there, my name is Adam Ramsey, the lead pastor for Liberty Church on the Gold Coast, and I would love to invite you to join us as we journey together through the book of Romans. 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
2: To the weather now, showers and thunderstorms are affecting southern Northern Territory and much of South Australia as a front moves east, bringing showers to southern New South Wales, Victoria and Tasmania. Prefrontal warm northerly to westerly winds are bringing hot conditions to much of the top end, New South Wales and Queensland, dry in the southwest under a high pressure. In the capital cities, Sydney a top of 22 with showers, Melbourne 15 with a possible shower, Brisbane with a late shower 31, Perth 29 with sunny skies, Adelaide with increasing sunshine a top of 19, Canberra 20 mostly cloudy, Hobart 13 windy with rain, and mostly sunny in Darwin 34 degrees. 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
9: The town of Burram is about 850 k's southwest of Sydney and it's about 300 k's north of Melbourne too. The area around Burram in New South Wales, home to the Wemba Wemba Aboriginal people group. Now, how did Burram get its name? Well, it's from one of the area's earliest settlers. He was named Edward Green and he named his property Burram, which was his wife's maiden name. Now, in the early 1900s, the now heritage-listed Burram Bridge over the Murray River, it was a crossing for both stock and for people as well. And today, Burram is the service centre for the surrounding region. There is a river red gum timber industry and also a citrus industry in that area as well. Looking to where you'll hear Vision in Burram, you'll hear Vision Christian Radio if you tune in to 88 FM. And it's lovely to have you listening if you are in Burram. Looking to what the weather's going to be like there this afternoon, a cloudy day for Burram and getting to a top of 18 degrees. These words from the Bible are found in the book of Psalms. This is one of my favourite Psalms, Psalm 121. This is Psalm 121 and it's verses 1 to 3. I lift up my eyes to the hills. From where does my help come? My help comes from the Lord who made heaven and earth. He won't let your foot be moved. He who keeps you won't slumber. That is Psalm 121 and verses 1 to 3. I've always found that one really comforting. Physical therapist Jonathan Clark explains the amazing complexity behind the design of our human spine in a Creation Ministries conversation that I'm highlighting next on The Spotlight.
0: 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But Jesus doesn't just point the way, He is the way.

0: time when so many are searching for solid ground, we have the opportunity to show the way to Jesus, the solid rock on which to stand. 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
3: Hi and welcome to The Spotlight. I'm Jen Spiker and today I'll be highlighting a video from Creation Ministries International. Creation Ministries speaker Jonathan Clark has both a Bachelor of Science degree and a Bachelor of Physiotherapy degree from the University of Queensland. Jonathan spent over 30 years working as a physiotherapist. He's also co-authored articles in peer-reviewed scientific journals. Jonathan's academic training has nurtured a strong research-based approach to examining information. He's applied these skills to some of the major questions concerning Jesus and Christianity over several decades too. The Creation Ministries conversation I'm highlighting explores the complex design of the human spine, which points to a creator.
0: The Spotlight with Jen Spiker.
4: How does the brain know how to make 2,000 muscles or 100 muscles contract?
5: Yeah, we're talking about muscle fibres here, of course, the actual motor units, if you like. Well, part of it's hardwiring. Your gastrocnemius muscle is a big muscle at the back of your calf or a big muscle in many people's calves. And so that muscle architecturally has been designed. So there is only one nerve fibre speaking to 1,000 to 2,000 muscle fibres. So if your brain decides that you need to run away from a snake, the brain already knows that you need to use your gastrocnemius. So it's sending a flood of signals to it. But therefore your gastrocnemius contracts and you suddenly fly, literally fly. I remember I had a patient once. He wasn't young, though he was younger than me than I am now. And so he wasn't young and he was in a bit of a middle-aged spread. And he told me he hurt his gastrocnemius muscle sprinting. And I'm looking at this man thinking, why would you sprint? Where are you going to go? You know, you're not built like a sprinter. You're not dressed like a sprinter. And he said, well, he just bought a piece of land and it was acreage, as we say in Australia. So a fairly big block in the bush.
4: Yeah.
5: And as he was enjoying walking through the paddock, he stood on a snake and he became a sprinter. And unfortunately, because he hadn't sprinted for decades, then the muscle broke down, but thankfully he was far enough away from the snake. So your brain knows, given a situation or given a will, a decision in your mind, what it's got to do. So obviously the snake scenario is a reflex and your brain automatically knows what to do. You don't have to tell your brain, I need to sprint, get me out of here. It just happens like that, doesn't it?
4: It does.
5: Yeah.
4: It does.
5: But equally, you may choose to be standing listening to a speech. But you don't have to stand to listen to a speech. You could walk on the spot. You could lean from left to right. But if you're choosing to try and stand still for whatever reason, then you've made a willful choice, but then your brain knows what to do with that willful choice. You don't have to tell the brain, I want to stand still. Can you please make my soleus muscle work? You don't have to do that. It just happens automatically. And the soleus muscle, like the gastrocnemius muscle, it's architecturally designed. That one nerve fibre, one tiny branch of a bundle of nerves will speak to 180 muscle fibres. So great efficiency, because you don't need many muscle fibres just to keep you basically your centre of gravity where it should be.
4: So with all the complexities of these muscles, and we're amazed by them, and we know how they communicate to one another now, couldn't they have evolved where they need to be?
5: Yeah. So let's get back to what evolution means and what the story of evolution says. And I think it is more like a story than a series of scientific evidence-based statements.
4: Okay.
5: So they're saying that we have this big genetic code, which is true. We have a DNA, and on the DNA are the letters that make up the language of life, to put it poetically. So there's four letters in that alphabet, just like in computer code, there's two letters, binary, 0 and 1. And of course, in English, we have 26 letters, etc. So in the genetic language of life, there are four letters. And these are spread along this double helix, which just looks like a twisted rope ladder.
4: Yeah.
5: And each rung represents two letters, and they're in pairs. So it's like one half of a rung is one letter and half of the other rung is the other letter. So evolution believes that when you have this series of letters, that sometimes when they get copied, of course the cell needs to divide, that sometimes there's a mistake. And so one of those letters will be swapped out for another letter by mistake, and we call that a mutation. And it's true that, fortunately for us, the Language of Life book has some ability to cope with some changes. So you can have mutations that don't seem to cause any problems, depending on where it is in the Language of Life. Many times, unfortunately, when you have a single letter change, it can be a death knell to that organism, or can lead to major changes. So when you think about, well, how could one letter change at a time create this sort of interconnectedness from a single-celled animal? It's a little bit far-fetched, because the single-celled animal is not thinking, oh, one day I want to be a biped, I want to be stand and be like a mat, I want to be like a mat. And a single cell doesn't think that.
4: Yeah.
5: All that's happening is that sometimes when it divides, there's a mistake made. And if that mistake creates some advantage, then providing that advantage is big enough, then it might become something that makes that cell have an advantage over other cells. But how is that going to create all of this and all that interconnectedness? There's no point having a mistake in a muscle that makes more muscle if you don't also at the same time have a mistake in the nervous system. That means that there's a nerve talking to that muscle. That means that there's also got to be a mistake in the blood vessel system to make sure that new bit of muscle's got some blood vessels to it. And that's just the beginning of it all. And as we said before, if you did have some sort of mistake that made more muscle, that's not necessarily going to be an advantageous situation. But there are mutations like that.
4: Okay.
5: So there is a condition that some people have, which we would call a mutated genetic disease, called myostatin muscle-related hypertrophy. Sounds like a lot of big words.
4: That's a bit too complicated for me. Can you simplify?
5: So myostatin's the name of a protein.
4: Okay.
5: It's muscle-related, so it's called myostatin muscle-related hypertrophy.
4: Yeah.
5: Now, hypertrophy you might see at the gym. Some people go to the gym and they work out and they get bigger muscles.
4: Well, I wish I could.
5: Very good. And so they've made their muscles bigger, so they've actually hypertrophied their muscles.
4: Yeah.
5: But some people have this condition called myostatin-related muscle hypertrophy. So it will cause some muscles to actually be bigger than if they didn't have that mutation.
4: But wouldn't that be a good thing? A little bit stronger?
5: Unfortunately, these hypertrophies can sometimes get in the way. And
4: how so?
5: This mutation certainly makes more muscle mass grow. In fact, they can have twice as much muscle mass throughout their body as somebody who doesn't have this mutation. But the problem is that it's not a whole system change.
4: Yeah.
5: And the system we've got is interrelated. So this one mutation means that they have a decrease in the density of blood vessels, fine blood vessels we call capillaries. So that's not a good thing when you've got increased muscle mass. They have extra fibrosis, which and a change in the structure of their tendons. So it actually leads to more injuries and compromises.
4: Instead of strength.
5: So if you want to have bigger muscles, if you go to a gym, your body will respond not just by making bigger muscles, but your tendons will get stronger, because muscles are joined to bone by tendons. And your nervous system is attuned to the slow changes being happened. With this disease, the whole system's not changing at the same time, at the same rate, is it? You're getting extra muscle growth, but unfortunately you're not getting the increase in capillaries, you're not, and you're getting fibrotic changes elsewhere. So it actually causes compromises. So that's an example where, yes, there are mutations that will cause you to grow more muscle mass, but overall they don't increase your functional abilities.
4: Even with these mutations not always being beneficial, can't some mutations or evolution create muscles in other places that could be beneficial?
5: Well, certainly, unfortunately, there are times when people have mutations that result in muscles growing where we don't want them to be. So just like some women, when they have a baby, it grows up in the womb, and we talk about it doesn't grow up in the womb, it grows up somewhere else. We call it ectopic pregnancy. So that word ectopic means it's something where it doesn't, it's some part of a person's body, or in this case a baby, not in the right place. So there is a condition, a mutation, that results in ectopic muscle formation. It's called simply PIK3CA. So just like...
4: A bit complicated.
5: A bit complicated. Well, some people know the names of cars like that. They know the Model T Ford, and they know the Leyland P76 from many decades ago. Geneticists, anatomists, we know the names of a lot of things just like everybody else does. It's our bread and butter, if you like, or a geneticist's bread and butter.
4: And so these entopic muscles are just muscles that grow where they're not supposed to be.
5: Yeah, that's right, ectopic muscles, like an ectopic pregnancy. And so this mutation actually stands for phosphatidyl inositol 3 kinase catalytic subunit alpha. That's why everyone calls it PIK3CA. So when this mutation happens, you've suddenly got a scenario where you've got muscles growing where they shouldn't be growing.
4: Yeah.
5: One patient I was reading about, because it's not a common disease, but it is found in cancer, in a number of cancers, conditions that cause cancer. One patient had in their hand 4 ectopic muscles, and that causes problems because they're not where they should be. It causes problems functionally because there's only a certain amount of space.
4: Yeah.
5: And it also causes a problem aesthetically, the way people look. You wouldn't want to have big bulging muscles where nobody else has big bulging muscles.
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0: 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C.C. Winans, one of the performers at the Gospel Music Association's Dove Awards, which were broadcast on the weekend just gone. Now, I just thought I'd share with you one of my favourite moments from the Dove Awards this year. It's a thank you speech. It's a thank you speech by Darren Mulligan, who's the lead singer with the Irish rock band We Are Messengers. Now, We Are Messengers, they've been making rock music for about 12 years now. We Are Messengers actually won a Dove Award this year, and they won a Dove Award for Christmas Song of the Year for We Three Kings, which they released last Christmas.
1: I'm an Irishman born and raised through and through. I love rock and roll music.
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1: What am I doing rock and roll for 12 years? I never won no Dove Award for it. Jesus is alive. Tor Eosa, Gohim Dr. Fad, Jesus is wonderful. Tor Eosa, Anamai, Jesus is very good.
0: We Are Messengers, you know, making rock and roll music for 12 years. Do you win a Dove Award for that? No, you win for Christmas Song of the Year. Anyway, I thought that one was pretty funny. Darren went on to thank his wife and his four kids, his record company, the Irish musicians who were part of making that We Are Messengers Christmas project. 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

0: It is new for Natalie Lane, still running to you on Vision. I am a Natalie Lane fan. I'm loving listening to that song, still running to you. How does your health impact your spiritual life? That is a question that I could chat to you about for hours. Okay, if we were to sit down and have a coffee, though I wouldn't be having a coffee because of health reasons and all that, I'll be having my half-strength hot chocolate on almond milk. Anyway, if I could without sugar, if you were to sit down with me anyway and we were to discuss this particular question, how does your health impact your spiritual life? Yeah, I'd be chatting with you for a while, or I'd be talking at you possibly. Anyway, today I'm not the one that's going to be answering that particular question. Author Gary Thomas, he's going to have a go at answering it on today's edition of Focus on the Family, which is coming up shortly right here on Australia's Vision Christian Radio.
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7: 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Gotta hit 10,000 steps.
8: I really don't want to be rude or antisocial, but food is just everywhere.
9: I'm busy, okay? It's hard to get to the gym. When am I supposed to do that? Like 4 a.m., 10 p.m.? When?
10: Well, maybe you can relate. Is pursuing a healthy lifestyle a chore, or is it something you enjoy, you plan for? Your overall well-being is what we're talking about today on Focus on the Family with Jim Daly. I'm John Fuller, and thanks for joining.
11: Okay, John, here we go. It's time to get back to the gym.
10: I sort of feel like we let go a bit, and this is the reckoning time, isn't it?
11: I think so. You know, I'm just coming off rotator cuff surgery. So I was really diligent. I was going to the gym pretty regularly, three times a week with Trent, and then this happened, and I haven't been as good about it.
10: You have to eat extra during the holidays to help the arm recover, right?
11: That's it. That's the idea, and that's why we're here today, to talk about what we can do to honor the Lord by being mindful of our physical bodies and how to take care of them. Don't turn that off. I just felt like four people went, okay, I'm not listening to
10: guilt
11: this.
10: Guilt trip. No, it's not
11: we got to talk about this. And I think it'll be very insightful. We want to talk about fitness spiritually, physically, and we're going to cover that with one of our great friends, Gary Thomas.
10: Yeah, Gary is a prolific author and speaker, and he's been here in the studio with us a number of times and has written a number of books on parenting and marriage and the spiritual life. And today we're covering the content in his great book, Everybody Matters.
11: Gary, welcome back to Focus on the Family.
12: Oh, thank you. It's always great to be here.
11: Now, I'm not sure if John said that exactly right. It's like everybody matters. I don't know. It is interesting because we always think of God's core intentionality with us is about our spirit, our intellect. And, you know, who wants to talk about the body, right? Does he really care about our bodies?
12: Well, as Christians, we tend to live from the chin up. That's not my line. It's a classical writer.
11: Okay, that's an ouch.
12: So we gotta think the right things, and then we focus on the heart, but we don't focus on the body. But Scripture talks about offering our bodies as an essential part of worship. Romans 12:1, offer your bodies as living sacrifices, holy and pleasing to God, which is your spiritual worship. So a part of our spiritual worship is offering our bodies to God. And what I love about this, Jim, is that as soon as I do that, as soon as any of the listeners do that, our bodies become not just holy, but pleasing to God. Yeah. They might not be pleasing to us. It might not be pleasing to the world. Nobody is going to put me on the cover of a magazine. But when my body is offered to God to serve him, it's immediately pleasing to him, and his opinion matters more than anyone else's.
11: Now, you know, this can be a catch-22 or a double-edged sword, whatever metaphor you want to use, because so often in the Christian community, we're uncomfortable saying that God's mindful of our bodies, that we're mindful or should be mindful of our body, because the culture puts so much emphasis on the external, what we look like. Mm. So how do we separate that worldly understanding of the body, airbrush, all that, versus a Christian or godly approach to the body?
12: I think the best way to define it, Jim, is that we want to look at our bodies as instruments, not as ornaments.
11: Wow, that's good.
12: Our culture looks at the body as an ornament. Look at me. It's beautiful. I want to behold. But for Christians, it's offering our bodies to God as instruments. And you need to keep your instrument up if you're going to let God play the music through you. Mm. I was struck by a 19th century preacher named Robert Murray McShane. Some of the older listeners will remember him. He was quite famous for the day. He's from Scotland and had a 1,000-member church back when, you know, they would have 60-member churches. Very young. He was 23 when he had a 1,000-member church, which was so unusual for that age. And he just worked himself literally to death. Mm-hmm. And he died before he hit the age of 30. And here's what he said. God gave me a message to deliver and a horse to ride. Alas, I have killed the horse, and now I cannot deliver the message. Mm-hmm. And when you think about wanting to be engaged as parents, as grandparents, when we gain wisdom, if we don't take care of our bodies, we can't be as engaged. Huh. And it's so if we really see this body as an instrument for God that doesn't belong to us, and Scripture is very clear, your body is not your own. You were bought with a price. Therefore, honor God with your bodies. And if I could give a story one time where that really hit me, before Sacred Marriage came out, I helped a lot of famous people write their books. Incredible minds. A man with such integrity was Senator John Ashcroft. Mm-hmm. He also was governor of Missouri. Just an incredible, godly man. And we were working on his memoir, and he had this file that was just handwritten notes, a couple letters from his dad or whatnot. And he said, Gary, what we're talking about, you should take this. You'll get a lot of information. And I said, no, please make copies. He goes, we can't. Here's his integrity. He was in the Senate office, and he wouldn't make 20 copies because it was a personal project. I mean, that's why he ended up becoming attorney general. I mean, he was a man of beyond integrity. And he said, just take it. And the reason I was so terrified is I am terrible with paper. If you look at my office, it looks like an office supply store blew up. Yeah, I can usually find it, but I'm uncovering. I used to feel terrible until I saw J.I. Packer's desk when I went to seminary, and I said, okay, well, maybe. I said, please no. And he goes, Gary, you're a responsible young man. I was a younger man back then. I'm sure it'll be fine. I can't tell you how many files I have lost in my lifetime and have had to reprint them or just do without them. For the 2 weeks that I had that personal file in my possession, I knew where it was every second because it didn't belong to me. And at the time, he was rumored to be a presidential candidate. And I thought, man, what if somebody's writing his biography? And they say, what happened to this stage of his life? We don't know. Some idiot writer lost the files. But because it didn't belong to me, I was able to hand it over because I said, this is yours. Well, when I really began to understand my body doesn't belong to me, which goes so against our culture. If we want to eat it, if we want to do with it whatever we want to do, I mean, isn't that what our culture says? If I want to do this with my body, who is to say I can't? Well, if Jesus is our king, Jesus can. I created your body for certain things. And that's true sexually within marriage and creating children. It's true how we feed our bodies. It's true what we look, what we do with our minds. And I think the lordship of Jesus should be the determining factor of how we treat our bodies, how active we are, and what we feed our bodies.
11: I don't want to blow by what you said a moment ago about Lisa. You made a reference to her, and I want to develop that because, you know, so often when we get married, you're the expert in marriage, but we do marry opposites.
12: Yes.
11: I never thought about it in the context of how we eat. But in your case, it was true, right? You had your, what'd you say, your 9-year-old sugar habit?
12: Which I haven't lost. I mean, you know, you go into those classic candy stores.
11: Never been there.
12: There's like 50 things I would like to buy if I could, but it's just sugar and the worst kind of sugar. But and this is a good word for wise, because when we talk about the discrepancy between our eating, because look, when Lisa married me, I was the consummate junk food junkie. Captain Crunch, Big Macs, pizza, and ice cream.
11: That's her project.
12: Yes. And so wise will say, well, what did she do? And I think where Lisa has done really well is, one, she can make healthy food taste really delicious. She's into healthier food more than I am. Sometimes I eat some of her meals because they're good for me. But she's brilliant with some things like nachos, which I know are so bad. She cuts up kale and puts them over my nachos when I'm watching a football game, which is brilliant because I can't stand kale. But you don't taste the kale, but you're getting kale while you're having your nachos and chips. She's really good at recognizing how small changes can make a big difference if it's a daily part of your life.
13: Yeah.
12: And that's what I think we can look at. Most of us will give up huge, major changes. If you haven't been working out at all, thinking that you're going to work out 5 times a week will last for about a week.
11: But maybe half a week.
12: But when we look at our daily habits, if we could say, if my body isn't my own and I want to offer it to God, then what are some small changes I can make on a regular basis?
13: Yeah, it's funny because Jim, and I, we're all married to women who take health very seriously. Yes. One of the things that struck me in the book was your phrase, caloric therapy. Now, I think that's part of the culture, right? We talk about comfort food. I've got a coworker who can polish off a pint of ice cream, just every day.
12: If it's chocolate chip, well, God,
13: there you go.
12: Mercy.
13: You must... Okay, I was talking about a colleague. I really wasn't trying to out you.
11: Why are you pointing at me?
12: You got to put it in a bowl. That's my advice.
11: It's not me.
13: How did God deal with you with regard to that particular habit that so many of us have?
12: Well, I excused it. In fact, when my first book came out, I was all excited. I was speaking at a benefit dinner for a pro-life center, which I now know 30 years later, they're not there to hear you. They're not there to buy your book. They're there to support the center. If you do your job right, they won't have any money left over. So I've set up my book table with my one book, and I knew the talk hit because people were laughing, crying in the right places, big ovation. Mm-hmm. I didn't sell a single book.
13: Oh.
12: I so wanted to be a writer, and I was terrified. If a talk does great and I don't sell a single book, how is this going to work? And so I get done, you know, and by myself, I'm thinking, I know what will make me feel better. Dairy Queen will make me feel better. And so I went back to my room, and then the next morning I was just praying through it, and I really felt convicted by the Holy Spirit. I'm trying to defend it. Well, God, at least I'm not looking at porn. That's what a lot of guys do on the road, right?
11: And there's a comparison.
12: You can't argue with God, right? It was like, why did you do that? And I was dealing with disappointment and fear and anxiety and uncertainty with sugar does make me feel better immediately. But the long-term consequences, I felt God saying, that's not going to go well for you. If that's how you respond, there are healthier ways to respond to that stuff than caloric therapy.
11: We're hitting different themes out of the book, and Gary, I wanted to ask about volleyball therapy. Oh. This is a mom named Karen that you called her Karen in the book, who kind of that idea between the spiritual soul and the physical body, but hit the volleyball therapy.
12: Yeah. Karen is a great friend. She's actually my agent's wife, and so I've known her through the years. And she's telling this story about they had two wonderful children. They decided to adopt a third. And this isn't why they adopted, but she said she's looking forward to having a child without gaining all the baby weight.
11: Mm.
12: And yet the stress of bringing a child from Ethiopia into their family and incorporating a third kid, she said she ended up gaining more weight with the adoption than she actually had with the two. And she found herself in this cycle where she would be with her three kids and she would eat their snacks and they're just kind of sedentary. And it just sort of got worse and worse and worse. And these are her words, not mine. She said, my world felt very small. I felt trapped in my own house. I took care of everyone, but felt invisible. And I think, let me just pause here. I think so many of the women listeners, we're so grateful to you and we love this about you, that you are taking care of everyone. You might be taking care of your parents and your husband and your kids. And so you hear this, and I just want to say what Karen found is there is a place where it's okay to take care of yourself. Mm-hmm. And that's what Karen found out. She said, I knew I was loved, but as a young mother, you pour everything into your very needy young children. I wasn't taking care of myself. And Karen noticed that as she felt less and less physically fit, she felt less and less connected to God. There was a one-to-one correlation between her spiritual devotions and how she was feeling physically. And she finally looked in the mirror one morning and said, I didn't think I looked very attractive. I didn't feel noticed, didn't feel very beautiful with Curtis. I was no longer his girlfriend. I was his frumpy wife and the mother of his kids. It's not that he made me feel that way. I felt it all on my own. And a lot of pastors or spiritual directors might talk to Karen and say, well, maybe you need to practice fasting or double down on your devotions or a lot of spiritual solutions. And sometimes that might be helpful. But the change for Karen is she started playing volleyball again. Hmm. She had been a college volleyball player, so wow, she was accomplished. And it felt a little bit embarrassing because she wasn't in the same shape. Her skills were a little rustier. But after a few weeks, it started to come back. And then it gave her energy to, instead of sitting in the front of the TV with her kids, she would go on walks with her kids. And then they had a stroller where she could do a few jogs. And then she would go for full-out runs. And everything began to change. She felt happier, more energetic as a mom, and she said more disciplined in her spiritual devotions. It made her feel better sexually, that's her words, and more connected with her husband. And it was that physical activity that became the doorway to spiritual health. And what I love about this is that it wasn't just what it did for her. She went from feeling like she was going from worse to worse to worse, to not only feeling better physically as a wife and as a mom, she became involved with an international adoption ministry. Mm. So now God is using her to reach others. But the key is, I call it volleyball therapy. Sometimes it is the case that we need to get more into God's word. We might need to practice some of the spiritual disciplines. But for Karen, it was getting physical again. Mm-hmm. And that awakened her as a mom, as a wife, as for herself, and then as a minister of God's gospel.
11: That's a beautiful illustration of how it all comes together. What do you think, I think we all realize if we can do some of that, like what Karen did, we will feel better. Other areas of our life will become more positive. But then the big question is, why don't we do it? Mm. I mean, that motivating factor. Everybody, I think, can rationalize, yeah, if I get in the gym a little bit more, that makes me feel better, certainly look a little better, and that's okay. But getting that motivation is so hard.
12: And that's really what Everybody Matters is all about, is the spiritual motivation. Most of us know what to do and what not to do to be healthier. It's just motivation, I would say, is 80% of the battle. And when I recognize that my body isn't my own, that I want to be an instrument instead of an ornament, it gives me at least a leg up on the motivation part where
11: yeah,
12: I can
11: more commitment.
12: Do that. But here's the spiritual challenge. But this is where I think it builds us as people all the way around. The problem with physical fitness is that a lack of physical fitness has immediate rewards and delayed consequences. If I eat my M&M Blizzard and medium fries, there's an immediate reward. I get that rush, and the consequences are delayed. My pants don't fit tighter the next day. But if I keep doing that, eventually they will, and I'll feel a little more sluggish and a little slower. Huh. Physical discipline, here's the challenge. It's immediate consequences and delayed rewards. Because if I don't have that, and I go for a run instead of having the blizzard, I don't notice the difference immediately. I don't drop half a pound or a pound. It takes time for the benefit of that to take place. And so you really have to get into this place where, am I going to be driven by the immediate reward, or am I going to have a delayed reward and face the immediate consequences of not of doing something I don't want to do. And that's hard. But look, this is the same thing for finances. Instead of making the immediate purchase that's fun, you're saving away for financial health in the future and getting out of debt. It's often the same thing for sharing our faith. You share your faith with someone. It's not immediate consequences. Sometimes you're meeting with them several times before they give their
11: heart to the Lord. Or others are after you.
12: And certainly with kids. I mean, look, when people say they have babies, to have somebody that loves them, I'm like, have you ever met a baby? Because they're going to be – and you got to get through adolescence before they even know how to say thank you. So there are a lot of things in life where I think that principle holds true, that we accept difficulty immediately, knowing that the consequences are delayed, and reject the immediate reward because the consequences are negative but way off in the future. Mm.
13: You know, Gary, I think – I appreciate that. And I think for some people – and I might be kind of like you, I can do some things by myself. But in the culture, it seems that we need kind of a tribe around us. It's a social thing, staying fit. I was recently in a college town and there were, you know, groups of college kids running out there. And then we go to church where food is part of fellowship.
11: Potluck, right? Potluck.
13: And it even happens here at Focus. We're a Christian ministry and we have food to celebrate. And yes. I grew up with food as a celebration. I passed that on to my kids. Let's celebrate with food. So how does a church community create a healthier, wannabe healthier environment instead of saying it's a potluck and the fried chicken always goes first?
11: Well, who's going to show up at the carrot stick celebration?
12: Yes. Well, my wife has helped me on this somewhat. She's pointed out the Bible mentions feasting more than it mentions fasting. Mm. She's a foodie. I'm married to a foodie. I don't enjoy food. Food is utilitarian for me. I don't like being hungry. But she thinks the preparing of it and the tasting of it is good. But you're right with the church community. A Baptist pastor friend of mine says the typical Baptist conference is 50 souls saved, 2,000 people overfed. And it's fascinating. The New England Journal of Medicine published a study they called Socially Contagious Obesity. Mm-hmm. And what they determined is that whether you're gaining or losing weight is directly impacted by a circle of the certain closest social constructs around you. Now, I experienced this back in my marathon days. I was speaking at a pro athletes outreach conference to NFL players. And what hit me, these guys are giants. When you see them on television, it's giants next to giants. You don't see how big they are. When you're walking around them, I mean, their arms are bigger than my legs. And I was in my marathon days and I was still trying to lose a little bit, because if you're trying to run a fast marathon, you really, every pound matters. And Lisa said to me, Gary, please don't tell these guys you're trying to lose weight. They'll lose all respect for you. And I felt just tiny and thin. Well, I was trying to qualify for the Boston Marathon at the time, so I went to Duluth, Minnesota to run the Grandma's Marathon.
13: Uh-huh, yeah.
12: Grandma's is the name of a restaurant. It's not Grandma's that run the marathon. It was, and they pay the winners, so they get some of the fast Ethiopians and Kenyans and whatnot. I stayed at the hotel with these guys, and one couple of them got in the elevator with me. And these guys are heads with lungs. I mean, there's no body fat at all. And I looked down and I said, Gary, you got to start eating a salad. I mean, I felt gigantic next to these guys. The same body. This was within 6 weeks. The same body. I felt so tiny with the football players and overweight with the elite marathoners. And that's what socially contagious obesity is all about. If you're in a church and a family and friends where you're all gaining 2 or 3 pounds a year, you're just gradually going to grow heavier and heavier and heavier. But if you have a family member or a church that says, we want to take this seriously, and you start getting a little fitter and losing a little weight. Now, for some of us, gaining weight is more important than losing weight. But that social construct is very important, which is why I do think it's good for churches to address this, not just individuals. Because we're in a culture where we're all getting heavier. Statistics now show between 70 and 75% of us are obese or overweight. And some of that, it's not our fault. It's just, it's what we face. The whole force of our culture is going against that. And I think the third biggest thing I say as a pastor to our church members is that people are literally being preyed upon. I'm not anti-capitalist. I think it's the best form of government. I think it's lifted so many nations out of poverty. But the dirty side to it is that food manufacturers get profit by getting us to eat more and more of their product, whether or not it's healthy for us. Mm-hmm. And they hire food engineers who study how to get us to eat more and more of what we need. And they've studied, how do we create this neurological hit that they put this in my mouth and I want more and more of it? And the famous potato chip commercial, mm-hmm. I bet you can't eat just one, is an engineering success. That is true. They make it so that if you have one potato chip, you want two. If you want two, you want two bags until you're done. There is engineering science behind that, the way our body works. And so I don't want to come off as angry or shaming or guilting because it doesn't work. I really approach this as a pastor as, it's going to be really hard for all of us to address it because everything around us and in our culture is making it really hard to maintain a healthy body.
11: Well, I mean, this is some information. I'm sitting here absorbing it.
13: Yeah, there's a lot
11: and
13: here.
11: Thinking about, okay, all the way back to the Lord just saying, you know, your body is the vessel, right? And that's what he's going to use in part, along with our mind, our speech, our actions, to communicate the gospel. So it does put it in a different perspective. What a great read. Every body matters. And let's come back next time and uncover some more of the themes that you've highlighted. And I'm starting to get a little hungry, Gary, but I don't know what to do with that now. I don't know if I can go eat or what, but it's been great to have you. Thanks for being with us.
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15: I'll share something from a diary today from back when I was 23 and I was chauffeur-driven to a famous event. I got highlights from the Rise and Shine program as well as 2020, The Word for Today, Greg Laurie in A New Beginning. I'll look back in history and I'll check on some famous birthday people for today.
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16: In this bulletin, concerns over WA uni students heading interstate and the New South Wales opposition pledging to slash payroll tax. With more, I'm Jaden James. The deepening national property slump is threatening state budgets across Australia. Economists are warning a prolonged downturn could wipe out $30 billion in stamp duty revenue over 4 years. Some states have already suffered a near 25% drop in monthly property tax collections amid falling housing transaction volumes. The New South Wales opposition is preparing to introduce a bill which would save thousands of small businesses from paying any payroll tax. Under the proposed legislation, those with a payroll below $10 million will have their tax rate reduced to 4.75%. Opposition leader Kelly Sloan says they can't wait to introduce the change.
17: We cannot have more businesses shutting their doors under these bad Labor governments. So today we are introducing our payroll tax bill. We will not wait until we are elected in March.
16: The changes could save businesses over $78,000 a year. The boss of Curtin University says a lack of choice in WA's higher education market will drive the state's brightest students to move interstate. The state government is pushing forward with a business case exploring the merger of the university with Murdoch and UWA to make the state's tertiary offerings more competitive and efficient. Curtin Vice Chancellor Harlene Hayne says more competition is in fact better for the sector.
18: I think we can all agree that communities really thrive when we have choice. That's why we don't have one supermarket or one brand of sneakers. I do find it very unsettling that students in Western Australia are not going to have the kind of choices in the future that their counterparts in other states will continue to have. And I am very concerned that our best and brightest in WA will migrate somewhere else.
16: The move would leave Edith Cowan as the only other public university in WA. A study has found bushfire smoke can worsen city air quality due to a reaction between emissions and existing pollutants. Researchers found the number of smoke-affected hours across Queensland has almost tripled since 2017. QUT study lead Dr. Shujin Lee says the worst pollution is recorded when smoke reached urban areas within 12 hours.
19: The bushfire smoke contains five particulate matter. They are very small particles can penetrate into our lung.
16: The findings come ahead of a predicted heightened fire season. Overseas, Russia has hit at least six energy sites across Ukraine in just hours after the US president announced an energy ceasefire between the countries. Ukrainian President Volodymyr Zelensky says the strikes show Russia is unwilling to accept the truce. A new law in California that requires employers to give their staff anti-hate speech training is raising red flags for churches and Christian nonprofits. That's because the training could conflict with their sincerely held biblical beliefs. Greg Burt from the Christian-run California Family Council told the Washington Watch program the law does not define hate speech.
20: What does it mean to vilify? What speech actually humiliates? Many times legislators accuse us of hating people. We are simply advocating for our view that sex is determined by biology and God created us both male and female. Well, to many people, that is humiliating and that incites a hatred. And so that's the problem with this legislation.
16: The law does not take effect until 2028. That's the latest news. Sport is next.
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16: In AFL, North Melbourne is now concentrating on a trade for Zane Dersma after completing a deal to secure Sydney's Nick Blakey. And Collingwood list boss Justin Lepich says rival clubs have not expressed interest in Jordan Degoe or Dan Houston, and the duo are set to remain at the Pies next season. That's the latest Vision National News. I'm Jaden James.
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1: To the weather now. Showers and thunderstorms are affecting southern Northern Territory and much of South Australia as a front moves east, bringing showers to southern New South Wales, Victoria and Tasmania. Prefrontal warm northerly to westerly winds are bringing hot conditions to much of the top end, New South Wales and Queensland, dry in the southwest under a high pressure. In the capital cities, Sydney a top of 22 with showers, Melbourne 15 with a possible shower, Brisbane with a late shower 31, Perth 29 with sunny skies, Adelaide with increasing sunshine a top of 19, Canberra 20 mostly cloudy, Hobart 13 windy with rain, and mostly sunny in Darwin 34 degrees. 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
3: A town named after a river that runs from Scotland to England, the River Esk in the UK, the town of Esk. It is in the Valley of the Lakes, which sounds rather beautiful on its own, in the northwest of Brisbane. It's about 100 k's away from Brisbane. Mount Glenrock, the backdrop for the town of Esk. It's sounding even more beautiful by the minute. Vision Christian Radio can be heard in Esk in Queensland on 88 FM. And, you know, if camping is kind of the normal kind of version of camping is not quite your thing, you can take it a step up and you can go glamping at a dam that is near Esk. Vision Christian Radio, heard in Esk on 88 FM. We're reaching out to the community there and looking to what the weather's going to be like in Esk in Queensland this afternoon, a possible shower this afternoon and getting to a top of 33. These words from the Bible, they're found in the book of Psalms. This is Psalm 33, it's verses 4 and 5. The word of the Lord is upright, and all his work is done in faithfulness. He loves righteousness and justice. The earth is full of the steadfast love of the Lord. That is Psalm 33 and verses 4 and 5. From a bullied schoolboy to a drug dealer running a criminal network, time in prison, and then God stepped into Gerald Ross's story to bring about a transformation. Hear the details on that transformation next on The Story here on Vision.
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5: I started going out, partying and all that sort of stuff, and it got to the point where I ended up getting involved in dealing drugs as well as taking drugs. And then from there, it was a matter of progressing to a point where I was almost not just being part of a criminal network, but I end up running what the police would say a so-called syndicate.
6: G'day, I'm Jimmy Colfax. Welcome to The Story. Well, at one point in Gerald Ross's life, he found himself in prison because of crimes he had committed to fund his drug habit. Fast forward to today, and his life has completely turned around to the point where he is now helping other ex-prisoners. What brought about this transformation in his life? Well, we'll find out today as Gerald shares his journey from prisoner to pastor. Gerald's chatting with Eric Scatterbo.
7: Gerald Ross, welcome to the program.
5: Thanks, Eric. It's great to be on the show, and what an honor it is to be able to be here with you. Thanks.
7: Glad to have you with us, and I'm looking forward to hearing the tremendous way that you have changed so radically from having a troubled past and being in prison to the point now where you're helping others. So really want to hear how God worked in your life to bring about all that change, and let's start off at the very beginning, your childhood. What was it like? Where were you born and raised?
5: I was actually born in Melbourne in 1979, and I was there for about until I was 6 years old. And my parents decided to move to Brisbane due to Dad's bad asthma and health conditions. So we moved to Brisbane, and I grew up in Brisbane from there on. And Mum and Dad comes from a Catholic background, so does my mum. And I started off going to a Catholic primary school, where I sort of learnt a little bit about things from the Bible and about Jesus, but I wasn't really following. I didn't really believe in my heart, and a lot of that I just thought was just stories. And so I was just plodding along through primary school and as a Catholic primary school, and then I also went into eventually a Catholic high school, and it was the same sort of thing there too.
7: Okay, so a generally happy childhood, would you say?
5: Family life was okay, but in primary school, I didn't really have that many friends. And in high school, probably got worse because I was never really good at anything. No matter what subject it was, no matter what sport it was, I liked soccer. And so even in primary school, I played soccer, but I was reasonably okay, but could never be that good at anything. And so I had a lot of self-esteem issues, and I had a lot of confidence issues as well. So I was very wasn't confident, a lot of self-condemnation, and especially in high school that sort of got worse as I was just sort of being rejected more. And so I come to know all about rejection, especially in high school, being never good at anything. And there was, you know, a lot of bullying going on too at the high school I was at. And so I was picked on here and there. And, so probably, you know, grade 10, 11 and 12 weren't very good years for me because it was that constant bullying, pressure and never succeeding. And I just, you know, didn't have any value in myself. And the bullying actually sort of got to the point where I was just thinking I was inferior and thinking that I was just useless and a nobody. And so it got pretty bad where I didn't even want to go to school anymore. I even asked Dad. I said, look, you know, can we change schools? Can you get me out of the school? Can I go somewhere else? And he was really big on me studying and finishing my grade 12 to go into uni. But that didn't happen because of the depression that I was probably in. And it was just a vicious cycle. It just got worse and worse as time went on and even after I finished high school. So, yeah.
7: Yeah, so what were the main things that they were kind of picking on you about?
5: I think because the high school at the time with my ethnic appearance, it wasn't a very multicultural school. And so back in those days, it was sort of a you'd get picked on due to race and things like that. And so that was part of it. But also the
7: Okay, this is radio. So what is your ethnic appearance?
5: Oh, so I look Mediterranean / Middle Eastern. So because of that, it was a school, not just where I was picked on because of that, but also because I had no real friends, and it was hard to have friends there. And yeah, so it was quite challenging in those days.
7: Okay. So I imagine you were happy to get out of high school. Then what happened next in your life?
5: Yeah, so I went to TAFE after high school and I started meeting other friends, and things sort of changed a bit where I sort of, you know, had some friends. I was going to TAFE. I started going out partying and all that sort of stuff, and it got to the point where I was actually mixing with the wrong crowd. And, I had a lot of these self-esteem issues and everything else, and so I wanted to belong. And it got to the point where I end up getting involved in dealing drugs as well as taking drugs. And then from there, it was a matter of progressing to a point where I was almost not just being part of a criminal network, but I end up sort of rising up through the network to almost graduate to a position of leadership. And from there, I had people working for me and running, as what the police would say, a so-called syndicate. And so from
7: So here it sounds like you hadn't had much success of any kind in your life in high school or in life in general. And suddenly you're successful, but it's at criminal activities.
5: Yes, that's right. Yeah.
7: I mean, is that kind of what happened?
5: Yeah. It started from steroids. It then went to other drugs such as marijuana. Then from marijuana, it also then graduated to ecstasy tablets. From ecstasy tablets, it got into cocaine. And so these were all the drugs I was dabbling in and I was selling, and I had people even working for me as well. And so it was a matter of, this was a gradual process probably over a few years. But, it got to the point where I was probably earning around about $9,000, $10,000 a week back then. But before, and that was, plus other things that, other criminal things that we were involved in at the time. And so
7: I'm just curious to know what was going on inside of you when you're finally being successful at something.
5: At the time, I think it was a matter of almost thinking, okay, well, I'm successful at this. And that was the lifestyle I wanted to live. And I was very selfish. I had a lot of anger and unresolved issues from high school and stuff and that.
7: From being picked on?
5: Yeah, that was still there. And plus there was a lot of hatred as well. And so I guess internally I was living a life of where I had a lot of hate, I had a lot of anger, and, hate and anger just grows if it doesn't get dealt with. And that just got worse and worse. And so it got to the point where being involved in drugs, there was rivalries, there was fights, and so there was, things got messy a lot of times where we'd clash with other people in the same drug industry, and there's a lot of violence involved, and that just sort of made me worse, because then I became more revengeful and wanted to pay back and eye for an eye, so to speak, and it really escalated to a level where I was not just confused but very angry and just didn't care. Didn't care about life in general. So
7: at some point the police started to have you on their radar as far as investigating what you were involved in?
5: I got on their radar, as all this attention I was getting and I guess becoming popularity in the underworld, so to speak. And, they began to do an investigation on a few people at the time below me, which then led to me. And so the investigation became a lot broader, where they then began a 6-month operation with me being the target and trying to catch me and all the people underneath me and associated with me. And that was a 6-month round the clock investigation involving close to 40 police officers. And it cost, cost $2.5 million for the operation to the end. And so there was phone conversations. So all our phones were monitored. Every single text and conversation was recorded and printed, and there was constant surveillance wherever I went. And so they've got video footage, and that was to build their case for commercial quantity drug trafficking. And they basically eventually came one day, and I was raided, and they had all the charges. And I thought, oh wow, this is full on, And so,
7: did you know you were being monitored?
5: Not really. I probably saw a few unmarked police cars following me a couple of times, but I thought maybe just coincidence that it's just a unmarked Camry driving here and there. But a lot of times, we had no idea, especially the other guys. They had no idea, and so even when we would go to the nightclubs, they came into the nightclubs, and we were in the nightclubs as well, and we didn't even know that they were in the nightclubs. So I mean, it's dark. There's people everywhere. And being out of your mind and not really being alert and sober minded, it was just you couldn't pick up on that sort of stuff.
7: So how did you react to being arrested?
5: Well, I had been arrested a few times previously for smaller charges, but never any prison time. But this was a big operation, a big sting, and so I sort of thought, oh well, this is pretty heavy, and they're asking for 10 years for commercial quantity drug trafficking.
7: Yeah,
5: and they had me on that many transactions, so I went into Arthur Gorrie Correctional Centre because I couldn't get bail, and I spent six months on remand, and not knowing what was going to happen. But I had a lot of guilt and I had a lot of shame, and there was still some anger there too. But it was funny because I'd sort of lost everything. I lost my apartments. They confiscated all my money, basically. My girlfriend at the time left me as well. So it was a sort of a big loss to lose almost everything straight away.
7: Wow. That was a wake-up call, huh?
5: Yeah, it was a big wake-up call, yeah.
6: 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Today, Eric Scatabo is chatting with Gerald Ross about his journey from being a prisoner to being a pastor. We'll hear more about this amazing transformation in Gerald's life when we return.
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0: Big King and Country and Taylor Hill with World on Fire on Vision. The music video for that one with the Dove Award win for Short Form Video of the Year for the concept for the video. The Dove Awards, they celebrate excellence in the Christian music industry, and the awards were broadcast on the weekend just gone. From bullied schoolboy to a drug dealer running a criminal network to some time spent in prison as a result, we have been hearing on the story today about Gerald Ross's life. We're going to get back to the story now to hear how God stepped into his life to bring about transformation.
1: Hi, I'm Jimmy Colfax, and this is The Story. Today, Eric Scatabo is chatting with Gerald Ross, who at one point in his life found himself in prison because he had gotten caught up in a life of crime. But as we'll hear, God got a hold of his heart and turned his life around. Now, here's more of Gerald's story.

0: First thing I said to him was, well, you don't know how much, what sort of a mess I'm in, and you don't know all the things I've done. And he said, yeah, but Jesus can forgive you for all that. And I just said, the stuff that I've done, and I didn't believe that I could be forgiven. And I guess the prison mentality is that, you know, there's a lot of condemnation and guilt. And so it's hard to sort of think that, oh, okay, I can be, there can be some positive change, because it's a very negative environment in prison. So when he started talking to me about the Bible and about Jesus and some of the wonderful things about Jesus, I had a lot of questions, and I was questioning him over a series of a few weeks. And he started talking about God's grace, and I couldn't understand it. I was like, what's this grace thing all about? I can't understand this grace. And so, and he said, you know, it's unmerited power and favor of God that he pours upon you when you trust him and you turn to him. He pours out his grace, and you know, that's how he can forgive you for all your past, present, and future sins. And so I really struggled with that for a little bit and questioned it, and because I just hadn't heard of what grace was. Even going to a Catholic primary school, I didn't understand or didn't really hear much about God's grace. And so once he explained God's grace and that I can be forgiven for all my past sin and God can change my life and turn my life around, you know, when I understood that, the heart of the gospel, I then decided to give this life, that old life, away, turn from that life and repent and follow Jesus. And so one day in my cell, I prayed one night, and I had a Bible the chaplain had given me, and I was going through bits and pieces over time. But one day I made that commitment to turn from the lifestyle I was living and follow Jesus. And even though I had made so much mess and so much devastation and upset many people, especially my family, of course. And I just thought, you know what, I don't want this life anymore. I want, you know, what Jesus has to offer, his grace, is an amazing thing. And because of who Jesus is and what he's done, I was just wrapped by that and so overwhelmed by that that I chose to follow him.
1: Wow, that's fantastic. I mean, let's just go back to your initial impressions on grace. You know, you thought you were beyond grace. You thought you were beyond being redeemed, I guess.
0: Yes.
1: You just thought that what you had done was just too bad. There's just no way there could be forgiveness for the bad things I had done.
0: That's
1: right. Is that kind of where you were at that point?
0: Yeah, that's correct.
1: And then the chaplain is telling you, no, no, nobody's beyond God's grace. Nobody's beyond hope.
0: Yes.
1: So that must have been fantastic, wonderful news for you to hear that, no, no, there is hope. So that just kind of put a spark into your life, would you say?
0: Yes, it did. It really did, because, you know, here I was at a point of having no hope and having, you know, this big, massive 10-year sentence coming my way, possibly even more. And I was thinking to myself, well, you know, there's no hope. I'm going to be doing a long time in prison, and my life is going to probably just get worse and get more involved in drugs and all sorts of stuff. And here is this chaplain who's telling me about Jesus, who's preaching the word, and telling me that not only is there grace, but there is a hope and there is a future. God's got that all prepared and planned for me. And so I was thinking, wow, that's unbelievable. And so it almost sounded too good to be true in some way. But that's the gospel, the good news of God's grace. And so I began to realize then, you know, hope is in Christ. Hope is in Jesus as we put our faith and trust in him.
1: So then from that point forward, when you put your faith in Jesus, inside your change, you're a new creation, but yet you're still physically in prison. Now you had the trial. I assume you were found guilty?
0: Well, yeah. I spent 6 months on remand in a remand prison center. And at the time, for some strange – well, I was applying for Supreme Court bail. And at the time, I – was already rejected Supreme Court bail initially. I was rejected in every court, basically, including the Supreme Court. And so I applied for Supreme Court bail after 6 months. And quite interesting how it all worked out, because we prayed about it, and the prosecutor didn't oppose the bail, and the judge in the magistrate court, for some reason, didn't know that I was already rejected in the Supreme Court. And so he didn't know about it for some reason. Otherwise, if he did, he would have said, no way. Supreme Court's already said no 5 months ago, so you're definitely not going to be. And so for some reason, yeah, that God, I think, got involved there. And I

0: got Supreme Court bail. I was on bail for about nearly 20 months, where I mm-hmm. I was continuing to meet with a prison chaplain and some of his Christian friends. And there was a little bit of discipleship there, and we were doing some Bible study for a while, and I started studying and working as well for a little bit until I was coming up to my sentence date, and that was I was looking at about they wanted 10 years still, and mm-hmm. so on the sentence day, I pled guilty to most of the charges. There was a few that they had dropped at the time, and I was sentenced to 7.5 years to serve, and 2.5 years is served in prison, and the rest mm-hmm. of it, 5 years, will be served on parole in the community.
1: Mm-hmm.
0: And so from there, I went back into prison for 2.5 years, and it was I had a lot of confidence. And some people think, oh, gee, you know, you're facing 2.5 years. I just had this peace, knowing that the Lord was going to bring me through it, knowing that the Lord mm. was going to do amazing things through that, and meet wonderful people through chaplains and other people through that, and be able to minister to some of the others. And the 2.5 years did go fairly quickly. I was working and studying in prison. I did a diploma in workplace health and safety, plus I was attending also the chapel services they had probably 3 times a week in mm-hmm. this low custody prison. And I met some more chaplains there, and one of them has become a mentor for me, and mm-hmm. he really helped me for when I got out as well. And he got me involved in saying, hey, I'm starting a prison ministry post-release support. And I said, oh, what's that all about? And he explained to me, you know, the vision that God had given him. And so he wanted to set up a program to help mentoring, to help with jobs, skills, accommodation, and even having a church group. And so he eventually started the Restore Support Group. And mm-hmm. from there, it also led to starting a Restore Church, mm-hmm. Which is a almost like a chapel service every Saturday afternoon. And it's the same as a prison chapel service, where it's just a small gathering where people can come together, and not just it creates an environment of people being inclusive, where people mm-hmm. can share their struggles, share their victories, and share the testimonies of what God's doing in their life. And
1: now I was gonna ask you, you know, you're out of prison at this point.
0: Yep.
1: So you could say, hey, I don't want to go anywhere near prison. You know, that's done, over with for me.
0: Yes.
1: But it sounds like you were so hungry to grow, you also had a hunger to help others. Is that right?
0: Yeah. A lot of guys I knew who got out of prison, that was their mentality, where they don't want to have anything to do with prison, to the point where mm-hmm. they would be friends with people in prison. But when they get out, a lot of guys can be ashamed of it and carry this shame, and you know, they just cut everyone off. Some people do that. Yeah, no, mm-hmm. I didn't want to do that, because Lord was putting on my heart to get involved and helping to share others and give others a hope, give others, mm-hmm. you know, mm-hmm. the grace of God and the gospel of Jesus, and share what he's done in my life, because if he can turn my life around, he can turn everyone's life around. And so,
1: yeah, share that hope.
0: Yeah, so I was just really encouraged by the Lord to share that with others and be involved in doing that and helping other people as well.
1: And then at some point, you decided to take it to the next level and get involved in ministry and become a pastor?
0: Yeah. So with the Restore Ministry, once that was up and running, they said to me, well, you know, we need to have sort of a pastor to run the chapel service on a Saturday. And they said, look, pray about it, and I did, and the Lord had put on my heart to be involved in pastoring a church, a small church, especially guys that come from men and women that come from a jail background or a homeless background. And it was a long process to be voted in and be called. It wasn't just a overnight thing where, yeah, okay, Gerald, you're going to be the pastor. They had a lot of meetings and elders meetings, and mm-hmm. had to vote about that as well. But when I was still in prison, one of the chaplains, he said to me, you know, you're going to, it's almost like he prophesied. He said, you know, mm-hmm. you're going to be a, he was calling me pastor at the time, and I was like, I'm not a pastor. I'm a prisoner in jail. He said, no, I can see God doing amazing things through you, so you'll be pastoring people. And at the time, my view was, I don't want to be a pastor. I've just finished my diploma in health and safety. I want to try and get into the workplace health and safety industry, not pastoring a church or anything. And so that was kind of where I wanted to go, but the Lord had other plans for me. And he could already, this chaplain could already see that initially when we first had sort of met in prison. And I didn't know at the time where that was going to go, but the Lord's engineered the circumstances and he's called me into this ministry. And from there, I sort of started to believe the chaplain when he started the Restore Ministry. And he eventually said to me, God has called you into this. And he said, pray about it. And so I did. And long story short, eventually I got involved on the pastoral care team. I enrolled in a Christian Ministries theology course, which I'm still going through at the moment. And for the last 3 years, I've been the pastor of the Restore Church. And we linked up with most of the prison chaplains in jail and letting them know that we've got brochures that they give to people who are about to get released. If they want help and support, they're free to contact us.
1: Yeah, that is so fantastic. I mean, you've gone from prisoner to pastor, specifically a pastor serving ex-prisoners.
0: Yes.
1: And helping them have the hope and the turnaround in their lives that you've had in your life.
0: Yes.
1: Gerald Ross, thank you so much for sharing the wonderful journey you've been on and continue to be on. Thank you for sharing your story with us today.
0: Thank you, Eric. Pleasure.
2: Well, what a tremendous story of God helping someone completely turn their life around. It was so good to hear how Gerald went from being a prisoner to being a pastor and helping other ex-prisoners. Just fantastic. And it all began when he heard the good news of God's grace, that even the worst sinners can be forgiven. The Lord says in the Bible, I know the plans I have for you, plans to prosper you and not to harm you, plans to give you a hope and a future. And that hope and a future is exactly what Gerald was looking for, and he grabbed it with both hands. We pray that he continues to grow in his faith and in his role as a pastor, leading other ex-prisoners to find true freedom in Jesus Christ. If you're listening today and can relate to anything you heard and you'd like to pray with someone, our prayer line is 1-800-PRAY-FOR-ME. 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Well, thanks for joining us today for Gerald Ross's inspiring story. I'm Jimmy Colfax, encouraging you to share your story with someone today.
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0: across Australia on Vision Christian Radio and Wilson's new one, Who I Am to You. What will they be like? Who will they become? How will they influence my son? And how will he influence them? Afternoon, I'm Jen Spiker. I pondered these things in my heart as I sat at the end of a table watching a group of 16-year-old boys devouring a 22-inch meat lover's pizza. So you take your arms and you just put them like in a circle and stretch them right out, right? 22-inch meat lover's pizza. And yes, they devoured it. I was chatting to another mum hanging out with me at the end of the table as I supervised and celebrated my youngest son's 16th birthday last week. There was a mix of kids there being influenced by Christian values and some not. And I wondered, in a few years' time, who will these young men become? What kind of men will they be? We're going to consider the life of one man who actually rebelled for a time but came back to faith on our program, Forerunners, which you'll hear shortly here on Vision. I've got music from Ryan Kennedy coming up after Forerunners too.
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4: One of our faithful heroes of the faith is A.W. Pink. Arthur Walkington Pink was born on April 1st, 1886. He was an English Bible teacher who was virtually unknown in his own lifetime, but became known as one of the most influential evangelical authors in the second half of the 20th century. He was born in Nottingham, England, and his father was a corn merchant. There is very little known about Arthur's childhood or education other than he had some training in music. As a young man, he joined the Theosophical Society, which was established for the express purpose of studying mystical religions, particularly Eastern religions, spirituality, New Age philosophy, and comparative studies of religion, philosophy, and science. And he apparently rose quite high within its ranks. In 1908, however, he came to faith in Jesus, and he resigned his association with the Theosophical Society. Wanting to become a minister, Arthur attended Moody Bible Institute in 1910. He moved to America and took up a pastorate in Silverton, Colorado, after which he took up another position in a church in Kentucky. After marrying, he held positions in Scottsville, and by 1917, he was serving as pastor in a Baptist church in South Carolina. Arthur continued to serve in church but worked so hard he experienced a nervous breakdown, so he began writing. And in 1925, he moved his family to Sydney, Australia, where he served as both an evangelist and Bible teacher for a few years before finally returning to England for a short time. After his time in England, he moved back to Kentucky in the United States, where he decided to focus entirely on a writing ministry which he believed would be easier from England, and promptly returned again to England. And between the years 1936 until his death, Arthur devoted himself completely to writing his book, Studies in the Scriptures. During World War II, their home in Hove was a regular target of German air raids, so he moved to Scotland, where he remained for the rest of his life. His wife Vera noticed quickly when Arthur began to fail physically. He lost a lot of weight, was in pain, but he refused medications that might dull his mind and hinder his work. He died on July 15, 1952, and his last words were, "The scriptures explain themselves." To his very last breath, A.W. Pink had the word of God on his mind. He is noted for saying, "The nature of Christ's salvation is woefully misrepresented by the present-day evangelist. He announces a Savior from hell rather than a Savior from sin, and that is why so many are fatally deceived, for there are multitudes who wish to escape the lake of fire who have no desire to be delivered from their carnality and worldliness."
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Brian Kennedy with BMI on Vision. It is now term four in the state where I live, most states into term four now. What does that mean for you if there are kids in your life with extracurricular activities? For me, basketball, lots of basketball. Summer basketball season, it has arrived. It kicks off tonight. Kick not being the appropriate word there, but starts up tonight. There are many hours ahead over the spring and the summer where I'll be sitting on a cold, hard metal bench, but enjoying watching two of my kids playing basketball, glorifying God with the sporting gifts that they have been given. One of the things that I have actually really loved as a mum, as my kids have grown, is watching them grow and develop, especially for these two youngest of my four. I have seen a lot of their growth as people through their involvement with sport. And yes, they've grown in their skills, their sporting skills. They've been involved with football for many years and basketball for many years as well. But also in just seeing them grow as teammates, watching their relationships with the teammates that they have and how they've been able to encourage their teammates, watching their growth in their confidence in within themselves, and just watching their leadership skills develop over the years as well. And it's just been, it's been an absolute joy to watch that growth. I hope you enjoy the rest of your day, wherever it holds. This is Lauren Daigle with First on Vision. Catch you again tomorrow.

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3: In this bulletin, a former treasurer not ruling out a return to politics and food relief charities under pressure. With the details, I'm Jaden James. Former Treasurer Josh Frydenberg will wait till the new year to make a decision on a possible return to politics. The release of his memoir has sparked speculation he's planning a move back to Canberra in 2028. Mr. Frydenberg says no decisions have been made at this stage.
4: That's a decision that I'll take with my family at some point next year. The election is not for another 18 months or scheduled to be.
3: Mr. Frydenberg was ousted from the Melbourne seat of Kooyong by independent Monique Ryan in the 2022 federal election. More than 2 in 3 food relief charities across the country are being forced to turn people away. They say they don't have enough food or resources to meet the demand. A survey from Second Bite has found almost all of their more than 400 charity partners have had increased demand over the past 6 months. CEO Daniel Moorfield says more households usually assumed to be coping are finding themselves in desperate need of help.
5: Unfortunately, having a job no longer guarantees you can afford to put food on the table. So what we're seeing is 82% of our charity partners reported more families seeking help, 75% had more single parents seeking help, and 58% had more working people seeking help.
3: An estimated 427,000 people each week use food supplied by Second Bite and other sources. A Queensland tradesman has been awarded Australia's largest ever compensation payout for asbestos. Robin Smith, now in his late 70s, was exposed to asbestos while working as a plumber over several decades, including during employment with the state government's Mackay Harbour Board. Smith received approximately $1.9 million after the court heard his chronic lung condition is progressive and irreversible. A New South Wales monitoring program has found many native species are returning to sites in the Blue Mountains, devastated by the Black Summer bushfires. Evidence of wildlife recovery was captured on 50 cameras set up across the region. The study also identified emerging threats from feral animals, including cats and pigs. Overseas, Pakistan's Supreme Court has upheld the death sentence for a Christian father of 3 in his 50s, who's accused of publishing blasphemous material online 15 years ago. No judicial execution for blasphemy has ever been carried out in Pakistan. Meanwhile, dozens of Pakistani Christian families have fled their village after a Muslim mob set fire to the home and pharmacy of a 40-year-old Christian father of 3, who was recently accused of blasphemy. Chinese Communist Party officials have launched a major operation against an underground church in Anhui Province. They confiscated mobile phones and ordered church members to replace their worship songs with patriotic songs praising the Communist Party. The church was forbidden from making any reference to Jesus, God, or Lord in their songs. That's the latest news. Sport is next.
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3: In sport, Australia's netballers are out for redemption after a disappointing performance at the Commonwealth Games. The Diamonds missed out on gold for the first time since 1998, having to settle with a bronze medal. Ahead of the Constellation Cup series against New Zealand, coach Stacey Marinkovic says her side has owned the result from Glasgow.
7: This group's really honest and we always take accountability for what we put out on a court, and you know, our induction, we didn't hide away from the fact of what that result was, and I think what we're trying to do is take great learning through that adversity.
3: The four-game series against the Kiwis start on Sunday. And in tennis, Alexander Zverev is guaranteed to finish the year as world number one after Carlos Alcaraz suffered a shock straight sets defeat in the round of 32 at the Shanghai Masters. That's the latest Vision National News. I'm Jaden James. This is a new day.
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3: To the weather now. Showers and thunderstorms are affecting southern Northern Territory and much of South Australia as a front moves east, bringing showers to southern New South Wales, Victoria and Tasmania. Prefrontal warm northerly to westerly winds are bringing hot conditions to much of the top end, New South Wales and Queensland, dry in the southwest under a high pressure. In the capital cities, Sydney a top of 22 with showers, Melbourne 15 with a possible shower, Brisbane with a late shower 31, Perth 29 with sunny skies, Adelaide with increasing sunshine a top of 19, Canberra 20, mostly cloudy, Hobart 13, windy with rain, and mostly sunny in Darwin, 34 degrees. 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
10: In John chapter 8, verse 12, Jesus talked to the people saying, "I'm the light of the world. The people who follow me will never live in darkness, but will have light that gives life." 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
11: Hello, once again, wherever you might be listening throughout Australia. Well, coming up in my program today, hey, I've got a good news story. Australians are expected to have the longest life expectancies in the world. I'll share those details with you very soon. Our regular feature, a look back in history, I want to talk about a famous bear and a famous gymnast and also the big news story from this particular day in 2010. But now let's get back into music. 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

0: Vision Christian Radio, Ryan Stevenson singing again, and before that, Point of Grace with Stand. Let's share this story with you about long life, and Australians are expected to have the longest life expectancies in the world, with women predicted to live almost to 90 by the year 2066. The federal government's upcoming intergenerational report will project Australians can expect to live up to 4 years longer by 2065, 2066, due to medical advances and better access to healthcare. The report estimates life expectancy presently is 86 for women and 82.1 for men, but they'll reach 89.5 for women, 86.1 for men. The report predicts Australian life expectancy will be among the world's longest, but surpassed by Canada, presently lower than Australia by 2066. Meanwhile, in Japan, average life expectancy is set to exceed 90. Well, maybe we need to adopt their 80% rule. Have you heard of their 80% rule in Japan? Well, it's also called in Japan Harahachibu, which means eating until you are 8 parts out of 10 full. Maybe you should try it sometime.
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2: I remember when I was just a kid. 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
1: vision.
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2: Christians can sometimes have a reputation for being a bit simple-minded. People could be forgiven for accusing those of us who believe in a literal resurrection for being ignorant about what really goes on in the world. But the accusation also reveals a misunderstanding of what faith is. People think that believing in God means leaving your brains at the door. Faith and intellect are seen as a kind of seesaw, where having more of one means less of the other. So how do we reconcile the two? We must recognise that faith and intellect belong to two very different categories. One involves the head, and the other involves the heart. Faith is believing what God has said. It neither denies the natural world nor embraces it as the fullness of reality. Intellect, on the other hand, recognises the beauty of the created world, and it observes and respects the laws that govern it. You can be both spiritual and natural. There's no contradiction, since the same God was creator of both. I'm Tanya Harris of GodConversations.com.
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0: On Vision, that is David Leonard singing Well Done, and before that, Jordan Feliz and Jesus Is Coming Back. This morning on Rise and Shine, we heard from Rodney, who has offered to drive Fel and Andy around Canberra.
1: What else do we need to do in Canberra? I've got Rodney there. You've called him with some ideas. How are you?
2: Not too bad.
1: Look, your eye's on the ground there in Canberra. How are you feeling about us coming to your neck of the woods?
2: Excellent. I just wondered, do you need a chauffeur?
1: Oh.
2: Do you need someone to help you in any way?
3: Hang on, Rodney. Are you saying a chauffeur as in
1: the Israeli?
3: Or a driver? Please clarify.
2: A driver or whatever you want, mate.
1: You'll play the chauffeur.
3: What about a driver with a chauffeur out the window? There you go.
2: That's up to you guys.
1: Because, you know, it's the city of embassies, and they all get, like, you know, an escort everywhere they go.
3: They do.
1: So we could have that Israeli escort. I don't think we need it, though. We've got a small ego here.
3: I would love a driver. You're obviously on the ground. How many years have you lived in Canberra?
2: 26.
3: God, that's enough.
1: Well, you've seen quite a few summers and winters then.
3: Mm.
1: You've survived the bitterness of the Canberra winter.
2: Yeah, just.
3: So what do you reckon, top three places to visit, if you were our chauffeur, where would you take us?
2: It depends on your interests. I used to work at Questacon.
1: Oh, yeah.
2: But there's whatever places you want to see, I'm willing to help you in whichever way I can.
1: Oh, Rodney, okay, thank you. Questacon, for those who don't know, that's the kids, like the National Science Museum.
3: Oh, okay.
1: But it's really kid-friendly, so you'd love it, Andy. Mm. It's hands-on.
3: Yeah, okay.
1: You can play with all the exhibits. You don't have to be on your best behaviour.
3: Awesome.
1: Hey, Rodney.
2: Andy on good behaviour.
3: You get to wear a little white coat and pretend you're a scientist as well.
1: Oh, that'd be good.
3: That'd be fun, bit of dress-up.
2: Yeah, you can probably.
1: Now tell us, Rodney, you're there in the heart of it, so you would have seen this before. Any protocols that you know that can you still roll down the hill on Parliament House, for example? Can we do that still?
2: No, a lot of that's fenced off now.
1: Oh, no. Any way for us to get around it?
2: Just took a few people

0: and we'll be in touch, Rodney. Thank you so much. It's a very kind offer.
1: Okay.
0: Wonderful.
1: No, I'm just down here in Tuggeranong. But
0: oh, you're in Tuggeranong? Yeah, cool.
1: Go wherever.
0: Yeah, beautiful.
2: Awesome,
0: I lived
2: mate.
0: In Tuggeranong for a couple of years. Thank you so much, Rodney. I've got your number and we'll be in touch as we get a bit closer.
1: Okay.
0: Thank you.
2: See you, mate.
0: Thanks so much.
2: This is getting better and better, Phil. We've not only got an invite from a federal parliament or a federal member of parliament, a senator, and he's going to give us a guided tour behind the scenes in Parliament House. We now have our very own driver.
0: Very good.
2: Rodney, I expect one of those little caps, one of those little outfits that chauffeurs wear, like in the Thunderbirds.
0: Really?
2: Yes. Remember Lady Penelope had her own chauffeur?
0: Only just.
2: Remember? Yep. And he used to drive that, I think it was a big Rolls Royce. Or yes, Maleda. Rodney,
0: so
2: we expect the outfit, brother, cap. I want the little cap. Because then the people in Parliament, all the security and everyone will know, this guy's a driver. He's good.
3: Okay. That's great. Rodney will be chauffeur driving Phil and Andy around Canberra, perhaps. That's from this morning's Rise and Shine breakfast show, which returns tomorrow morning on Vision. It is just after 4:30 in the eastern states. Let's bring you up to date with the latest in news headlines.
4: Good afternoon. In stories making news, hundreds of health, disability and community service workers are getting a pay rise. The taxpayer-funded $630 million increase will be rolled out over the next 4 years. It comes just months after the second round of a multi-billion dollar pay rise for childcare workers. The deepening national property slump is threatening state budgets across Australia. Economists are warning a prolonged downturn could wipe out $30 billion in stamp duty revenue over 4 years. The nation's blood bank has plunged to its lowest level in a decade. Lifeblood supplies have fallen 60% since June, with an extra 16,000 donors required. A prolonged cold and flu season has reduced donor numbers. And in the AFL, Swans defender Nick Blakey has been traded to North Melbourne on an 8-year, $11 million deal. A number of trades are still to be completed ahead of tomorrow night's deadline. I'm Jaden James, and those are the latest news and sport headlines.
5: 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Afternoons on Vision.

0: Vision Christian Radio. That is Mercy Me with Wake Up Sleeper. And before that, Matthew West singing What If. Time now for our regular feature, a look back in history for this 13th day of October and the big story from this day, 2010. 33 Chilean miners were rescued after being trapped underground for 69 days. 2010, the men were trapped 700 metres underground, some 5 kilometres from the mine entrance. Let's just recall that particular story courtesy of NBC News, who were there at the time of the rescue.
1: It all began shortly after midnight local time as a rescue engineer strapped into the 26-inch wide escape capsule named Phoenix 2 and then began the still unproven manned trip below, 2,040 feet down a shaft through some of the hardest rock on Earth. 17 minutes, 22 seconds later, first contact. It worked on the way down, and soon, as a billion viewers around the world watched the image like a transmission from the moon, 31-year-old Florencio Avalos would prove with this first trip to the surface, the capsule worked both ways. At 11 minutes after midnight, as Florencio was the first to end his 70-day crisis, his son, 7-year-old Byron, touched everyone's hearts. Up next, 39-year-old Mario Sepulveda. When he cleared the escape pod, his celebration thrilled a nation. He surprised Chile's president and rescuers with souvenirs, pieces of rock from the cave-in. His energy belying a man trapped in a mine for more than 2 months. They now call him Super Mario. He hugged and kissed just about everyone. And then said of his ordeal, I met God, I met the devil, God won.
0: There we go, just a little bit of the audio of that wonderful moment when the 33 Chilean miners were rescued, 2010. The famous bear, Paddington Bear, made his debut in English author Michael Bond's illustrated book, A Bear Called Paddington, on this day, 1958, and Beatlemania, that particular term was coined after the Beatles played at the London Palladium 1963, and of course, particularly in 1964, Beatlemania spread all throughout the world. Cellular phones, they were introduced in the US on this day, 1983. They were introduced into 15 vehicles. And the famous gymnast, Simone Biles from America, became the most decorated gymnast in history when she won a record 25th medal at the World Championships in Germany 2019. And 2021, we lost Australian rugby league player Norm Proven, who died at the age of 89. That is our look back in history for this 13th day of October. You're on Vision Christian Radio.
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4: On more than one occasion, I found myself thinking, how did I end up here? And the follow-up question, how do I get out? I'm Benjamin Windle with the Life Minute. Bruce Feeler, in his book Life is in the Transitions, tells the story of a woman trapped in addiction who was confronted by her sponsor. She said this, "Look down at your feet, see where you are, and start there." I love that. We all start right here, right where life has placed us at this very moment. Know this, a little step is a meaningful step because it sets something in motion. It's the key in the ignition. It's the hinge to the door, the spark to a flame. The only choice we ever have in life is to start exactly where we are. Stop waiting for the breakthrough and instead focus on the step through. Let me bring you in on a little secret of human flourishing. Life change is not some big event, but rather a collection of little steps that combine to provide enough momentum to nudge you onto a different path. Change is cumulative. It happens over time. How do I change my life? Look down at your feet, see where you are, and start there. I'm Benjamin Windell.
5: 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Afternoons on Vision.

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Vision Christian Radio. Matt Maher, going to be all right. Micah Tyler with New Today. And News Today, that is coming up very shortly. In fact, in our 2 o'clock news bulletin, we shared a little bit in regard to the new hate speech laws, which are coming about in California. A newly reenacted or newly enacted law in California, I should say, that requires virtually all employers to give employees anti-hate speech training is raising red flags. Legal experts say the mandate could force churches to provide training that conflicts with their sincerely held biblical beliefs regarding sexuality, gender, and also marriage. And the measure requires employers with 5 or more workers, including all churches and other non-profit religious organizations, to provide their staff with anti-hate speech instruction, because we could be vilifying. So, but what does it mean to vilify? What speech actually humiliates? That's what Greg Burt asked during the interview. Greg, who serves as vice president of CFC, and that's the, by the way, the Christian-run California Family Council. Yeah, he asked that question. You know, what does it mean to vilify? Many times legislators, he says, consider many Christian beliefs when they're expressed, especially regarding sexuality or gender, they accuse us of hating people. And he says, that's the farthest thing from my mind. We are simply advocating for our view that sex is determined by biology. God created us both male and female. To many people, that is humiliating. That incites hatred. And he says, that's the problem with this legislation. You can read more on that story, Dangers of California's New Hate Speech Laws. It's on our website, vision.org.au. Just go to read, and you can read further on that particular story. We have the news coming up soon.

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1: G'day, it's Scotty Huss, and I'm filling in for Mandy while she's hosting the Israel tour. 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
0: Vision National News. 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
2: In this bulletin, claims of political interference from the Prime Minister's office, a funding boost for care workers and egg producers facing court accused of inflating prices. With more, I'm Gareth Stafford. The two major parties involved in a parliamentary inquiry into artificial intelligence are denying claims of political interference. The bipartisan committee wrote to the Prime Minister recommending ways to boost AI safety, but the note included suggested edits from Anthony Albanese's office, prompting criticism from the Greens and Independents. Committee Chair Joe Briskie says it's vital for Labor and the Coalition to work together on the key issues.
3: It's been a process by which we're seeking advice and making sure that this is working across the board. So there was engagement right across the Parliament. I understand Senator Dunningham also worked with his side, the opposition.
2: The committee will deliver its final report in November. Employers in female-dominated industries will receive $630 million in federal funding to help fund pay rises for their workers. The money will be spread across many charities and not-for-profit organisations involved in the care and disability sectors. It follows a ruling by the Fair Work Commission to give people working in these industries a pay increase. Australia's biggest egg supplier and 11 other egg producers are in court, accused of artificially bumping up the price of eggs. Gabrielle Hodson has more.
4: Australia's competition watchdog has filed civil proceedings in the federal court after it's alleged the 12 producers coordinated on a range of business decisions affecting the production and supply of eggs. Among them is the biggest, Sunny Queen. The ACCC alleges that since at least October 2020, key egg suppliers and producers swapped notes on production volumes, distribution, expansion plans and culling to manage a perceived oversupply. The commission says this was done in a way that likely reduced competition for many years in an industry with a small number of large operators that produces a staple food.
2: Gabrielle Hodson reporting. Emergency physicians warn the country's health system isn't prepared for the growing number of older patients. An Australasian College of Emergency Medicine report forecasts a 411% increase in patients aged 85 and over by 2050. The college is pushing for increased funding for inpatient beds to help address the issue. Federal MP Allegra Spender has introduced a private members bill that may be devastating for Christian schools. Australian Christian Lobby CEO Michelle Pearce said it could remove protections that allow faith-based schools to operate in line with their ethos, but she stressed to Vision Radio that hinges on Labor support.
5: What this bill would do would remove Section 38 of the Sex Discrimination Act, which is an exemption Christians have been holding on to Christian schools, and they would be protected, but she's seeking to remove this. It's only a threat if Labor entertains supporting this bill. If Labor adopts this and this gets passed, it won't just be Christian schools, it will be all Christian institutions eventually.
2: The ACL says many non-Christian parents opt for Christian schools to avoid ideological education. That's the latest news. Sport is next.
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2: To sport and in cricket, Australia is right on top in the first test with a day to play in Durban against South Africa. The Proteas will resume shortly on day five, chasing a target of 421 for victory. Matt Renshaw was again the standout for the Australians, top scoring with 82 in the second innings before having a bowl and claiming his first test wicket. Another deal has been done on the second last day of the AFL trade period, with North Melbourne's Zane Dersma being traded to Melbourne after requesting to join the club. And in soccer, Matilda's coach Joe Montemurro is planning fatigue management for some of his players ahead of tomorrow morning's friendly against Haiti. Captain Sam Kerr could be rested after clutching at her ankle during a loss to Germany. That's the latest Vision National News. I'm Gareth Stafford.
0: In a world full of voices telling us where to go, many are still searching for the way. Jesus said, "I am the way, the truth, and the life." The calling of Christians is clear, helping people lift their eyes to God and discovering Jesus as the way.
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0: 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And we do it together, reaching people right where they are across Australia and beyond, and help them look to God daily.
1: Time now for a look at the weather. The deep low is sending gusty showers over Tasmania, with showers falling as snow over the Central Highlands. The cold front is causing showers and patchy rain over eastern Victoria and southern New South Wales. Troughs are triggering showers and storms over WA's east, the Northern Territory's interior, Queensland and northeast New South Wales. Around the capitals, and showers and 22 expected in Sydney today, a cloudy 15 for Melbourne, showers and a storm expected in Brisbane and a max of 31, a sunny 29 for Perth, partly cloudy and 19 for Adelaide, a shower or two and becoming windy in Hobart, a max of 13, a shower or two and a top of 20 for Canberra, possible showers over Darwin and a max of 34 degrees. 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
2: Pasha Layton coming up shortly to sing Life in Me, something from one of my diaries from way back when I was 23 and got chauffeur-driven to a very special event. I'll tell you more about that when I share from one of my personal diaries. I want to thank Lauren from Nullumboy in Northern Territory who supports Vision. She says Vision keeps me going in my everyday through the Word for Today and Vision 88 FM radio in my remote community. That's in the East Arnhem Land. Thank you for the amazing work you provide to people like me seeking Jesus in their everyday life. Thank you for your support, Lauren. Your weather for Nullumboy, it's going to be mostly sunny again tomorrow, 21. Did I say 21? Make that 31. Make that 32 on Thursday and also Friday with more mostly sunny weather. As we read now from Philippians, I am still not all I should be, but I'm focusing all my energies on this one thing, forgetting the past, looking forward to what lies ahead. I strain to reach the end of the race and receive the prize for which God through Christ is calling us to heaven. Philippians 3 verses 13 to 14.

0: is coming back soon.
1: Forrest Frank and Josiah Queen here on Vision. Before that, Tasha Layton with Life and Me. Mike Southen was on the 2020 program today talking about the Tasmanian conversion practices.
2: Let's get a focus on Tasmania, where the Greens are trying to introduce a bill that outlaws conversion therapy practices. And just like in other states and territories, so it's not the first state to do this. Others have already got these sorts of laws in place. The draft bill, considered so broadly drafted that it risks criminalising ordinary Christian activities. Hey, Mike, in Tasmania, a new bill, the Greens pushing this. We've seen it in other states. You say their definition that they've come up with in this, I guess it's a draft, is way, way too broad. What does it all mean?
3: Well, it's moved on from being a draft now. It's been introduced into Parliament. And it could be voted on as early as the 27th of October. So it's moving very fast as a bill. What does it mean? The bill is claiming to be about banning harmful, coercive practices that force somebody to change their gender or sexuality. That is, the forcing somebody who's same-sex attracted to suddenly feel heterosexual. And we think about the 1960s and electric shock therapy and really harmful coercive practices. And that's what they're saying the bill's supposed to be preventing. But the reality is they've defined what is a conversion practice so broadly that simply suggesting to somebody not to act on their feelings, that's classed as suppressing their sexuality. And that would be illegal under this bill. It's extremely broad, and the protections that it gives to faith communities and to parents are very weak. And so there is a real chance that normal teaching, normal preaching, normal parental care of your child saying, hey, I don't think you should be acting on these desires. You're 14. You shouldn't be doing this. This could be caught under the bill. And here's the kicker. Any one of these practices directed to an under 18 is automatically defined as child abuse.
2: Yeah. Hey, you know, when we connect what happens typically in a Christian church, there's some ministry practices, and, you know, the simplest one we can all think of is that we might pray for someone, or someone goes forward at the end of a church service and you know, there's some elders standing around, or the pastor's there, and they might even lay a hand on a shoulder, and they might pray a prayer. The danger here, I guess, is that even that prayer could be considered to be a criminal activity. Is that as serious as this has gotten?
3: Yes, yes. The protections say that a prayer would not be a conversion practice, but it specifically says of itself, which means what happens if we have two prayers? What happens if we have a conversation and a prayer? The exemptions are written so poorly that we've got no idea whether a group of same-sex attracted people who meet every week to encourage each other to stay celibate, to stay faithful to God, would that be illegal under this legislation? The problem is it's broad and it's vague. So we literally don't know what it means, and it's going to be child abuse, which means every church, every organization has to actively prevent anything even like this happening for fear that they're accused of child abuse.
1: Yeah, very concerning. And that was Mike Southen in conversation today with Neil Johnson on the 2020 program, which returns tomorrow on Vision. Dave Quack talks about Charles Spurgeon very shortly.
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9: It's safe to say that Charles Spurgeon was one of the bigwigs in the Christian faith. Known as the Prince of Preachers, he was famous for filling his church week after week, declaring the goodness of God and seeing people set free. He did not muck around, he'd call people out, he'd preach about sin. 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Although they didn't call it depression at the time, he writes about his melancholia, his darkness, his brokenness. 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It really doesn't matter what physical and mental limitations we think we might have. 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

0: On Vision, Torrin Wells with Breathe On It. Todd Agnew before that, Grace Like Rain. It's 2:30 in the Northern Territory.
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4: Newman's Diaries.
0: Newman's Diaries. Oh, this is a good memory from back when I was just turned 23 years of age. I'm working on the Gold Coast at the local radio station there. Well, there was only the one station at that time, 4GG.

0: have this special competition to fly a couple of winners to Melbourne for the King of Pop Awards. So I flew to Melbourne with a couple of our winners. I can't remember their names. We stayed at the Southern Cross Hotel in the CBD, which I don't think is there anymore in Melbourne. And then on this particular day, we were chauffeur-driven. Don't recall that, but hey, it's in my diary, so it must be true. Chauffeur-driven to the King of Pop Awards, which they had back then. And had my photo, remember, taken. I've still got it with Leif Garrett. For those of you who might remember, Leif Garrett had some big hits in the 70s, man, late 70s. And sadly, just got caught up in a lifestyle of drugs. But just a young fella at that particular stage, and he had a big hit with I Was Made for Dancing, and of course had photos taken with some other celebrities, and John Paul Young was crowned the King of Pop, Marsha Hines the Queen of Pop, Sports the Aussie band, most popular new group, for those of our listeners who might recall some of those names, and Kate Bush, she was a guest at the time. So that was a pretty special function. It's the only time I ever went to the King of Pop Awards, which are, of course, no longer about. I suppose the ARIA Awards would be the equivalent nowadays. So good memories. When I was just a lad at 23, I don't think I've ever been chauffeur-driven except for that one occasion. All right, time to get to the present. Bring you up to date now with the latest in news headlines here on Vision.
1: Good afternoon. In stories making news, it's hoped the Australian Tax Office and credit card companies can reach a compromise on the surcharge ban within a matter of weeks. The federal government is providing temporary funding so the ATO can offset the cost of processing credit card payments. The New South Wales opposition is preparing to introduce a bill which would save thousands of small businesses from paying any payroll tax. Under the proposed legislation, those with a payroll below $10 million will have their tax rate reduced to 4.75%. Heavy rain is expected to drench parts of southeast Queensland, with wet weather set to ramp up this afternoon. According to the Weather Bureau, some areas could experience severe thunderstorms, bringing an increased risk of flash flooding. And in tennis, Alexander Zverev is guaranteed to finish the year as the world number one after Carlos Alcaraz suffered a shock straight sets defeat in the round of 32 at the Shanghai Masters. I'm Gareth Stafford, and those are the latest news and sport headlines.
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0: Vision Christian Radio with Greg Newman playing Elevation Rhythm and Washed. And before that, David Dunn with Have Everything.
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0: And it's a South Carolina man attempting to break the Guinness World Record for the largest collection of socks. And he said he surpassed 2,000 pairs. Daryl Parker said his sock collection started with a Father's Day gift, and then he started receiving more pairs for occasions, including birthdays and anniversaries. Now, the current record is held by retired CBS Philadelphia news anchor Jim Donovan, whose collection was tallied at 1,531 unique pairs just last year. Parker said he already has over 2,000 pairs, but he's planning to continue collecting until the end of the year before submitting his socks to Guinness World Records for official verification. Well, if there's a record for the biggest collection of odd socks, hey, I could be in the running.
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We have the news coming up soon.

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2: 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And when have you been surprised by God? 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
3: In this bulletin, an embarrassing situation rectified, Qantas passengers get more than they bargained for, and teams gearing up for the Rugby League World Cup. With more, I'm Gareth Stafford. The War Memorial has been asked to ensure it has the correct contact details of the families of all veterans. Some relatives missed out on an invitation to commemorate the 25th anniversary of the Afghanistan conflict. Veterans Affairs Minister Matt Keogh has told Parliament it was unacceptable.
4: I learnt of that on the weekend and was very upset to find out that there were parents, family members that did not receive that invitation, because we wanted to make sure as many family members who lost loved ones through that tragedy, through that conflict, could be there.
3: In one case, an invitation was sent to a dead soldier rather than his parents. The federal government is unlikely to pass a key element of its budget before the end of the year. Labor is pushing for a 30% tax rate on discretionary trusts. The Greens are calling for an inquiry into the reform, while the opposition is also opposed to the legislation, arguing it would hurt small businesses. A Qantas Dreamliner plane has been deep cleaned after passengers were bitten by bedbugs. The Rome to Perth flight was delayed by 2 days as the cleaning got underway. Industry expert Stephen Doggett says it's not uncommon to find the insects on planes amid global air travel.
5: We've gone through this global resurgence over the last 25 years, and wherever our head lies, it could be exposed to bedbugs. And basically, we cut them about in our belongings. And so it's no surprise that we're seeing them on aircraft.
3: Qantas says affected passengers were rebooked and given hotels. The WA government says it will introduce more laws cracking down on illegal tobacco sales early next year. They'll give landlords the power to evict tenants selling illegal vapes and cigarettes. Health Minister Meredith Hammett says the new legislation may take time to form, but it will protect public health.
6: We want to make sure that these laws are right and that they are robust and that they work. We are looking at all the ways as a government we can crack down on the illicit trade of tobacco.
3: Laws introduced earlier this year increased penalties for illicit tobacco possession and allowed authorities to shut down dodgy shops. A new study by UK Christian think tank Theos has found Christianity is being invoked as a marker of British identity amid wider anxieties over Muslim immigration, cultural change, and what it means to be British. It concluded that what is increasingly being described as US-style Christian nationalism is nothing of the sort. Theos said it was a distinctly British phenomenon related to questions of culture, heritage, political views, and immigration. The think tank observed it is being pushed as a Christian idea by nominal or non-practicing Christians. Mission Aviation Fellowship is winding up its operations in Tanzania after more than 60 years and redirecting its resources there towards the humanitarian crisis caused by the civil war in Sudan. They'll be based in South Sudan and Chad, where many of Sudan's 14 million displaced people have fled. That's the latest news. Sport is next.
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3: To sport, and in rugby league, the Kangaroos are preparing for the ultimate test in facing the Kiwis to open the World Cup. New Zealand's forward pack is being heralded as one of the strongest of all time as they chase a first win at the tournament since 2008. Kangaroos debutant Jacob Preston says he couldn't have asked for a better game to kick things off.
8: It's the ultimate test, to be honest. They've got an unreal forward pack and some pretty classy backs, so it's going to be a real tough first game, and yeah, really looking forward to the challenge.
3: Australia will also play Fiji and the Cook Islands in the qualifying rounds. And in the AFL, Lachie Whitfield is officially a Carlton player after a deal was reached with GWS. The Giants will receive picks 25 and 26 and a third-round pick in the 2028 draft. Whitfield has signed a 3-year deal with the Blues. That's the latest Vision National News. I'm Gareth Stafford.
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3: Time now for a look at the weather and the capital city forecasts for tonight and tomorrow. Sydney, a low of 14, then a cloudy top of 19 degrees. Melbourne down to 9 overnight, cloudy and 16 tomorrow. Brisbane 20 to 25 with some early haze and then some showers. Perth down to 16 tonight, a late shower or two, up to 32 tomorrow. Adelaide 8 to 20 and partly cloudy. Hobart a low of 5, then a cloudy 16 degrees. Canberra dropping to 3 tonight, partly cloudy and 18. Darwin 26 to 34 with a shower or two. That's the latest news, sport and weather on Vision. 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
12: We are messengers in that popular song, Faith, Hope, Love, coming up shortly. I'll check on some famous birthday people for today, including an American-born Australian singer that had one of the biggest hits of all time, biggest pop hits. It was huge back in 1980. Also, I want to talk about an American singer-songwriter. Now, his most recent album was actually inspired by the Book of Psalms. I'll tell you who that is when we check on the birthday people, as well as a very well-known Greek singer and politician. And also, the word for today is on the way. But now, I'd like to thank Mary from Andergrove, Queensland. She supports Vision Christian Radio. She says, I love listening every morning. It's a great encouragement as I start my day. Mary from Andergrove, check on your weather. It's going to be partly cloudy again tomorrow, same as today with 30. Shower or two Thursday, 28. Shower or two Friday with 27 degrees for Andergrove. As we read now from Corinthians, Jesus died for everyone so that those who receive his new life will no longer live to please themselves. Instead, they'll live to please Christ who died and was raised for them. 2 Corinthians 5, verse 15.

0: On Vision Christian Radio, Carly Ann Taylor with Heavenly Father. And before that, We Are Messengers with Faith, Hope, Love. Time now to check on some famous birthday people for today, and you might be one of them for this 13th day of October.
1: Birthday, it's your birthday, and we hope there will be many more.
0: And every year I get together with a mate of mine, Phil Brown, who was born on the same day as me, different year, we're 1 year apart, but we usually get together and have a coffee and a... well, I had a cross on today with Phil. That was good. Okay, the birthday people for today. Ian Thorpe, born in Paddington, Sydney. In fact, the day that Paddington Bear made his debut. We mentioned Paddington Bear earlier, 1958. But anyway, Ian Thorpe, Australian swimmer, torpedo, who won 5 Olympic gold medals, the second most won by any Australian. Sacha Baron Cohen is 55 today, English comedian and actor. Now, I'm not going to talk about, you know, all the particular roles he plays, because I'm not a big fan of all those particular roles, but I do love him in this Martin Scorsese film, Hugo. I can recommend that film, a good family film. And also he's in the film Les Mis, the 2012 version, playing the inspector. So that's Sacha Baron Cohen, 55. Marie Osmond, a part of the famous Osmond family, which consists of 8 boys, plus Marie, born in Utah, 67 today. We've got Paul Simon. Now, in 2023, Paul Simon actually released a new album, it's been a while, called 7 Psalms. That's right. And he says the project came to him in a dream and was inspired by the Book of Psalms. Interesting. Came out in 2023, his first album of new material since 2016. And the famous Greek singer and politician is Nana Mouskouri, having her 92nd birthday today. She's released a lot of music. Maybe, you know, the big pop hit she had in 1973 with 4 and 20 Hours. And finally, I want to mention Joe Dolce, who's well known for one particular song, and it was absolutely huge in 1980. See if you remember this.

0: Yeah, shut up your face. Big novelty hit in Australia, huge in the UK and also several other countries for Joe Dolce, who was born in Ohio and is 79 today. That's our birthday, people. And if you're having a birthday today from all the team at Vision, hope it's a great day for you.
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4: Hi, I'm Alex Cook, and today I've got a question for you. When was the last time you smelt the roses? In our modern society, many of us feel under pressure to perform. We feel a pressure to have the right kind of house, send our kids to the right schools, drive the right car, and even have the right kind of jobs and holidays. And because of this pressure, many of us do jobs that we don't enjoy, or we spend money recklessly in the hope of finding some satisfaction, no matter how short-term it may be. But the Bible says this, and people should eat and drink and enjoy the fruits of their labour, for these are gifts from God. You've heard it said that all work and no play makes Jack a dull boy. I think God would tend to agree. You see, whilst we were designed to work, and work is good, we also have a God that loves us and wants us to rest. He also wants us to enjoy the fruits of our labour. This is not about living an extravagant life or going out for retail therapy. It's about stopping for a while and reflecting on the good things that God has provided. Be thankful for them and enjoy them. This is a gift from God to be embraced. I like work, and I've always worked hard, but sometimes I just stop, thank God, and spend time with my precious family and enjoy the many blessings of God. After all, God wants us to. So let me ask you this. You need to stop and smell the roses. Now might be just the time. I'm Alex Cook for WealthWithPurpose.com.
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0: On Vision, that is Cochrane and Company with What Grace Can Do. And before that, Blue Tree with God of This City. This morning we heard from Grant talking about working from the cricket. This was on the Rise and Shine Breakfast Show.
1: We have put it out there. Would you work from the cricket? And Grant, you're on the line, you're weighing in.
2: At the cricket, mate, I don't think I'd get any work done because I play rapid grade cricket. And even if I had a job, I think I'd get sacked because there'd be no work done because I'd be glued to every ball. Not like you, Phil. It is boring. It's hard to see the ball, but you can hear it.
3: Yeah.
1: Hear
3: well, I mean, it's moments like this, isn't it, mate?
4: Chips in, takes it. That is a blinder from Nathan Lyon. And again, it's another game changer for Australia.
2: I still remember Ricky Ponty at the last one night when I played in West Indies. He took an absolute screamer in the slips.
3: Yep.
2: And after the game, I go get signatures, and he's just sitting there. I said, that was an absolute screamer. Ricky goes, average. No, average. I mean, the flu sideways. I hand out and just stuck. And I'm like,
1: It's so
3: just average.
1: It's so Australian, isn't it? Yeah, no, look, mate, it was okay. Grant, that is so good.
2: I'm looking at the wagon. If you went to a test match, it only lasted for two and a half days back then, and you'd get your work done the last 3 days.
3: Yeah. But, I mean, yeah, these guys were all just freakishly good, weren't they? Because as kids, we all played cricket. Like, when I was in primary school, schools played against the other primary schools. They don't even do that stuff anymore. If you made the best 11 in Australia in those days, like, you were just a freak. They were just good at everything, the catching, the bowling, the batting.
2: I played whacker grade, but I never got that good. But
3: yeah.
2: I did play a couple times at the whacker, and I tell you what, you just blocked that ball through the gully and it just flies to the boundary, mate.
3: Yep.
2: Or you get out very quickly.
3: Yeah.
2: I love cricket too much, so I would definitely not get work done. So I'd have to restrain myself and ground myself to the house.
3: Well, we appreciate your authenticity, brother.
1: Your honesty there.
3: Thank you so much for the call today. Huh?
1: Thanks, Grant.
2: God bless you, okay? Keep doing what you're doing. You're doing God's work.
1: Thank you, Grant.
3: Well, sounds like he'd be doing God's work too if he was at the cricket, just supporting the boys on the pitch or the girls for that matter. Actually, female cricket's a growing sport in Australia too, isn't it?
1: Yeah, my daughter Millie played for a number of years and it was great to see the girls out there. And that is the difference. When I was growing up, there was absolutely no girls' cricket. We weren't encouraged to play. I didn't have an opportunity to play. Girls who wanted to wouldn't have been able to play except with the boys, and then they would have

0: been tough. So.
1: You could play French cricket in those days.
0: Oh, yeah.
1: And you had like family picnics and stuff.
0: Yeah, yeah.
1: Siri's weighing in. Look,
0: Siri just starts talking halfway through the show. Hey, there's a funny one here, a note here that says, because it's $16 is the price for this, and they say, why the laughs? That's the best price coffee you'll find in Melbourne.
1: Is that right?
0: It's just cheap coffee, quick run.
1: Look, there's hunger there, Phil. I actually want to go now to the cricket in Victoria and broadcast Rise and Shine. Why not, Phil?
0: Oh, dear.
1: What, in the function room?
0: I can think of a few why nots, but yeah, you pitch it. I'll be dragged along if I have to.
1: I'll be talking to management about that, Phil.
0: Okay, you talk to your people. I'll talk to mine.
2: Grant in conversation this morning on the Rise and Shine Breakfast Show with Phil and Andy. They'll be back again tomorrow, 5:33 Queensland time. Let's bring you up to date with the news headlines and the word for today soon.
3: Good afternoon. In stories making news, former Federal Treasurer Josh Frydenberg will wait until the new year to make a decision on a possible return to politics. The release of his memoir has sparked speculation he's planning a move back to Canberra in 2028. Australia's biggest egg supplier and 11 other egg producers are in court, accused of artificially bumping up the price of their products. The consumer watchdog alleges widespread anti-competitive conduct has affected egg supply in Australia since at least 2020. A Queensland tradesman has been awarded Australia's largest ever compensation payout for asbestosis. Robin Smith was exposed to asbestos while working as a plumber over several decades and has been awarded around $1.9 million. And in sport, Lebanese players are defending Mitchell Moses after he defected to the Kangaroos for the upcoming Rugby League World Cup. Moses has Lebanese heritage but was born in Australia. I'm Gareth Stafford and those are the latest news and sport headlines.
4: 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Afternoons on Vision.
5: 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From scared and alone to coming back home to a father's arms.

0: Vision Christian Radio, Leanna Crawford with Thank God, and before that, Cade Thompson singing The One. We have the word for today coming up shortly. Just briefly want to talk about eggs, because a lot has changed about what Aussies eat since 1996, but one thing hasn't altered. It's how much we love our eggs. In fact, statistics released by Australian Eggs to celebrate World Egg Day, which was recently, reveal our love of eggs has only grown. In 1996, the average Aussie consumed around 135 eggs a year. Fast forward to 2026, and we're each eating 282 eggs a year. Oh, I love my eggs. That's an extra 147 eggs that we're now cooking up in the kitchen. That's according to the statistics released on World Egg Day, which was actually on my birthday. I didn't know it was World Egg Day on October 9. True. I'm not yoking.
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5: Consider Isaiah 48 verse 17. I am the Lord your God who teaches you what is good for you and leads you along the paths you should follow. Now, you'll probably travel several different paths on your way to your destiny. When Luciano Pavarotti was a boy, his grandmother believed that he would do something great. She had dreams of him becoming a banker. Instead, he became a school teacher. He taught primary school for a while, occasionally singing at special events. His father was the one who challenged him to develop his voice, telling him that he was settling far short of his potential. Finally, at age 22, Pavarotti stopped teaching to sell insurance. He continued to look for something stable on which he could rely financially in case he couldn't make it in the music world. The insurance business allowed him time to take voice lessons, and as they say, the rest is history. Looking back, Pavarotti regarded his voice training as one of the most significant decisions of his life and encouraged others not to settle for less than their potential. It takes courage to leave a position you consider safe and launch out into a new direction, but without risk, you may never realize your potential or know all God created you to be. In the words of motivational speaker Leo Buscaglia, the greatest risk of all is to take no risk, because the person who risks nothing, accomplishes nothing, has nothing, feels nothing, and in the end, becomes nothing. God may lead you along several different paths on your way to your destiny. But if you submit to his will and follow his guidance, you can be confident that he's directing your steps. The paths to your destiny. That's Vision's Word for Today.
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On Vision That Is Unspoken with Walk With Me, and before that, Rachel Purcell with Have Church. New shortly, an old school Christian classic this week. I'm featuring songs that have had an impact in my life, and that'll be coming up soon. Also, Greg Laurie with A New Beginning. Now, about 10, 15 minutes ago, I was talking about eggs, giving you some statistics on eggs and how much us Aussies love eggs, and it just reminded me, you know, I remember growing up and we had this amazing hen and would count her own eggs. Oh, she was a mathemachicken. That's why that was. Oz, mathemachicken.

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1: G'day, it's Scotty Huss, and I'm filling in for Mandy while she's hosting the Israel tour. 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
2: In this bulletin, the Prime Minister remaining confident despite support dwindling, pepper spray to become available for Territory teenagers, and a blow for the Brisbane 2032 Organising Committee. With more, I'm Gareth Stafford. The Prime Minister claims he's not facing a mid-term slump as some Labor backbenchers become increasingly nervous. Polls show core support for the party is weak and dissatisfaction with Anthony Albanese is on the rise. But the Prime Minister has told the ABC he's confident Labor will be successful at the next federal election.
3: So we need to make sure that we address immediate issues, such as cost of living pressures which are out there, such as the need to get inflation down, but do so in a way that builds strength in our economy.
2: Voters are worried the government is failing to deal with the economic crunch. Pepper spray will soon be made available to 16 and 17-year-olds living in the Northern Territory. Since September last year, the self-defence spray has been accessible for adults under a trial. Chief Minister Leah Finocchiario says reforms to permanently legalise the weapon will pass Northern Territory Parliament by the end of the year. The WA government says it will introduce more laws cracking down on illegal tobacco sales early next year. They'll give landlords the power to evict tenants selling illegal vapes and cigarettes. WA Health Minister Meredith Hammett says the new legislation may take time to form, but it will protect public health.
4: We want to make sure that these laws are right and that they are robust and that they work. We are looking at all the ways as a government we can crack down on the illicit trade of tobacco.
2: Laws introduced earlier this year increased penalties for illicit tobacco possession and allowed authorities to shut down dodgy shops. A global search will begin immediately for the next leader of the Brisbane 2032 Olympic Organising Committee following a shock announcement. Chloe Affleck reports.
5: Cindy Hook has confirmed she will step down from the role at the end of her four-year contract, saying the foundations for success have been well laid and that it's the right time to hand over for the next phase. Ms. Hook was appointed the inaugural position in December 2022 and will officially wrap up her duties at the beginning of next year. Brisbane 2032 President Andrew Liveris has praised the outgoing leader, saying she's set the organising committee up for success. Ms. Hook's replacement is expected to be appointed within months.
2: Chloe Affleck reporting. Christians from multiple denominations and traditions across Britain are coming together this week for collective prayer. Churches and prayer networks are hosting events to see God's guidance for the nation, to strengthen unity among believers and to pray for spiritual renewal. The initiative encourages Christians to make prayer a greater priority in their lives by interceding for their communities, families and workplaces, as well as those in positions of influence. A primary school in the Scottish city of Aberdeen has defended its decision to drop the word Christmas from its seasonal cards. It said it rebranded its Christmas cards as winter cards to reflect the school's multicultural and multi-faith community. Conservative MPs said it was part of a wider left-wing campaign to steadily erase traditional British culture from UK schools. That's the latest news. Sport is next.
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2: To sport, and in the AFL, North Melbourne's head of football talent, Brady Rawlings, hopes the signing of recruit Nick Blakey will encourage other players to want to join their club in future years. Rawlings says they went their hardest to make sure they could secure the 26-year-old former Swan.
6: We've been looking to improve our defence for a number of years now, and we want to do it through key defenders, but we also want to do it through some rebound and through the hybrid defender space, which, you know, Nick's a perfect player for us when you're looking at that type of role. So,
2: while Zane Dersma has received his trade wish and is now with Melbourne after he was traded from the Roos. That's the latest Vision National News. I'm Gareth Stafford.
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2: Time now for a look at the weather and the capital city forecasts for tonight and tomorrow. Sydney, a low of 14, then a cloudy top of 19 degrees. Melbourne down to 9 overnight, cloudy and 16 tomorrow. Brisbane 20 to 25 with some early haze and then some showers. Perth down to 16 tonight, a late shower or two, up to 32 tomorrow. Adelaide 8 to 20 and partly cloudy. Hobart a low of 5, then a cloudy 16 degrees. Canberra dropping to 3 tonight, partly cloudy and 18. Darwin 26 to 34 with a shower or two. 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
12: An old school Christian classic, yes, a Christian song pre-2006 coming up shortly. In fact, this song from the 70s. Also, we've got Greg Laurie in A New Beginning talking today on how to deal with trials and temptations. I want to thank Carolyn from Narrabri, New South Wales. 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I can see the Lord at work, and it's an incredible thing to witness. 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Thank you, Carolyn. Your weather for Narrabri. Partly cloudy tomorrow, 27. Showers increasing Thursday, 26. Showers on Friday with 21 degrees. Reading now from Hebrews. Since Jesus himself has gone through suffering and temptation, he's able to help us when we are being tempted. Hebrews 2, verse 18.
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12: 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Maybe include your phone number and details, and I might give you a call and say, hey, John, hey, Sally, why did you particularly like that song? What impact did it have on your life? And then we can feature one of your songs, one of your requests in our old school Christian classics. 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Now, an artist I want to play today, I got familiar with the music of this particular singer-songwriter through, I reckon the guy would have at least been an agnostic or atheist. So I'm working for a secular record company before I got into radio, just a young fella. And the boss of the record company, every now and then he'd come in and he'd put a record on the turntable and he'd say, hey, have a listen to this. There was some album which he'd heard which just sounded great. And I think back in that era when I was working there, you know, it might have been Rod Stewart or one of those artists, and he put it on. Anyway, one day he comes in, hey, have a listen to this, everyone. And I'm listening to the record, and I'm thinking, listening to the lyrics, thinking, well, this artist would have to be a Christian. And it was on the Verve record label, it wasn't a gospel record label. And the album turned out to be Only Visiting This Planet. And I'm even reading about it. Gee, George Martin from the Beatles was involved in the engineering of this particular album. And I'm looking at the songs again. Why should the devil have all the good music? Why don't you look into Jesus? And I'm thinking, oh, the artist has to be Christian. And of course, we're talking about Larry Norman. And I thought, what an album. So I got it and went back to my youth group at the time, and I'm playing this album saying, how good is this? And they thought, yeah, the same. Really good. It's Larry Norman. Let's have a listen to one of the songs taken from Only Visiting This Planet.

0: sun. Larry Norman had a big impact on my life and the youth group back in the day when we listened to Only Visiting This Planet and got to see him in concert in Melbourne, the great American novel. And then fast track many, many years later, I was a promoter for a couple of his concerts on the Gold Coast and got to spend some time with him, even came to my home and had a cup of tea and some bickies. So that's my memory for today, but I'd love to hear your memories, something that's impacted you. Maybe you've got a story. G Newman at vision.org.au. Coming up shortly, it's Greg Laurie and A New Beginning.
1: Well, hey there, my name is Adam Ramsey, the lead pastor for Liberty Church on the Gold Coast, and I would love to invite you to join us as we journey together through the book of Romans. 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
6: 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Today on A New Beginning, Pastor Greg Laurie says we can make the choice not to look.
5: It's not a sin to be tempted. It's a sin when you give in to the temptation.

0: people bake a double batch of biscuits and then wonder why they're tempted to eat sweets. Some make sure their new car has a supercharged mega Hemi turbo GT engine and wonder why the police seem to be handing out more speeding tickets these days. Well, today on A New Beginning, Pastor Greg Laurie helps us take an honest look at temptation and how we often set ourselves up for the fall. We'll learn how to recalibrate and set ourselves up for more success and more satisfaction.
1: James chapter 1. This book was written to the Jewish people who were scattered all over the place. There was a time when Israel ruled their own land and they had their kings like David and Solomon. Well, those times were over. Now the occupying force was Rome. They were effectively under the control of the Caesars and the various Roman governors. And they were suffering and they were unhappy. So the book of James was written for suffering people. And maybe I'm talking to somebody right now that's suffering in life. Then this book is for you. James 1 verse 1. James, a bondservant of God and of the Lord Jesus Christ, to the 12 tribes which are scattered abroad. Greetings, my brothers. Count it all joy when you fall into various trials, knowing that the testing of your faith produces patience. But let patience have its perfect work so that you may be complete and perfect, lacking nothing. Okay? So we need to make a choice to rejoice when we go through times of trial. We need to make a choice to rejoice. I know this is hard. I know you wish it wasn't happening. I know you wish it was over. But despite that, I'm going to choose to rejoice regardless of my emotions. See, that's very important. This is not a matter of feelings. This is a matter of the will. The more we rejoice in our testings, the more we realize they're not liabilities, but privileges. Ultimately helpful, not harmful, no matter how severe they may appear. Example, Jesus Christ heading to the cross. His back has been ripped open by the Roman whip. He's weakened by the beatings and blows to his face and having the beard ripped from his face. And yet we read as he's carrying that cross in Hebrews 12, for the joy that was set before him, he endured the cross, despising the shame. Where was the joy? His people, the crowds were jeering him. His disciples were largely in hiding. And yet there's Jesus carrying the cross for the joy that was set before him. What that means is because of what Calvary would accomplish, he pressed on. The joy that was set before him was you. The joy that was set before him was me. It was us. It was the world that he would redeem, who would put their faith in him because he would die for our sins. And so that's what kept him going. Point number two, trials happen to make us stronger in every way. Trials happen to make us stronger in every way. Look at verse 3, knowing the testing of your faith produces patience, but let patience have its perfect work that you may be perfect and complete, lacking nothing. Now, by the way, the word patience is probably not the best translation. I'm reading from the New King James Version here. It comes from a Greek word that translates out to toughness or fortitude. Another translation uses the word endurance or staying power, okay? So trials come into our life to produce endurance and staying power. Trials make you stronger, not weaker. A modern translation of James 3:4 goes as follows. So let it grow, and don't try to squirm out of your problems. For when your patience is finally in full bloom, you're ready for anything, strong in character, full and complete. I like that translation. Point number three, it's through trials we learn great wisdom. It's through trials we learn great wisdom. Go to verse 5 with me if you would. If any of you lacks wisdom, let him ask of God. It gives to all liberally or generously and without reproach, and it will be given to him. But let him ask in faith with no doubting, for he who doubts is like a wave of the sea driven and tossed by the wind. Let not that man suppose he'll receive anything from the Lord, for he's a double-minded man, unstable in all his ways. Powerful verses. If you're lacking wisdom, ask God. If you don't know what to do, ask the Lord. Now, through modern tech, we have access to more information than we've ever had in the history of the entire planet. But our knowledge is a mile wide and an inch deep. The problem is we've acquired knowledge without wisdom. Through knowledge, we've learned to travel faster than sound, but we show our lack of wisdom by going faster in the wrong direction. What we really need is wisdom. So what James is saying, if any of you lack wisdom, if you don't know what God's will is, ask him. We need God's wisdom on who we're going to marry. We need wisdom about the career path we're going to follow or the ministry we're going to pursue. But here's what the Bible says. God will answer this prayer, so ask for it in faith. When you ask God to give you his wisdom, you're praying according to the will of God. As James said, don't doubt what you're praying for, or you're like a wave tossed back and forth. Pray believing God will give it to you.
0: It's great to have you join us today for A New Beginning with Pastor Greg Laurie from Harvest Ministries in the U.S. Today, Pastor Greg is bringing us a message called How to Deal with Trials and Temptations. Let's continue.
1: God will enable us to endure and get through times of temptation. Again, God will enable us to endure and get through times of temptation. Let's read a bit more. James 1 verse 12, blessed is the man who endures temptation. For when he has been approved, he'll receive the crown of life which the Lord has promised to those who love him. Let no one say when he is tempted, I am tempted by God. For God cannot be tempted by evil, nor does he himself tempt anyone. Don't miss this verse. Underline these words. Each one is tempted when he is drawn away by his own desires and is enticed. Then when desire is conceived, it gives birth to sin. And sin, when it is full grown, brings forth death. We'll stop there. So question, where does temptation come from? Of course, the devil's involved in it. But don't miss this. You play a key role in your own temptation. Satan needs our cooperation. Listen, where there is no desire on our part, then there's no temptation. Verse 14, everyone is tempted when he is drawn away by his own desire. So it starts with the temptation itself. Everyone is tempted. I know you think you're crazy because you were tempted to do a certain thing. But the Bible says in 1 Corinthians 10:13, there's no temptation taking you, but such as is common to man, which means other people have been tempted to do that too. Don't think you're the worst person on earth because the temptation came your way. It's not a sin to be tempted. It's a sin when you give in to the temptation. The sin is not in the bait, it's in the bite. We were at a farmer's market yesterday walking around. There was a guy, some soup. I walked right by him. I'm not really a big soup guy. Soup to me is like, why? It's good start, I guess. Sort of like salad, but nah, you know. So he says, try a sample. Nah, it's okay, I'm good. No, try it. Okay. How much is it? Like, see, it was really good soup. Very hearty soup. And so I bought a bag of soup. I went to Kathy. Look, I bought a bag of soup, a frozen bag. Like, why? It was good. Why did I buy it? The free sample got me. So the devil says, hey, sorry to compare the soup to something evil. It was actually good, but here's a free sample. Just take a taste. Let the thought run through your mind a little bit. Just play with this a little bit. You don't have to do it. Of course, you would never do it, but just start here. Here's the problem. What makes temptation difficult for many people is they don't want to discourage it completely. So now you're almost hooked. Verse 14, a man is drawn away by his own desires and is enticed. So you're really close now. Here's a temptation. You say no. You take the free sample. You're moving it around in your mind. And now it's becoming more appealing. And you find yourself giving into it. But you haven't done it yet. You can still pull away. No, you keep going. The hook is now set. Verse 15, and when desire is conceived, it gives birth to sin. So you act on that evil thought, and now, boom, the sins happen. Okay, now, there's sometimes a little pleasure, but then the guilt kicks in. Then the remorse kicks in. Depending on what you did, the consequences kick in. That dead feeling one gets when they're separated from God in fellowship. Thankfully, we can repent and be forgiven of our sin, but this is what James is warning about. Some would say, well, hey, it's not my fault. It's God's fault. He gave me more than I can handle. No, he didn't. Go back to James 1:13. Let no one say when he is tempted, I'm tempted by God. God cannot be tempted by evil, nor does he himself tempt anyone. Well, this person, it's their fault. Yeah, that's what Adam said in the Garden of Eden. Okay, question. When does temptation usually come? This might surprise you. Answer, often after times of great blessing. Jesus was baptized in the Jordan River by his cousin John. The Father spoke from heaven and said, "This is my

Or maybe you get into an argument with your spouse, or maybe you go and do something you should not do. The temptations will hit you after you have been blessed. All right, so let's sum this all up. Number one, we're going to go through times of trial, but they'll make us stronger, not weaker. Good news. Trials, like storms, have a beginning, a middle, and an end. You might be in a trial right now, but the clouds may open and the sun may come out tomorrow morning. So take heart. Whatever you're going through isn't going to last forever. Number two, make a choice to rejoice in your times of trial. It has nothing to do with how you feel. You choose to give thanks to God. Thirdly, God will guide you and give you the wisdom you need in life. Ask him for it. Fourth and lastly, temptations will come, but there's always a way out. And again, the reminder that if you're being tempted and if you're being tested, that would be an indication you're on the right track spiritually. So let me loop back to something I said earlier. Jesus, for the joy that was set before him, endured the cross, despising the shame, and now is set down at the right hand of God. Why did Jesus die on the cross? He died for the sin of the world. He did not come to this earth to be a good example. He came to this earth to be our suffering Savior. He came to lay his life down in our place and absorb the wrath of God in our place. And then he rose again from the dead 3 days later. And that same Jesus who suffered and died stands at the door of our lives, and he knocks and says, if we'll hear his voice and open the door, he'll come in. Maybe I'm talking to somebody right now who is going through a time of suffering, and you feel like you're all alone. Well, you don't have to be. God can enter into your problems with you, enter into your suffering with you. He can even step in and heal you or change your circumstances if he chooses to do it. But you don't want to go through these things alone. You need Jesus. And Jesus says to his followers, I'll never leave you or forsake you. And that's what's so wonderful about being a Christian, is I'm not alone in life anymore. God walks with me each and every day, and he'll walk with you as well. But you have to ask him into your life. He will not force himself into your heart or into your life. He stands at that door again and knocks. You have to hear his voice and open the door. Will you open that door to Christ? Let's pray together. Father, speak to the heart of every person here. And if there's anyone here that does not yet know you, let this be the moment they believe, the moment they're forgiven of their sin, the moment that they transfer their future from hell to heaven and start living a life with hope. Speak to them, we pray. Amen.

0: today on A New Beginning, an important prayer from Pastor Greg Laurie for those who want to make a change today in their relationship with the Lord. And if you'd like to do that, Pastor Greg would love to help you right now.
1: Sure, I'd love to. I would like to just pray a prayer, and I would ask you to pray it after me. You might even pray it out loud. Pray these words, Lord Jesus, I know that I am a sinner, but I also know that you are the Savior because you died on the cross for my sin and you rose again from the dead. Jesus, come into my life and forgive me of every sin I've ever committed. I choose to follow you from this moment forward. Thank you for hearing this prayer. Thank you for answering this prayer, Lord. And I pray all of this in Jesus' name. Amen. If you just prayed that prayer and meant it, I want you to know on the authority of Scripture, God Almighty has heard your prayer and he will answer this prayer. You are now a newly minted child of God. So congratulations, you've made the right decision and welcome to the family of God.
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0: 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Good counsel on choosing our words wisely. Today's message from Pastor Greg Laurie was called How to Deal with Trials and Temptations. 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

0: on Vision. That is Patrick Mabry with Anybody Else, and Phil Wickham and Crowder singing It Really Is Amazing Grace. Pastor Stan Parris was on the 2020 program today talking about making pivotal decisions.
1: Hey, Stan, are there some memories that you have as a young man making some choices not quite as good as you might encourage people today?
2: That's exactly right. And so, you know, the whole point here in that humorous story is to get our attention in how we make our decisions. And life is filled with decisions. Some are small decisions, but and some are big, life-changing decisions. But even in the small decisions, over time, those small decisions add up and has a big impact in our lives. And so the whole point of the book is to get you, the reader, to think about how do you make decisions, and how do you make decisions that honor God and also that will give direction in your life that will lead to a good place in life. And that's really the point of the book.
1: Now, getting into the deep water and the spirituality around this quickly in our conversation, because when we talk about decisions, we might all think about, you know, oh, there's somebody going along to a school to help students make good choices. But these choices affect every one of us. And in a very secularized, information, digital age society, we are encouraged to make all sorts of decisions, leaving biblical wisdom on the shelf. Now, the incorporation of biblical wisdom, this no doubt is part of where your book leads. So, you know, you can talk about making good decisions and bad decisions. Good or bad might be bad if it's just a secular-driven decision, but you need to have some of the wisdom of God in the mix. How do you bring the wisdom of God into a decision-making process?
2: When we make decisions, Neil, we usually either make a values-based decision or we make a reaction-based decision. And quite honestly, in today's culture, most people make reaction-based decisions. In other words, they are just reacting to, say, their circumstances in their life. And the circumstances might be good, they could be bad. But either way, they just react to those circumstances, and they use that reaction is what they base their decisions on. And we often let our circumstances determine our convictions, and that gets us into a lot of trouble. We also we respond to regret in our life. We react to distractions. We live in a distracted world. Our phones are constantly distracting our life. We're busy people. Everybody has jobs, and they're working to make ends meet. All those things are happening in our life. And what most people do is, rather than making a values-based decision, they make a reaction-based decision, and it's based on emotion. And our emotions get us into a lot of trouble. And so what I say is, Neil, and is that you don't know what to do in your life until you know what you believe. And we need to know what we believe based on God's truth, and those beliefs turn into our values, and then those values are what drives our decision-making in our life, not our emotions or circumstances.
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5: It's time for another edition of Brad Huddleston's TechWise. Here's Brad.
6: Digital addiction is not a metaphor. It's a literal addiction.
4: I have two major hurdles when communicating that digital drugs, such as smartphones, video games, and social media, are as addictive as their non-virtual counterparts, heroin, cocaine, alcohol, tobacco, etc. First, most parents I speak to believe that they and their children are the exceptions to all the science and warnings I present. The second obstacle I face is convincing my audiences that addiction to devices affects the brain the same way cocaine does. In an online interview, Dr. Nicholas Cardaris, psychotherapist and addiction specialist with Omega Recovery in Austin, Texas, said, "This hypnotic trance that I call it is now being backed by research that shows that these screens are affecting the frontal cortex of a child's brain in exactly the same way as cocaine. If your child is addicted, he's addicted." God tells us in 1 Corinthians 6:12, "Everything is permissible for me, but not all things are beneficial. Everything is permissible for me, but I will not be enslaved by anything and brought under its power, allowing it to control me." We are also promised in John 8:36, "So if the Son sets you free, you will be free indeed."
5: We invite you to visit bradhuddleston.com for additional resources to help you with your digital journey.
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Vision with Mercy Me and Oh Death. And before that, we had Ryan Stevenson with Lifted Hands. It's been Greg Newman with you this afternoon. Back again tomorrow. Scotty Haas, he's looking after the program Night Vision while Mandy's away. He'll be in after the news, which is coming up soon on Vision.

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3: In this bulletin, questions raised over an AI report, New South Wales Parliament to review its security measures, and Rugby League World Cup teams named. With more, I'm Gareth Stafford. An independent senator is questioning the independence of a new report on artificial intelligence. A parliamentary committee has provided recommendations on how to best handle the technology. But David Pocock claims part of the advice has been heavily vetted by the Prime Minister's office. Senator Pocock has told News 24, Labor and the opposition are both ignoring the advice of experts.
4: It's a bit of a major party stitch-up. When I actually loaded the letter up onto my computer, there's a whole bunch of track changes from the PM's office. So this is meant to be a letter from the committee, but clearly has been heavily vetted by the Prime Minister's office.
3: The committee will deliver its final report in November. Australia's biggest egg supplier and 11 other egg producers are facing court battles, accused of artificially bumping up the price of their products. The consumer watchdog alleges widespread anti-competitive conduct has affected egg supply in Australia since at least 2020. A spokesperson for Sunny Queen, Australia's largest egg supplier, has denied all allegations. Queensland construction leaders have reassured that the sector can build enough homes to facilitate the state's housing boom. It comes after the housing minister dodged questions over whether the LNP can still hit its 1 million home target by 2044. Master Builders Deputy Chief Executive Michael Hopkins says the goal can be reached, but only if the federal government and industry are on the same page.
5: We just need everyone pulling in the same direction at the moment, and that includes the federal government, who have only made it harder recently, changing negative gearing, capital gains, making those changes to trusts, and actually cutting a apprentice subsidy. So if all policies were moving in the right direction, we're absolutely confident we can hit this target over 20 years.
3: Australian Bureau of Statistics data confirms 52,500 homes are currently under construction across the state. New South Wales Parliament will conduct a security review after a protester disrupted question time. A 36-year-old man leapt over a barrier of a public gallery and onto the floor with MPs. A climate action group has claimed responsibility, saying it was an attempt to confront the Premier about the issue. A new law in California that requires employers to give their staff anti-hate speech training is raising red flags for churches and Christian nonprofits. That's because the training could conflict with their sincerely held biblical beliefs. Greg Burt from the Christian-run California Family Council told the Washington Watch program the law does not define hate speech.
6: What does it mean to vilify? What speech actually humiliates? Many times legislators accuse us of hating people. We are simply advocating for our view that sex is determined by biology and God created us both male and female. Well, to many people, that is humiliating and that incites a hatred. And so that's the problem with this legislation.
3: The law doesn't take effect until 2028. That's the latest news. Sport is next.
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3: To sport, and the Kangaroos and Kiwis have named their sides for Thursday's Rugby League World Cup opener. Lachlan Gray reports.
7: Broncos star Reece Walsh has retained his fullback jersey despite a strong case for Roosters grand final hero James Tedesco, who has missed out on a bench role in Walters' squad to face the Kiwis. Dolphins flyer Jack Bostock has been named for his Australian test debut on the wing, with Trom Dvojevic on the other edge. Cameron Munster and Mitchell Moses are the Kangaroos' halves. For the Kiwis, it's a new era in black and white for Kalyn Ponga, taking the fullback jersey ahead of Keanu Kenny, while 2018 Kangaroos World Cup winner Dane Gagai will line up in the centres for New Zealand.
3: Lachlan Gray reporting. And in the AFL, former Fremantle forward Sam Switkowski is joining North Melbourne as a development coach. That's the latest Vision National News. I'm Gareth Stafford.
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3: Time now for a look at the weather and the capital city forecasts for tonight and tomorrow. Sydney, a low of 14, then a cloudy top of 19 degrees. Melbourne down to 9 overnight, cloudy and 16 tomorrow. Brisbane 20 to 25 with some early haze and then some showers. Perth down to 16 tonight, a late shower or two, up to 32 tomorrow. Adelaide 8 to 20 and partly cloudy. Hobart a low of 5, then a cloudy 16 degrees. Canberra dropping to 3 tonight, partly cloudy and 18. Darwin 26 to 34 with a shower or two. 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
10: So great to be here this evening, and it's really nice to be filling in for Mandy for the next 3 weeks while she's away in Israel, taking a tour. That'd be a bit of fun, wouldn't it? Looking forward to her maybe joining her 1 year. But for the next 3 weeks, I'm with you of an evening time. Coming up this hour, music from Mac Powell, the Wren Collective, and also Lincoln Brewster as well. I don't know why. Every time I say Lincoln Brewster, I think Punky Brewster. Remember that? It was a TV show, wasn't it? Punky Brewster. Anyway, it's stuck in my head now. Welcome if you tuned in this afternoon from Yorktown in South Australia. I went and had a look and they had some images of Yorktown. There's this beautiful, I don't know, it's like a cell tower or something, a mobile phone tower, and it's got like murals all over. It looks fantastic. And it looks like the town has quite a few murals. So welcome on 88 FM in Yorktown, South Australia. Great to have you tuned in and welcome to the Vision family. So this hour, as I said, some great music on the way, including this one. But I'm going to lead into this one with a Bible verse or a couple of verses from Deuteronomy chapter 6, where it says, "Hear, O Israel, the Lord, O our God, the Lord is one. Love the Lord your God with all your heart and with all your soul and with all your strength. These commandments that I give you today are to be on your hearts." This is a song called "I Love You, Lord."

Bringing focus to your day. The Worship Hour on Vision. You know that I love you. You know that I want to know you so much.

Lee Caboostra and King of Majesty on Vision Christian Radio, helping people look to God daily. And we love doing that, absolutely love doing that. And it's nice when you hear those stories coming in about lives that are changed or encouraged. You know, people that have just found hope in that moment where they're like, where do I go from? And then they might hear the right song or they might the right Bible verse, somebody might say something. I love it that we can be that for Australia. I think that's so good. So I just want to say thank you so much for your financial support, your prayerful support. And it's those things that makes moments like these possible, those moments where lives are changed because of Vision Christian Radio. So together, look, we do want to help people look to God daily. And together, in partnership, that's what we do every single day. So thank you for standing with Vision and helping share the hope of Jesus. Continuing with the music, some great music on the way, including real soon Mac Powell and Tommy Walker. And this is Tim Hughes.

City of Light and Matt Redman and The God We Love, based on the Nicene Creed, that one. Coming up real soon, Joel Engel, a great song called Prince of Peace on Vision Christian Radio. And this next song is from a band, one of my favourite bands in the world, called Rend Collective. And I know I've shared this story before, but I was working for Compassion Australia and Rend Collective were coming, and it was a Compassion tour kind of a thing. So people from Compassion were going to go around Australia and be at their concerts and, of course, help children be sponsored. And so that I was going to be going on that, and I was going to be going to go to a concert, and I was so excited about it. But then I had to head off overseas and I missed the concert. I was so upset. So they promised me, they said, look, next time we bring Rend Collective, and they're talking about when they're going to bring them back, they said, you'll get to go on that one. We'll make sure you go on that one. I'm like, yeah, no problems. And then COVID hit, and then everything changed. So anyway, one day I'll get to see them. But for the meantime, I'm going to enjoy their music on Vision Christian Radio. This is Rend Collective. It's called Immeasurably More.

Sandy Park and to give my life away. And this is Vision Christian Radio. G'day, Scotty with you this evening, filling in for Mandy on Night Vision. Looking forward to hearing Focus on the Family next hour. Early next hour, it's on, and I'm feeling a little convicted already. It's about understanding the spiritual impact of healthy living. And, just to give you an example, when I was younger, I worked in a pizza place, and my boss took me aside one day, and he said, "Hey, mate," because I was managing. I was like 18 years old, and he had me managing, closing up of a night time. And he said, "Scotty," he goes, "look, if you want to take away a pizza before you leave each night, and we closed at 11 o'clock," he said, "just feel free to grab yourself a pizza." So I took that very seriously. So 5 nights a week closing up, making myself a large pizza. I was really sporty in my teenage years. All of a sudden, I'm eating 5 pizzas every week around about midnight. Like, what was I thinking? And so anyway, I'm putting on this weight, and I'm like, why am I putting on this weight? I've always been so healthy. And finally dawned on me that I'd been eating 5 large pizzas weeknights for a couple of years in a row. So no wonder I was putting on weight. So I struggled with my weight ever since that point. It's been a real struggle. So I can really relate to this, and I'm really going to tune into it as well and take on what they say. So Focus on the Family coming up just next hour, and it's talking about the spiritual impact of healthy living on Vision Christian Radio.

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3: In this bulletin, another apology from the Veterans Affairs Minister. Queensland Police sees a significant haul and a potential blow for the Wallabies. With more, I'm Gareth Stafford. Veterans Affairs Minister Matt Keogh has been forced to apologise over another bungle in his portfolio. Some families missed an invitation to attend the 25th anniversary of the Afghanistan conflict at the War Memorial in Canberra. In one instance, an invitation was sent to a dead soldier rather than his parents. Mr Keogh says it's unacceptable and has asked the War Memorial to make sure it has up-to-date contact information of all the veterans' families. A major bust for Queensland detectives has resulted in a $12 million drug haul. Amy Drew has more.
4: The arrests of two men in recent days were made as part of the closure of Operation Yankee Saga, targeting drug trafficking. A 42-year-old alleged drug courier was intercepted at Marlborough on Friday, a search of his vehicle allegedly uncovering more than 6 kilograms of cocaine and methamphetamine, along with a quantity of cash. Further investigations led to the discovery of more than 18 kilograms of heroin and methamphetamine at two Tanimura properties and a storage facility in Shaler Park, with a 46-year-old man taken into custody. The pair will appear in the Rockhampton and Beenleigh Magistrates Courts in the coming days.
3: Amy Drew reporting. The leader of One Nation in New South Wales says he wants to meet with the Parliamentary Budget Office to scrutinise the scrutineers. The state government is planning to introduce legislation to allow One Nation to have its election promises costed by the PBO, conceding the minor party could win a significant amount of seats. One Nation leader Mike Newman has so far rejected the offer, disputing the office's independence.
5: I don't see there's any issue with scrutinising the scrutineer. I think we should be very open about that, because the idea that automatically we assume that government departments must be believed no matter what, we've already seen the disaster that has befallen CSIRO when it comes to energy costings.
3: A statement released by the leader this week claimed One Nation would only cost the government's net zero schemes. Qantas has been forced to take a plane out of a rotation after passengers reported being bitten by bedbugs on a flight from Perth to Rome. The aircraft was treated for the pests, with the return flight then cancelled. Parasitologist Michelle Power explains how bedbugs could have made it onto a flight.
6: If you have infestations in hotels, they love humans, they're attracted to human scent, so they'll make their way towards suitcases and dark areas, and then those suitcases and clothes are taken on planes, and so then they move around and start laying eggs and start reproducing.
3: The cancelled flight left travellers stranded in Italy for 2 days. Pakistan's Supreme Court has upheld the death sentence for a Christian father of three in his 50s who's accused of publishing blasphemous material online 15 years ago. No judicial execution for blasphemy has ever been carried out in Pakistan. Meanwhile, dozens of Pakistani Christian families have fled their village after a Muslim mob set fire to their home and pharmacy of a 40-year-old Christian father of three who was recently accused of blasphemy. Chinese Communist Party officials have launched a major operation against an underground church in the Anhui province. They confiscated mobile phones and ordered church members to replace their worship songs with patriotic songs praising the Communist Party. The church was forbidden from making any reference to Jesus, God, or Lord in their songs. That's the latest news. Sport is next.
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3: To sport, and in what could be a massive blow for Rugby Australia, Mark Nowakanitawazi may turn his back on a return to the Wallabies. After leaving the NRL after winning this year's premiership with the Roosters, the boom winger was expected to play for Australia at next year's Rugby World Cup, but his agent has told News Corp he's now considering playing for Fiji instead, who he qualifies for through his father. That's the latest Vision National News. I'm Gareth Stafford.
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3: Time now for a look at the weather and the capital city forecasts for tonight and tomorrow. Sydney, a low of 14, then a cloudy top of 19 degrees. Melbourne down to 9 overnight, cloudy and 16 tomorrow. Brisbane 20 to 25 with some early haze and then some showers. Perth down to 16 tonight, a late shower or two, up to 32 tomorrow. Adelaide 8 to 20 and partly cloudy. Hobart a low of 5, then a cloudy 16 degrees. Canberra dropping to 3 tonight, partly cloudy and 18. Darwin 26 to 34 with a shower or two. 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
9: Thanks for tuning in this evening. Yeah, filling in for Mandy this week and then in fact for the next 3 weeks as she's leading a tour through Israel. And we'll catch her in a few weeks' time, but enjoying hanging out with you for the next few weeks. And particularly if you tuned in from Beauty Point in Tasmania, it's about 45 kilometres away from Launceston. You can tell I'm Tasmanian because I know how to say Launceston. It's funny. You can always tell people visiting the state because they come in, they'll say Launceston. And all the Tas people go, yeah, that's Launceston. So anyway, it's a beautiful place. If you've never been there, Beauty Point, it's up north, you know, and it's just gorgeous. It's on the Tamar River. Beautiful. I mean, they called it Beauty Point for a reason. It's just beautiful. But what I didn't know is the town was first established as a port of service to the nearby gold mine town of Beaconsfield. Remember the Beaconsfield disaster we had a number of years ago? And after the gold rush ended, it then became a centre for the export of apples. So if you tuned in from Beauty Point, Tassie, great to have you tuned in and welcome to the Vision family. Time now, though, for Focus on the Family. Tonight, talking about understanding the spiritual impact of healthy living.
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11: I work out so I can play on the floor with my grandkids.
12: 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Gotta hit 10,000 steps.
13: I really don't want to be rude or antisocial, but food is just everywhere.
14: I'm busy, okay? It's hard to get to the gym. When am I supposed to do that? Like 4 a.m., 10 p.m.? When?
15: Well, maybe you can relate. Is pursuing a healthy lifestyle a chore, or is it something you enjoy, you plan for? Your overall well-being is what we're talking about today on Focus on the Family with Jim Daly. I'm John Fuller, and thanks for joining.
16: Okay, John, here we go. It's time to get back to the gym.
15: I sort of feel like we let go a bit, and this is the reckoning time, isn't it?
16: I think so. You know, I'm just coming off rotator cuff surgery, so I was really diligent. I was going to the gym pretty regularly, three times a week with Trent, and then this happened, and I haven't been as good about it.
15: You have to eat extra during the holidays to help the arm recover, right?
16: That's it. That's the idea, and that's why we're here today, to talk about what we can do to honor the Lord by being mindful of our physical bodies and how to take care of them. Don't turn that off. I just felt like four people went, okay, I'm not listening to
15: guilt
16: this.
15: Guilt trip. No, it's not
16: yeah,
15: guilt
16: we got to talk about this. I think it'll be very insightful. We want to talk about fitness spiritually, physically, and we're going to cover that with one of our great friends, Gary Thomas.
15: Yeah, Gary is a prolific author and speaker, and he's been here in the studio with us a number of times and has written a number of books on parenting and marriage and the spiritual life. And today we're covering the content in his great book, Everybody Matters.
16: Gary, welcome back to Focus on the Family.
17: Oh, thank you. It's always great to be here.
16: Now, I'm not sure if John said that exactly right. It's like everybody matters. I don't know.
15: The emphasis matters. Yeah.
16: It is interesting because we always think of God's core intentionality with us is about our spirit, our intellect. And, you know, who wants to talk about the body, right? Does he really care about our bodies?
17: Well, as Christians, we tend to live from the chin up. That's not my line. It's a classical writer.
16: Okay, that's an ouch.
17: So we got to think the right things, and then we focus on the heart, but we don't focus on the body. But Scripture talks about offering our bodies as an essential part of worship. Romans 12:1, offer your bodies as living sacrifices, holy and pleasing to God, which is your spiritual worship. So a part of our spiritual worship is offering our bodies to God. And what I love about this, Jim, is that as soon as I do that, as soon as any of the listeners do that, our bodies become not just holy, but pleasing to God. Yeah. They might not be pleasing to us. They might not be pleasing to the world. Nobody is going to put me on the cover of a magazine. But when my body is offered to God to serve Him, it's immediately pleasing to Him, and His opinion matters more than anyone else's.
16: Now, you know, this can be a catch-22 or a double-edged sword, whatever metaphor you want to use, because so often in the Christian community, we're uncomfortable saying that God's mindful of our bodies, that we're mindful or should be mindful of our body, because the culture puts so much emphasis on the external, what we look like. Mm. So how do we separate that worldly understanding of the body, airbrush, all that, versus a Christian or godly approach to the body?
17: I think the best way to define it, Jim, is that we want to look at our bodies as instruments, not as ornaments.
16: Wow, that's good.
17: Our culture looks at the body as an ornament. Look at me. It's beautiful. I want to behold. But for Christians, it's offering our bodies to God as instruments. And you need to keep your instrument up if you're going to let God play the music through you. Mm. I was struck by a 19th century preacher named Robert Murray McShane. Some of the older listeners will remember him. He was quite famous for the day. He's from Scotland and had a 1,000-member church back when, you know, they would have 60-member churches. Very young. He was 23 when he had a 1,000-member church, which was so unusual for that age. And he just worked himself literally to death. Mm-hmm. And he died before he hit the age of 30. And here's what he said. God gave me a message to deliver and a horse to ride. Alas, I have killed the horse, and now I cannot deliver the message. Mm-hmm. And when you think about wanting to be engaged as parents, as grandparents, when we gain wisdom, if we don't take care of our bodies, we can't be as engaged. Huh. And it's so if we really see this body as an instrument for God that doesn't belong to us, and Scripture is very clear, your body is not your own. You were bought with a price. Therefore, honor God with your bodies. And if I could give a story one time where that really hit me, before Sacred Marriage came out, I helped a lot of famous people write their books. Incredible minds. A man with such integrity was Senator John Ashcroft. Mm-hmm. He also was governor of Missouri. Just an incredible, godly man. And we were working on his memoir, and he had this file that was just handwritten notes, a couple letters from his dad or whatnot. And he said, Gary, what we're talking about, you should take this. You'll get a lot of information. And I said, no, please make copies. He goes, we can't. Here's his integrity. He was in the Senate office, and he wouldn't make 20 copies because it was a personal project. I mean, that's why he ended up becoming attorney general. I mean, he was a man of beyond integrity. And he said, just take it. And the reason I was so terrified is I am terrible with paper. If you look at my office, it looks like an office supply store blew up. Yeah, I can usually find it, but I'm uncovering. I used to feel terrible until I saw J.I. Packer's desk when I went to seminary, and I said, okay, well, maybe. I said, please no. And he goes, Gary, you're a responsible young man. I was a younger man back then. I'm sure it'll be fine. I can't tell you how many files I have lost in my lifetime, and I've had to reprint them or just do without them. For the 2 weeks that I had that personal file in my possession, I knew where it was every second because it didn't belong to me. And at the time, he was rumored to be a presidential candidate. And I thought, man, what if somebody's writing his biography and they say, what happened to this stage of his life? We don't know. Some idiot writer lost the files. But because it didn't belong to me, I was able to hand it over because I said, this is yours. Well, when I really began to understand my body doesn't belong to me, which goes so against our culture. If we want to eat it, if we want to do with it whatever we want to do, I mean, isn't that what our culture says? If I want to do this with my body, who is to say I can't? Well, if Jesus is our king, Jesus can. I created your body for certain things. And that's true sexually within marriage and creating children. It's true how we feed our bodies. It's true what we look, what we do with our minds. And I think the lordship of Jesus should be the determining factor of how we treat our bodies, how active we are, and what we feed our bodies.
16: I don't want to blow by what you said a moment ago about Lisa. You made a reference to her, and I want to develop that because, you know, so often when we get married, you're the expert in marriage, but we do marry opposites.
17: Yes.
16: I never thought about it in the context of how we eat. But in your case, it was true, right? You had your, what'd you say, your 9-year-old sugar habit?
17: Which I haven't lost. I mean, you know, you go into those classic candy stores.
16: Never been there.
17: There's like 50 things I would like to buy if I could, but it's just sugar and the worst kind of sugar. But and this is a good word for wise, because when we talk about the discrepancy between our eating, because look, when Lisa married me, I was the consummate junk food junkie. Captain Crunch, Big Macs, pizza, and ice cream.
16: That's her project.
17: Yes. And so wise will say, well, what did she do? And I think where Lisa has done really well is, one, she can make healthy food taste really delicious. She's into healthier food more than I am. Sometimes I eat some of her meals because they're good for me. But she's brilliant with some things like nachos, which I know are so bad. She cuts up kale and puts them over my nachos when I'm watching a football game, which is brilliant because I can't stand kale, but you don't taste the kale, but you're getting kale while you're having your nachos and chips. She's really good at recognizing how small changes can make a big difference if it's a daily part of your life.
18: Yeah.
17: And that's what I think we can look at. Most of us will give up huge, major changes. If you haven't been working out at all, thinking that you're going to work out 5 times a week, will last for about a week.
16: But maybe half a week.
17: But when we look at our daily habits, if we could say, if my body isn't my own, and I want to offer it to God, then what are some small changes I can make on a regular basis?
18: Yeah, it's funny because Jim, and I, we're all married to women who take health very seriously.
17: Yes.
18: One of the things that struck me in the book was your phrase, caloric therapy. Now, I think that's part of the culture, right? We talk about comfort food. I've got a coworker who can polish off a pint of ice cream, just every day.
17: If it's chocolate chip,
18: well,
17: God
18: there you
17: have
18: go.
17: Mercy.
18: You must. Okay, I was talking about a colleague. I really wasn't trying to out you.
16: Why keep pointing at me?
17: You got to put it in a bowl. That's my advice.
16: It's not me.
17: Put the carton
18: back.
17: How
18: did God deal with you with regard to that particular habit that so many of us have?
17: Well, I excused it. In fact, when my first book came out, I was all excited. I was speaking at a benefit dinner for a pro-life center, which I now know, 30 years later, they're not there to hear you. They're not there to buy your book. They're there to support the center. If you do your job right, they won't have any money left over. So I've set up my book table with my one book, and I knew the talk hit because people were laughing, crying in the right places, big ovation. Mm-hmm. I didn't sell a single book.
18: Oh.
17: I so wanted to be a writer, and I was terrified. If a talk does great and I don't sell a single book, how is this going to work? And so I get done, you know, and by myself, I'm thinking, I know what will make me feel better. Dairy Queen will make me feel better. And so I went back to my room, and then the next morning, I was just praying through it, and I really felt convicted by the Holy Spirit. I'm trying to defend it. Well, God, at least I'm not looking at porn. That's what a lot of guys do on the road, right?
16: And there's a comparison.
17: You can't argue with God, right? It was like, why did you do that? And I was dealing with disappointment and fear and anxiety and uncertainty with sugar does make me feel better immediately. But the long-term consequences, I felt God saying, that's not going to go well for you if that's how you respond. There are healthier ways to respond to that stuff than caloric therapy.
16: We're hitting different themes out of the book, and Gary, I wanted to ask about volleyball therapy. Yeah. This is a mom named Karen that you called her Karen in the book, who kind of that idea between the spiritual soul and the physical body, but hit the volleyball therapy.
17: Yeah. Karen is a great friend. She's actually my agent's wife, and so I've known her through the years. And she's telling this story about they had two wonderful children. They decided to adopt a third. And this isn't why they adopted, but she said she's looking forward to having a child without gaining all the baby weight. And yet the stress of bringing a child from Ethiopia into their family and incorporating a third kid, she said she ended up gaining more weight with the adoption than she actually had with the two. And she found herself in this cycle where She would be with her three kids and she would eat their snacks and they're just kind of sedentary. And it just sort of got worse and worse and worse. And these are her words, not mine. She said, "My world felt very small. I felt trapped in my own house. I took care of everyone, but felt invisible." And I think, let me just pause here. I think so many of the women listeners, we're so grateful to you and we love this about you, that you are taking care of everyone. You might be taking care of your parents and your husband and your kids. And so you hear this, and I just want to say what Karen found is there is a place where it's okay to take care of yourself. Mm-hmm. And that's what Karen found out. She said, "I knew I was loved, but as a young mother, you pour everything into your very needy young children. I wasn't taking care of myself." And Karen noticed that as she felt less and less physically fit, she felt less and less connected to God. There was a one-to-one correlation between her spiritual devotions and how she was feeling physically. And she finally looked in the mirror one morning and said, "I didn't think I looked very attractive. I didn't feel noticed, didn't feel very beautiful with Curtis. I was no longer his girlfriend. I was his frumpy wife and the mother of his kids. It's not that he made me feel that way. I felt it all on my own." And a lot of pastors or spiritual directors might talk to Karen and say, well, maybe you need to practice fasting or double down on your devotions or a lot of spiritual solutions. And sometimes that might be helpful. But the change for Karen is she started playing volleyball again. Hmm. She had been a college volleyball player, so wow, she was accomplished. And it felt a little bit embarrassing because she wasn't in the same shape. Her skills were a little rustier. But after a few weeks, it started to come back. And then it gave her energy to, instead of sitting in front of the TV with her kids, she would go on walks with her kids. And then they had a stroller where she could do a few jogs. And then she would go for full-out runs. And everything began to change. She felt happier, more energetic as a mom. And she said more disciplined in her spiritual devotions. It made her feel better sexually, that's her words, and more connected with her husband. And it was that physical activity that became the doorway to spiritual health. And what I love about this is that it wasn't just what it did for her. She went from feeling like she was going from worse to worse to worse, to not only feeling better physically as a wife and as a mom, she became involved with an international adoption ministry. Mm. So now God is using her to reach others. But the key is, I call it volleyball therapy. Sometimes it is the case that we need to get more into God's word. We might need to practice some of the spiritual disciplines. But for Karen, it was getting physical again. Mm-hmm. And that awakened her as a mom, as a wife, as for herself, and then as a minister of God's gospel.
16: That's a beautiful illustration of how it all comes together. What do you think, I think we all realize if we can do some of that, like what Karen did, we will feel better. Other areas of our life will become more positive. But then the big question is, why don't we do it? Mm. I mean, that motivating factor. Everybody, I think, can rationalize, yeah, if I get in the gym a little bit more, that makes me feel better, certainly look a little better, and that's okay. But getting that motivation is so hard.
17: And that's really what Everybody Matters is all about, is the spiritual motivation. Most of us know what to do and what not to do to be healthier. It's just motivation, I would say, is 80% of the battle. And when I recognize that my body isn't my own, that I want to be an instrument instead of an ornament, it gives me at least a leg up on the motivation part where
16: yeah, a little
17: I can
16: more commitment.
17: Do that. But here's the spiritual challenge. But this is where I think it builds us as people all the way around. The problem with physical fitness is that a lack of physical fitness has immediate rewards and delayed consequences. If I eat my M&M Blizzard and medium fries, there's an immediate reward. I get that rush, and the consequences are delayed. My pants don't fit tighter the next day. But if I keep doing that, eventually they will, and I'll feel a little more sluggish and a little slower. Huh. Physical discipline, here's the challenge. It's immediate consequences and delayed rewards. Because if I don't have that, or and I go for a run instead of having the blizzard, I don't notice the difference immediately. I don't drop half a pound or a pound. It takes time for the benefit of that to take place. And so you really have to get into this place where, am I going to be driven by the immediate reward, or am I going to have a delayed reward and face the immediate consequences of not of doing something I don't want to do? And that's hard. But look, this is the same thing for finances. Instead of making the immediate purchase that's fun, you're saving away for financial health in the future and getting out of debt. It's often the same thing for sharing our faith. You share your faith with someone, it's not immediate consequences. Sometimes you're meeting with them several times before they give their
16: heart to the Lord. Or others are, yeah, after you.
17: And certainly with kids. I mean, yeah, look, when people say they have babies, to have somebody that loves them, I'm like, have you ever met a baby? Because they're going to be – and you got to get through adolescence before they even know how to say thank you. So there are a lot of things in life where I think that principle holds true, that we accept difficulty immediately, knowing that the consequences are delayed, and reject the immediate reward because the consequences are negative but way off in the future.
18: Mm. You know, Gary, I think – I appreciate that. And I think for some people – and I might be kind of like you, I can do some things by myself. But in the culture, it seems that we need kind of a tribe around us. It's a social thing, staying fit. I was recently in a college town and there were, you know, groups of college kids running out there. And then we go to church where food is part of fellowship.
16: Potluck,
18: right?
16: Potluck.
18: And it even happens here at Focus. We're a Christian ministry and we have food to celebrate. And yes, I grew up with food as a celebration. I passed it on to my kids. Let's celebrate with food. So how does a church community create a healthier, wannabe healthier environment instead of saying it's a potluck and the fried chicken always goes first?
16: Well, who's going to show up at the carrot stick celebration?
18: Yes.
17: Well, my wife has helped me on this somewhat. She's pointed out the Bible mentions feasting more than it mentions fasting. Mm. She's a foodie. I'm married to a foodie. I don't enjoy food. Food is utilitarian for me. I don't like being hungry. But she thinks the preparing of it and the tasting of it is good. But you're right with the church community. A Baptist pastor friend of mine says the typical Baptist conference is 50 souls saved, 2,000 people overfed. And it's fascinating. The New England Journal of Medicine published a study they called Socially Contagious Obesity. Mm. And what they determined is that whether you're gaining or losing weight is directly impacted by a circle of the certain closest social constructs around you. Now, I experienced this back in my marathon days. I was speaking at a pro athletes outreach conference to NFL players. And what hit me, these guys are giants. When you see them on television, it's giants next to giants. You don't see how big they are. When you're walking around them, I mean, their arms are bigger than my legs. And I was in my marathon days, and I was still trying to lose a little bit, because if you're trying to run a fast marathon, you really, every pound matters. And Lisa said to me, Gary, please don't tell these guys you're trying to lose weight. They'll lose all respect for you. And I felt just tiny and thin. Well, I was trying to qualify for the Boston Marathon at the time, so I went to Duluth, Minnesota to run the Grandma's Marathon.
18: Uh-huh, yeah.
17: Grandma's is the name of a restaurant. It's not Grandma's that run the marathon. It was, and they pay the winners, so they get some of the fast Ethiopians and Kenyans and whatnot. I stayed at the hotel with these guys, and one couple of them got in the elevator with me. And these guys are heads with lungs. I mean, there's no body fat at all.

0: of us gaining weight is more important than losing weight. But that social construct is very important, which is why I do think it's good for churches to address this, not just individuals. Because we're in a culture where we're all getting heavier. Statistics now show between 70 and 75% of us are obese or overweight. And some of that, it's not our fault. It's just, it's what we face. The whole force of our culture is going against that. And I think the third biggest thing I say as a pastor to our church members is that people are literally being preyed upon. I'm not anti-capitalist. I think it's the best form of government. I think it's lifted so many nations out of poverty. But the dirty side to it is that food manufacturers get profit by getting us to eat more and more of their product, whether or not it's healthy for us. Mm-hmm. And they hire food engineers who study how to get us to eat more and more of what we need. And they've studied, how do we create this neurological hit that they put this in my mouth and I want more and more of it? And the famous potato chip commercial, mm-hmm. I bet you can't eat just one, is an engineering success. That is true. They make it so that if you have one potato chip, you want two. If you want two, you want two bags until you're done. There is engineering science behind that, the way our body works. And so I don't want to come off as angry or shaming or guilting because it doesn't work. I really approach this as a pastor as it's going to be really hard for all of us to address it because everything around us and in our culture is making it really hard to maintain a healthy body.
1: Well, I mean, this is some information. I'm sitting here absorbing it.
2: Yeah, there's a lot
1: and
2: here.
1: Thinking about, okay, all the way back to the Lord just saying, you know, your body is the vessel, right? And that's what he's going to use in part, along with our mind, our speech, our actions, to communicate the gospel. So it does put it in a different perspective. What a great read. Every body matters. And let's come back next time and uncover some more of the themes that you've highlighted. And I'm starting to get a little hungry, Gary, but I don't know what to do with that now. I don't know if I can go eat or what, but it's been great to have you. Thanks for being with us.
0: Thank you.
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0: Sanctus Real, my God is still the same, and this is Vision Christian Radio. Great to have you tuned in this evening. Coming up real soon, freed people. Always look forward to this. It's talking about righteousness as a gift, not a quest. That's coming up real soon. Great music on the way, including up next, a blessing offer, one of my favourite artists in the whole wide world. Just an absolutely gifted musician, singer, songwriter, plays piano, plays some guitar. He's so good. But he was born with struggles with eyesight. In fact, he couldn't see in one eye. His parents sent him to live with his uncle in America. And then, crazy, he had an accident in the backyard. He lost his eyesight completely. But his story is so glorifying to God and so hope-filled. Have a listen to this. This is Blessing Offer talking about his own story.
1: You are no less brilliant because you can't see. So we expect still the highest things from you. Knowing that and being told that, I was able to expect that of myself. Part of the reason I got so good at music so fast was because there was a season where I literally, because I'd had so many surgeries, I had to sit and do nothing. And in that doing nothing, I was like 10, 11, I discovered the piano and I was obsessed. So that whole summer, I played piano because I couldn't go run around. And in hindsight, that's why we're here. I always tell people, I very much try, because here's the thing, I can do the little sad violin thing. I hate that stuff, right? But I love being able to go, anything you're going through, if you let it, is for a reason. I got to have this really great conversation with a guy in town where I said to him, I have a theory that there are no accidents. If you get to where you like who you've become, who it's shaped you into. And if you get to that place, then you wouldn't take that accident back or that incident back.
0: That's Blessing Offer. And my theme for my life in recent years has been God never wastes anything. He takes our pain, he takes our struggles, and he uses it for our blessing and for his glory. So that's Blessing Offer. We're going to play one of his songs up next.
2: 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I need you.

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0: Chris Tomlin, how good it is on Vision Christian Radio, helping people look to God daily. And I love it how there are so many programs of a nighttime. Oh, it's just so good, jam-packed with great stuff. So hopefully you find lots of encouragement and help of an evening on Night Vision. And I'm Scotty. I'm filling in for Mandy for the next 3 weeks. Looking forward to it. Coming up next, it's Freed People Tonight, talking about righteousness is a gift, not a quest. That's in about 60 seconds from now.
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5: Welcome to Freed People. Each day we bring you the good news straight from God's Word in a way that is engaging, practical and above all, Jesus-focused. In Romans 10, Paul contrasts the righteousness based on the law, which demands we do it all ourselves, with the righteousness based on faith, which comes through Christ. Pastor Adam Ramsey shows that the law says climb, but the gospel says believe. It's already been done.
6: So Paul says sincerity is not enough. He says in verse 3, for being ignorant of the righteousness of God and seeking to establish their own, they did not submit to God's righteousness. This here is the universal human problem, seeking to establish ourselves apart from God as our own little God, or following our own idol, which is not God, and going, this is what will make my life right. And there's only one, which is the gift of Christ's righteousness alone. And that's why Paul says in verse 4, but Christ is the end of the law for righteousness to everyone who believes, that is, has faith in him. And you see what Paul is doing here? This is, again, a little recap, but Paul is contrasting the righteousness that's worked up based on what you and I do, according to the law, God's moral standards, with the righteousness that is based on faith, that's not worked up, it's received as a gift from above. And that's the righteousness based not on us and our works, but on Christ and his work. And all throughout Paul's letter, again and again and again and again, he's saying we're all unrighteous, we've all gone astray. Romans 1 is everyone's unrighteous, the Gentiles are unrighteous. Romans 2 is the Jews are unrighteous. Romans 3, summary, everyone's unrighteous. And we all need something, which is this righteousness, to be made right with God, to be justified. That means to be made right with him. And Paul is saying over and over that the only way we can be made righteous is not by working up our moral perfection, but by receiving the gift of Christ's perfection. Only he has perfectly kept God's law at every single place. We have all fallen short and broken that law. And at the heart of the good news, listen, it's this. It's that the righteousness that God requires from us, Jesus came to provide for us. That's the heart of our good news. And that's the question that Paul is answering again and again. How is anyone made right with God? And here he's simply reminding us that trusting in yourself, right? Disney lied to you. Just believe in yourself, be true to yourself. Trusting in yourself is the universal human problem, not answer. We're seeing here again and again that our self-righteousness is the very pride that keeps us from being made right with God. What is self-righteousness but pride? And what is pride but the very thing through which the devil became the devil? Establishing himself apart from God. Now, here's what we do. We hear that, and we sometimes play these little games with God, and we go, no, I'm not that bad of a person. I'm pretty nice. I'm a good neighbor. I try my best. Do you know how many things I didn't respond to on Facebook this week? I could have said worse. And we play this game. We compare ourselves horizontally rather than vertically. Listen, if you can't find anyone else you're better than, that's really bad for you. Right? Because when you compare yourself sideways, of course you can find people you're nicer than, kinder than, better than. But when you compare yourself to God's law, you still fall short. Right? And when we do this, we're like a hobbit saying, I'm the tallest hobbit here. It's like, you're still short. I'm the best prisoner on death row. You're still on death row. Right? That's not a win. I'm the prettiest girl in Rockhampton. I don't know if you should brag about that. It's fine. I was born in Rockhampton. I can say it. You can't. They're my people, not yours. Okay? The point is we still fall short. I'm going to get an email about that for sure. That's fine. Verse 5, for Moses writes about the righteousness that is based on the law and that the person who does the commandments shall live by them. He's quoting from Deuteronomy 30 and saying, like, sure, if a person keeps the whole of God's law perfectly, they'll have eternal life. But the problem is no one's done that. Again, we've all fallen short of the righteousness God's law requires. Everyone except this one guy named Jesus. Verse 6, but the righteousness based on faith, it says, do not say in your heart, who will ascend into heaven, that is, to bring Christ down, or who will descend into the abyss, that is, to bring Christ up from the dead. Paul is saying, you don't have to climb your way to heaven. Christ has already come down. And you don't need to go down and descend into death to find the answers. Christ was raised from the dead. His point here is, the righteousness you need, listen, righteousness is not a quest. It's a gift. Righteousness is not a quest. Righteousness is a gift. And the gift of the righteousness of Christ can only be received by faith. And that is what makes it narrow. You see, the saving love of God is as wonderful as Jesus, and as narrow as Jesus. There is no other way. And that's why Paul goes on in Romans 10 and articulates these. If you go to the end of Romans 10, he articulates some of these objections. He says in verse 16, but they have not all obeyed the gospel. Now, that's a weird phrase. But they have not all obeyed the gospel. Well, we know the gospel is not advice or command. It's news, right? So the only way that you cannot obey the gospel, the only way you cannot obey news is to what? Is to disbelieve the news. It's not something to do. It's something to receive and believe, or to reject and to disbelieve. For Isaiah says, Lord, who has believed what he has heard from us? And so faith, what we need, comes from hearing, and hearing through the word of Christ. Then he anticipates just all these objections he might get with that Q&A format of Romans. But I ask, have they not heard? Paul answers, indeed they have. For their voice has gone out to all the earth, and their words to the end of the world. And he's quoting from Psalm 19, and he's saying, no, they've heard. And maybe the objectioner says, well, maybe they just didn't understand, or maybe God just wasn't patient enough and gave them enough chances. And Paul says, no, that's not it either. But I asked, did Israel not understand? And he says, first Moses said, I will make you jealous of those who are not a nation with a foolish nation. I will make you angry. Again, he's quoting from Deuteronomy 32. They should have known this was coming. They understood. Their ignorance was not one of unwillful ignorance. It was a willful establishing of their own righteousness apart from the Messiah. He goes on and says, for Isaiah is so bold as to even say, I've been found by those who did not seek me. Talking about Gentiles, us. I've shown myself to those who did not ask for me. But of Israel, he says, All day long, I've held out my hands to a disobedient and contrary people. And again, he's quoting from Isaiah 65, 1 and 2. And his whole point here is this. God will still hold his unbelieving countrymen responsible for their rejection of Jesus. In salvation, God gets all the credit. In destruction, we get all the credit. That's the antinomy of Scripture. And Paul is reminding us here that human responsibility means no one is without excuse. And so the good news is narrow. It's as narrow as the person and work of Jesus. And yet, the good news is simple. The good news is narrower than you might think, but it is simpler than you might realize. Paul goes on in verse 8, and he articulates the good news. But what does it say? He's asking, what is it? What is it, the answer? And he says, the word is near you, in your mouth and in your heart. That is the word of faith that we proclaim. My friends, he's saying that salvation is near. God is not far. Salvation is as near to you. Listen, if you don't know Jesus yet, salvation is as near to you as your mouth and as your heart. And Paul is saying, don't overthink this. Don't overcomplicate this.
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0: Ceci Winans and Elevation Worship and Worthy of It All. That song gets stuck in my head every time. I guess you could have worse songs stuck in your head, couldn't you? G'day, Scotty with you, filling in for Mandy this week and next week and the following week as well while she's taking a tour in Israel. Coming up this hour in just a sec, Jeff Vines, today with Jeff Vines. It's called Awakenings, If I Wake Before I Die. I'm intrigued about that one. Music from the Afters, Need to Breathe, and also later this hour, Foundations with Mandy and Robbo, talking about why biblical culture is so important. And if you tuned in on 87.6 FM in Harden, New South Wales, welcome to the Vision family. Great to have you tuned in. I was just going and having a looking at your weather. And stinking hot days you get. But I was looking at October. Your average is 21.5. That's pretty pleasant, really, for October. But the hottest day you've ever had in October was 34.6 degrees, and the coolest was 6.8 degrees. The mean daily minimum was 6.8, and the record low was minus 1.5 degrees. That is a rather cold day. But there you go, averaging around about 21. For October sounds very, very pleasant. Nice place to visit Harden in New South Wales. But up next, Jeff Vines, today with Jeff Vines. Today, Awakening, If I Wake Before I Die. This is a new day.
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7: As a matter of fact, in this passage that you turn to over in Luke chapter 12, Jesus tells an intriguing story about a man whose kingdom is growing. 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And Jesus says to him, "You fool, this very night, your life will be demanded from you. Then who will get what you prepared for yourself?"
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11: Hello and welcome. My name is Bill, and this is Today with Jeff Vines. And this week, Pastor Jeff is preaching about being awake, spiritually awake and in tune with God. We're about to start with a message from Luke chapter 12, the story of the man who stockpiled goods for himself and was challenged by Jesus as to why. Let's begin this first message in the series now. Here's Pastor Jeff.

Man, we began a new series, and I'm really pumped about it. It's called Awakenings, and it's based on a sociological study where 100 people over the age of 90 were interviewed. And while you're listening to this, turn over to Luke 12. That'll be our text. We won't go through it detail by detail, but we will be referring to it. Now, think about that. How many of you in the room even know 100 people over the age of 90? How many of you know like 10 people over the age of 90? How many of you are over the age of 90? We got a few. No, come on. All right, we got a few. Great. They asked them one question. Fascinating. And the question was this: if you had it to do over again, what would you do differently? Now think about it. 90 plus years old. If you had it to do all over again, what would you do differently? Three answers emerged. There was a commonality. They said, if we had it to do all over again, we would reflect more. We would risk more, and we'd do more things that would be remembered when we're gone. Now you think about that. We would reflect more, think about things. We would risk more. Success or failure is not the key, just the journey of risk. That's what keeps us alive. And we would do more things that would be remembered, that would last when we're gone. And I read that and I thought, my goodness, what a great idea for a series. Because that's the 40,000 foot level of our faith, isn't it? We've been digging down in the weeds and the trees. But for the next few weeks, I want us to stand outside. You know this expression, you can't see the what for the trees, the forest. I want us to go back up on top to make sure we haven't become enamored with details. We've forgotten the big picture. Because I read the article and I thought, my goodness, this is a PowerPoint. These are the big ideas of Jesus' ministry. Think about it for a moment. Number one, we would reflect more. How many times in the Bible does Jesus say, wake up, O sleeper? How many times in the Old Testament, wake up, you're missing a good life? As a matter of fact, in this passage that you turn to over in Luke chapter 12, Jesus tells an intriguing story about a man whose kingdom is growing. He's a business entrepreneur. He's gaining more and more stuff, more and more wealth, intelligent, sharp, great business acumen, and his wealth is so much to such a high degree that he's building bigger and bigger barns, bigger and bigger warehouses. And he says to himself, man, I'm just going to keep building more and more barns and accumulating more and more stuff. And Jesus says to him, basically, why are you stockpiling and hoarding? Why are you doing this? Reflect, stop, think about it. You're doing all this work all your life, and then just like that, as quick as I snap my fingers, it's all gone. And he says, this night, you fool, this very night, you will be demanded, or your life will be demanded from you. Then who will get what you prepared for yourself? All through the Bible, Jesus, stop and think about what you're doing for a moment. Now, I told you the story, and I gotta remind you of the times that I would play Monopoly with my grandmother, remember? My grandmother was a great Monopoly player, and she just thrashed all of her grandsons, and she loved doing it. She would smile. It was like this hideous laugh, evil, sinister. Some of us knew how to play, and I went away to college, and I played Monopoly for 4 years. I didn't learn much in college, but I played Monopoly for 4 years. I became king of the board, and I couldn't wait to get back to my grandma's house. I was going to teach her a lesson, but she ended up teaching me one because we played. Man, by the end of the game, I owned it all. The railroads, I owned them. Waterworks, mine. I had greenhouses, red houses, park place, boardwalk. I owned the board, and I gave no mercy. She wanted a loan from the bank. I owned the bank, too. And I gathered all this, and I looked at this masterpiece, and I started dancing around the room. I beat grandma. She was so mad at me. And then she got me, man. She took the Monopoly board. She dumped it, and she looked at me and said, Jeff, doesn't matter, because it all goes back into the box. Man, I was so mad. I didn't want it to go back in the box. I wanted to bronze it, put it in a plaque in her front door. This is where grandma went down. But isn't that interesting? It does. What a great life lesson. Pastor Leroy Brown, my friend that told the story about Capitilla, don't worry, I'm not going to tell that story again. But he used to say something. He'd look out all the audience on a Sunday night to all these college students, and he would say, one of these days, you're going to die. And I wish I could say it like him. You don't believe that you are, but you are.
And then they're going to throw you on a hole in the ground, and they're going to throw dirt in your face, and they're all going to go back to the church and eat potato salad. And he said, when you were born, you cried, and everybody else laughed. When you die, everybody's going to be crying. And the real question is, are you going to be happy? And that depends on the way and for what you've lived your life. And then he went into African-American tradition of repetition. Wake up, oh sleeper. Wake up, oh sleeper. Wake up. And it made you want to wake up. These old people are simply saying what Jesus said. Wake up, man. Redeem the time. Use it wisely. Reflect on what really matters. Paul told the Colossians in Colossians 3:2, set your mind on the higher things. And the thing about those higher things, it's ultimately what you're looking for anyway, and usually they're right under your eyes. My friend Dane Johnson told me about a story that Kyle Adelman, Southeast, one of the preachers there in Louisville, huge church, said that it's amazing how people don't realize what's in front of them. They don't reflect. They never live in the moment. They're never present. And he said he's a big Joe Montana fan, so he got to go to Kansas City. It was Joe Montana's final season. The game, they had great seats. He said, I was seated beside this lady who was sleeping through the game. I mean, great seats, expensive seats. She's just sleeping. Joe Montana, the end of the game, it's tied. He starts one of those final drives. And you're going to score a 20-yard pass, 30, 40. Next thing you know, touchdown, place goes wild. This woman is sleeping. And Kyle Adelman says, finally I looked at her and I said, Mom, wake up. The things are happening, but you're missing it. We live our lives waiting for what might be around the next corner, never enjoying the present, placing a halo around the unrealized. You don't enjoy the present because you're always waiting for the next thing to happen, so you're never fully present. I mean, even when you're present, you're absent. Man, it's starting to hit me. I looked in the mirror this past week and I saw my dad. Has that happened to you yet? I looked over in the corner of the kitchen, there was my son. I looked over and for some reason, God took my mind back to when little Delaney used to ride my little golf cart in New Zealand, and not the electrical ones, the ones you pull. And he would climb up there and hold onto the bag, and I would pull him around the golf course. And I thought, where'd that little boy go? Man, it happened so fast. Like it was yesterday. And I thought to myself, am I missing it? Because I'm not reflecting. I keep waiting for what might be, but what might be is happening now. Listen, life is what happens while you're waiting on life to happen. And that's what these old people say. Redeem the time, Jesus says. Don't let it pass by. Fully be present in the moment. Stop, reflect, wake up, set your mind on the things that will last. And while we're talking about this, reflecting more, before we leave this wagon, let's make sure we participate in the ultimate reflection. Look at that right there. What is that? That's a cross. The most recognized symbol in human history. The problem is familiarity breeds what? Contempt. I'm begging you for the next 3 minutes, just 3 minutes, to think about that in light of your life. Can I ask you? I'm a sinner. Are you? I deserve to be punished. Do you? There are some of you out there saying, well, I'm not really that bad now. I don't really deserve punishment. I'm not really a sinner. I mean, I'm not Hitler. That's the problem. You're still thinking about this all the wrong way. Hitler's not the standard. God is. You think you're going to get in line on Judgment Day behind Hitler, Lenin, and Stalin. You're going to look really good. But I'm telling you, you're going to get in line behind Billy Graham and Mother Teresa. You're going to look really bad. And God doesn't grade on a curve. He's the standard. I'm a sinner. You're a sinner. I deserve punishment. So do you. Jesus took my punishment. That's why I love the cross. That's why we come and lift our hands in worship. Although I will admit, I look out here sometimes and some of you look like zombies. I'm not sure that you're in the moment. I think you're worried about what's happening later. And you're never in the present. Jesus says, stop, reflect, man. You know what all this, you know what that thing right there means? Do you realize that one day they're going to open the book on Jeff Bynes' life? And they're going to open it up and read under my name, and all the rotten, dirty stuff that I've done is going to be blotted out. It's going to be erased. It used to be they're gone, erased. Just like that, buried in the deepest sea, remembered no more. Because Jesus says, because of that, right there, I'm justified. That he sees me just as if I'd never sinned. And he says he's going to give me a robe of righteousness.
And I'm going to be able to put that thing on. And God's going to say, Jeff, you look marvelous. You look great. And I'm going to say, are you looking at somebody else? What about the time I mistreated my wife or my children? Or the time I took what didn't belong to me? Or the time I saw what I should not have seen? Looked at things I should have shunned? Participated in activities that I should have run away from? What about all that, God? And God says, no, I don't see that. No, no, that's not what I see. All I see is the cross. I see my son paying the penalty for your sin. I see you with a robe of purity and righteousness because of that. Do you understand that? Have you reflected on that in your life? It stands out through time and eternity and forever will be. Have you reflected? Because here's the beauty of it. It's not just what Jesus does for me on the day of judgment by standing in my place. It's what he does for me now. Because if I come and I humbly put myself right there, the Bible says that Jesus comes on the inside. Remember, Paul said in Galatians 2, it is no longer I who live, but Christ who lives through me. So I start to see everything through his eyes. He invades my life and creates an awakeness. My eyes are open. And I see my wife the way God sees her, as a gift from God to be treasured and valued, to spend time with, because she's what really matters. And I want to tell you guys, if your wife was convinced that she's what really matters, your marriage would be different. My children, I treat them differently because all of a sudden, it's not all about making money, it's about quality time with them. Now, I have to do both. It's life. But when Jesus really comes in, and that's why I know when a young person tells me that Jesus came in on the side, I know whether or not they're telling the truth by the way they treat their parents. Because if he's on the inside, you see your parents as God's authority in your life to guide and lead and direct you. And that's why when you go away to Christian camp and you sing 1,000 verses of Kumbaya, and somebody comes down and tells you that you're never going to be in this place again, and you come down off the mountaintop and you think, I'm changed now, I'll know whether or not you really are. But if your eyes have been open, reflect more. Reflect on the cross. You know the great verse? Let's say it together. Almost done. Here we go. John 3:16. Say it together. For God so loved the world that he gave his only son, that whoever believes on him will have what kind of life? When does eternal life start? Thank you. Finally, one out of four audiences. It started already. Now. It's a quality of life that begins now. You don't wait till heaven because your eyes are open now and you see everything from the perspective and the point of reference of the cross. And now you know what matters. And these old people said, man, it's the gospel. Stop, reflect. What really matters in your life? And is that what you're doing? You know, the second thing they said, and I loved it. They said, can you imagine 90 years old? You know what we'd do? We'd risk more. I just love that. We would risk more. We would not live a safe, mundane, mediocre, average life because it's not about whether you win or lose. It's about whether you took the risk. Now, do you know what corkball is? Does anybody know what corkball is? Do you know? One, two. Thank you. Because nobody knows. Corkball, I grew up in a small town in East Tennessee, and we're not wealthy there. We didn't have a lot of stuff. And you just couldn't go to athletic equipment shed at junior high school and take the balls and bats to play with during recess. We didn't have the money for that. But I love baseball, man. Actually, I love baseball more than I love golf or basketball. I just wasn't good at baseball. I was okay. And recess every day at T.A. Duggar Junior High School, I mean, if you were in the in crowd and you were somebody, you were going to play corkball. Corkball is like baseball. You take the bat, the batter stands up, he's ready, and you throw this cork. You got to hit this cork traveling at a pretty good speed. And if you hit the cork past the pitcher, it's a single. But if you hit it past the boundaries, which were our shoes, those of us who had them, it was a home run. Now, you can get pretty good at throwing this thing if you know how to use it. I was actually one of the ones that was good, so I could really hum this thing all the way back to the back. Now, here's the deal. The problem is we didn't have corks, so we had to steal them. And we did. I told you I was a sinner. I just said it. You didn't believe me. We didn't have broomsticks. We had to steal those too. So we did. Now, you couldn't get them from mom because she needed them at home, and you get big trouble. So we had to go to the janitorial closet at the school, and anytime we saw it open, grab a broomstick.
But we'd get caught after a few days. And we found ourselves, my last year at T.A. Duggar Junior High School as an eighth grader, without cork and without bat. Mr. Pless, the principal, who, by the way, was not very nice. You don't know that when you're a kid, but now I look back and he wasn't nice. If I see him again, I'm going to tell him, you're not nice. He took all of our bats. Well, they were really his, but he took them. And he took all 10 of these broom handles that we had gotten from the janitorial closet and put them in his office. And he took all the corks that we had. So we had no cork, we had no bat. And I remember distinctively, we were on the playing field. It was recess. We had nothing to do. And I said to the guys, I was the leader then. I said, guys, this is bad. Cork ball's finished. There's no use coming to school anymore. Can't play cork ball. We didn't have Nintendo, PlayStation, all that. That was it. And one of my friends looked at me, what are you going to do? What am I going to do? What are you going to do? And I said to them, somebody ought to go into that Principal Pless's office and take back our cork bats and balls. And you don't do that in East Tennessee because you know what's coming next. It's like a Pavlovian dog, man. You're just wired like this. Well, I dare you. And then just like Dane Johnson said, always this big kid who says, I double dog dare you. So I had to come up with a plan. And I did. I said to my best friend, Mark, you're going to have to hit me in the nose. Excuse me? The only way I'm going to get in the principal's office, because, man, it's impenetrable, a vicious receptionist. You're going to have to hit me in the nose, and I'm going to have to bleed. And the blood's going to have to pour down my face and on my shirt. Because if I'm bleeding, I can go right past the reception. She'll let me into the principal's office. Now, I was a little bothered later that it didn't take my friend a lot of convincing to hit me in the nose. Because about the second time out of my mouth, he just popped me. Blood running down my shirt. I went right to the principal's office. Receptionist didn't even stop me. Oh, Jeff, what happened? Walked right into the principal's office. And then that's where things started to turn for the good. Immediately, he left the office and went to get the first aid kit. I saw that as a sign from God. I went over to the closet. There they were, all 10, corks and bats. I got them. I walked over to the second story window where his office resides. My friends were waiting below. I dumped everything. They picked up the bats. They picked up the corks. They ran away. The name Jeff Vines is legend at T.A. Duggar Junior High School. And every year there's a moment of silence to remember. Well, that's not true, but the other is. And let me tell you, you can go over to Disneyland and ride Soaring California, my favorite ride, all you want. You can go up to Big Bear and ski those slopes and feel the cold wind breeze in your face. You can go over to Palm Springs and play some of the greatest golf courses in our land. But let me tell you something. There is nothing like the thrill and the satisfaction of robbing the principal's office at T.A. Duggar Junior High School. Nothing like it. And you know why? It's one of those moments in my life when I felt most alive. You know why? Risk. My heart was pumping, man. I could get caught. Man, my breath was short and deep. Scared to death. But man, did I feel alive. Jesus said in John 10:10, the thief comes to steal and kill and destroy. I have come that they may have life and have it to the full. And I want you to hear me. Guys, those of you, man, God is moving in your life and he's trying to get you out of that rut and mediocrity. But you have to understand there is no fullness of life without risk. None. Because the abundant life is to go where most people are afraid to go. But it's the one Jesus calls you to. They said we would have risked what was down deep inside. We would have followed. By the way, that right there leads me to the real problem in America today. The real problem is that they have taken the original Star Trek off the air. That's the problem. I can't find it anywhere on the cable now. Somebody help me. The original.

0: BMW and jacuzzi. And all the while inside you, the Spirit of God is saying, why don't you chuck it all? Why don't you risk it all? Why don't you bet your life on me? Why don't you give your life to me? Hey, what's the definition of insanity? You know it, right? Doing the same thing over and over and expecting a different result. You're miserable and you're going to keep doing the same things and you think it's going to change. Risk. I don't think you realize what a hick country boy I am. Okay, maybe you do recognize what it. Okay, I'm good with that. In 1985, when I got the chance to go to Africa, I was terrified. You got to think, I'd never been out of the state of Tennessee. My relatives ran moonshine across the county line. I'm dead serious. I've seen the still. To leave Tennessee, and then I think, man, I was at a fork in the road right then, and I've had a few since then. What if I said no? I would have never seen Victoria Falls. I would have never been able to feel the wind and the mist and take a deep breath and feel like I was alive. Man, and that moment has jumped out of eternity and it's indelibly impressed. I'll never forget. I relive it because I was alive. And I'd never have known what it was like to have a lion sleep at your door. And I know what it's like to have a lion sleep at my door. And I'm not talking about no zoo either. How many of you young people are going to live lives of quiet desperation because you won't risk? And just because, listen, just because you didn't risk the first 25 years of your life doesn't mean you can't start now. And did you think that maybe you guys that are in those jobs that you hate, that detest, that are just ripping you to shreds, you got no joy in your life? You say, Jeff, it's easy for you to say that. You're sanguine. Well, yeah, that may be true. But just because it's easy for me to say it doesn't mean it's not true. Because some of you, man, you've had this internal urge in you for a long time, a gut in you that says, move, go on, risk, do what you always wanted to do since you were a kid. But you won't do it. You're afraid.
1: 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Thanks for joining us. Next time, we'll bring you the rest of this message from Pastor Jeff.
0: You forgot who you are, and you've forgotten whose you are, who you belong to. That's why you won't risk. And every life experience that you've gone through, God wills it to be so, because it's all training ground for the day you will have something in your gut that says, man, I need to do this. If you say no, you'll never know what it is to fulfill your purpose.
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Hannah Kerr, and Jesus is why. G'day, Scotty, with you, filling in for Mandy for the next 3 weeks as she's away. But there's a little bit of Mandy still to come this hour. Mandy and Robbo on Foundations, talking about why biblical culture is so important, and isn't it? You know what I love about this radio station is there are opportunities for you to be involved. Now, of course, prayer is so important. I mean, there are many opportunities. The other one, of course, is financially as well. And look, you know, with this radio station, faith grows when biblical truth is shared. 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Vision is so encouraging. 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But hang around, because Foundations real soon with Mandy and Robbo. But right now, this is The Afters on Vision Christian Radio.

0: Carly Ann Taylor. Something good is coming, and that's something on Vision Christian Radio is Foundations. Tonight, it's coming up next, talking about why biblical culture is so important. Looking forward to that. It's coming up in about a minute from now. And, well, today, I had a big day as a family. So my mum has been in hospital. She broke her wrist a number of weeks ago now. She's been in a hospital. Then they moved to a rehabilitation hospital to try and get her wrist stronger and also her legs a little bit stronger as well. Had a meeting today. They called all the family in. They said, okay, we want to have a meeting. And they said that she can go home on Friday. So praise God, she's getting to go home. She's really excited about that. And she's struggling a bit with dementia as well. So it's been an interesting time as a family. But my auntie was there, her sister, my auntie was there. And she's famous in our family for just doing silly things. I mean, so am I, I guess. But she's even more famous than me for doing silly things in the family. And she was telling us about a story where a little while ago, she walked into one of those stores where you can get like loaded potatoes and you got like a potato and then you put stuff on, you know, like you can choose bacon and cheese, or like whatever you want. Anyway, so she ordered one from the board. She walked out of the store and she opened it and it was cold. Like, and she's like, what? It's cold. So she took it and she had this really upset look on her face and she slammed it down on the counter. And she pointed, she went, stone, motherless, cold. The person went, oh, what's your order? And she told her, she goes, oh, I'm sorry, that's actually a cold potato. That's actually meant to be a cold dish. Oh, it's famous in our family. She does so many crazy things. She just recently purchased a dryer after her old one broke down. Turns out, though, she turned off the main switch. And she thought it was broken, but she turned off the main switch to the dryer. So it was completely fine. So now she has two dryers. Oh, my auntie, we love her. We love her. Coming up next, it's Foundations with Mandy and Robbo.
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1: Foundations.
4: To make the new covenant more palatable for modern readers, in many places where the word slave is used to describe Christians being slaves of Christ, the translators use the word servant instead. Mm. And you've got to ask why.
1: Foundations. Understanding the Jewish foundations of our Christian faith. With Robbo Robinson and Mandy Warby.
5: We begin a short series on why it's so important to study biblical culture in order to get a solid, balanced understanding of what scriptures want to communicate to us. Sometimes we want to make the text say something that it doesn't say. That's usually because we're thinking like a person from the 21st century instead of a person being communicated to in 700 BC in ancient Babylon, for example, or someone at the beginning of the first century in Roman-occupied Judea. To understand what the Bible tells us, we have to read what the Bible tells us, not what we think or what we want it to tell us.
4: Look, it's really understandable why we come to the conclusions that we do, because the 21st century modern life that we live in, a very wealthy, very technologically savvy Western community, it's the only point of reference that we've got.
5: That's right.
4: So it's understandable. However, it's also a great blessing for us that we have the resources that we have, that we can actually dig into the scripture and find out what it was culturally like at the time Bible was written. That way, we get a much better understanding of the actual message that was being portrayed. It's also really important to study biblical culture in order to understand what the text says and is trying to communicate to us. So, sure, you can read the words on the page, but what meaning do we give to those words? We've talked about this before. Word definitions are important, especially when you consider the fact that word definitions change over time.
5: Yeah, that's right.
4: So if we are putting a current definition onto an ancient word, we can get something really, really wrong in our understanding.
5: Yeah.
4: For example, In the original manuscripts of both the Old and the New Covenants, there is no usage of the word refugee or something similar to that. But in recent years, modern translations that continue to update themselves have begun to use the word refugee, generally in the place of the word fugitive.
5: Mm.
4: Now, my automatic thought is, but they're two totally different meanings of the word.
5: Well, that's right.
4: And according to our current understanding and usage of the word fugitive, it doesn't even come close.
5: No, that's right. Well, you've only got to look at an online dictionary and look at the word fugitive, for example. It says a person who is fleeing, as from prosecution, intolerable circumstances, a fugitive from justice or a fugitive from a dictatorial regime.
4: Yeah, and that's what my thought would be if you're talking about a fugitive.
5: Exactly. Yeah. Whereas the word refugee would be defined as a person who flees for refuge or safety, especially to a foreign country, as in time of political upheaval or war.
4: As in Afghan refugees fleeing the Taliban or something. Yeah. And we would go, well, that doesn't even come close to a fugitive.
5: Mm.
4: But what's happened is that there are some translations of the Bible who use those two words interchangeably as if they're the same thing.
5: Yeah.
4: And they're really not. So
5: that's
4: you come
5: right.
4: away with misunderstandings. So we would never use the word fugitive for refugees fleeing from ISIS or the Taliban in Afghanistan. And we would never use the word refugee for Idi Amin, for example, the tyrant in Uganda, when he fled to Saudi Arabia to escape prosecution, living like a bazillionaire in Saudi Arabia to the end of his days. So it's actually really, really important to know what the text actually says when you study it. And it's also why it's really, really important to have a solid translation to study from.
5: Well, that's right, yes, because I guess we rely on the translators and we just assume that they've done the work, but sometimes that isn't the case. I mean, for example, if we look at Blue Letter Bible online, it's blueletterbible.org, the NASB translation for the word slave. Now, in the Old Covenant, it's found 36 times, and in the New Covenant, the word slave is found 65 times. That's in the NASB. But when you change the translation to the ESV and search for the word slave, it only brings it up 17 times in the New Covenant. So essentially that means that there's 48 places in the New Covenant in the ESV translation where the word for slave is missing. And that's actually because they've changed it to servant.
4: So there are several different Greek words that are used for slave, okay? They are, I'm not going to pronounce these properly, by the way, just saying. They are doulos, doulo, and doulogogeo.
5: I'm glad you did them and
4: if
5: not
4: you
5: me.
4: Say it fast, it sounds like you know what you're saying.
5: Yeah.
4: But they are all variations from the root word for slave.
5: Mm-hmm.
4: The Greek word for servant, and I'm going to mispronunciate this too, is wiperidis, and it is never, ever used to describe a slave of any kind.
5: Mm.
4: Yet, to make the New Covenant more palatable for modern readers, in many places where the word slave is used to describe Christians being slaves of Christ, the translators use the word servant instead.
5: Mm.
4: And you've got to ask why.
5: Well, I guess the obvious answer to that is because the term slave or slavery has a very negative connotation, doesn't it? So
4: yeah,
5: they think, oh, well, we don't want to sort of put that into the text.
4: Servant sounds more palatable because of those negative connotations.
5: Yeah. Well, an example is 1 Corinthians 7. So in the NASB, we read verse 22, where Paul said, "For he who was called in the Lord while a slave is the Lord's freedman. Likewise, he who was called while free is Christ's slave." Now, if we look at that same verse in the ESV, it says, "For he who was called in the Lord as a bondservant is a freedman of the Lord. Likewise, he who was free when called is a bondservant of Christ."
4: It sounds so much nicer, doesn't it?
5: Yeah.
4: Well, it might sound palatable, but the definitions and meanings of those two words, slaves or bondslave, or servant, are very, very different. It would be good to do a comparison of what a slave was and what a servant was.
5: Yeah, well, this is really important for understanding the context of the text and I guess what Paul was trying to present here. So let's look at slave, for example. Slaves were property owned 100% by another person.
4: Whereas servants were employees.
5: Well, a slave had no say over what they wore, what they ate, or what they drank.
4: And servants had the option to leave their employer if they were unhappy with the conditions.
5: That's right. A slave completed tasks that were set for them, whether they liked it or not.
4: And servants receive remuneration for the work that they did, even if they didn't like it. They at least got paid for it.
5: A slave got up when they were told. They went to sleep when they were told. They just basically did what they were told.
4: And for a servant, they had to fulfill predetermined tasks set by their employers.
5: Mm. Well, a slave, of course, the other thing was that they never got a day off.
4: No, they didn't. Servants have rights and they have protections according to the law and generally did have days off, time off for holidays, birthday, all those kind of things.
5: Yeah. Well, a slave could be killed as well. They could be beaten or abused at the whim of their owner.
4: Servants have the right to live in their own homes or they can negotiate on the conditions or having their room and board or something like that.
5: A slave could be sold to somebody else with no possibility of recourse.
4: Servants, on the other hand, could leave their employment if they were unhappy.
5: Mm.
4: So it was in the employer's best interest to make life a little more comfortable for them.
5: And finally, slaves had absolutely no rights or protections, especially in the ancient world, although that was a little bit different in Israel.
4: Yeah, yeah, it was. Actually, slaves actually did a whole lot better. They even got a day off and they had to have, you know, when they were released in Israel, they had to be sent away with their arms filled with money and goods and things so they didn't go out alone. But servants had protection of the law against such abuses.
5: Mm.
4: So the difference between being a slave and being a servant is very, very different. And yet, in the New Covenant, there were many, many references to us as being slaves of Christ, not servants, that where we can negotiate how we want to serve
5: Him. Yeah, that's right.
4: But a slave that just says, Lord, I will do what you tell me to do.
5: That's right.
4: How you tell me to do it, when you tell me to do it, where you tell me to do it, and with whomever you tell me to do it. It's a totally different mindset.
5: Absolutely. So important to be aware of that. And that's just an example, I guess, of understanding the biblical text that we read.
4: Exactly.
5: So we're going to continue this series next time as we look at why is biblical culture so important.
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0: That's Ryan Kennedy and Be My on Vision Christian Radio. G'day, Scotty with you, filling in for Mandy for Night Vision this week and next week and the following week too, as she's in Israel leading a tour coming up this hour. By the way, if you've tuned in from Inverell, New South Wales on 88 FM, welcome. Great to have you as part of the Vision family. And you picked a good hour to tune in too, because some good stuff coming up. A little bit later the hour, it's Creation Ministries International, talking about how the spine did not evolve. Great music on the way. Toby Mac, not too far away. Madison Watkins coming out with her current big song. Love that one. And also in just a sec, in about a minute from now, it's The Story. And it features an amazing story by a guy called Gerald Ross. And basically he was an addict. Then he became a drug dealer. He ended up in prison. Whole bunch of grief and shame and loss in all of that. He was radically transformed by our Lord. And then these days, he's a pastor. How good is that? What a story. Going to play part A and part B real soon. In fact, in 60 seconds from now on Vision Christian Radio.
1: 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But Jesus doesn't just point the way. He is the way.

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3: In the Bible, in 1 Thessalonians 5, verse 14, it says, "Brothers and sisters, we urge you to warn those who are lazy, encourage those who are timid, take tender care of those who are weak, and be patient with everyone." 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
5: I started going out partying and all that sort of stuff, and it got to the point where I end up getting involved in dealing drugs as well as taking drugs. And then from there, it was a matter of progressing to a point where I was almost not just being part of a criminal network, but I end up running what the police would say a so-called syndicate.
6: G'day, I'm Jimmy Colfax. Welcome to The Story. Well, at one point in Gerald Ross's life, he found himself in prison because of crimes he had committed to fund his drug habit. Fast forward to today, and his life has completely turned around to the point where he is now helping other ex-prisoners. What brought about this transformation in his life? Well, we'll find out today as Gerald shares his journey from prisoner to pastor. Gerald's chatting with Eric Scatterbo.
7: Gerald Ross, welcome to the program.
5: Thanks, Eric. It's great to be on the show, and what an honor it is to be able to be here with you. Thanks.
7: Glad to have you with us, and I'm looking forward to hearing the tremendous way that you have changed so radically from having a troubled past and being in prison to the point now where you're helping others. So really want to hear how God worked in your life to bring about all that change, and let's start off at the very beginning, your childhood. What was it like? Where were you born and raised?
5: I was actually born in Melbourne in 1979, and I was there for about until I was 6 years old. And my parents decided to move to Brisbane due to Dad's bad asthma and health conditions. So we moved to Brisbane, and I grew up in Brisbane from there on. And Mum and Dad comes from a Catholic background, so does my mum. And I started off going to a Catholic primary school, where I sort of learnt a little bit about things from the Bible and about Jesus, but I wasn't really following. I didn't really believe in my heart, and a lot of that I just thought was just stories. And so I was just plodding along through primary school and in a Catholic primary school, and then I also went into eventually a Catholic high school, and it was the same sort of thing there too.
7: Okay, so a generally happy childhood, would you say?
5: The family life was okay, but in primary school, I didn't really have that many friends, and in high school, probably got worse because I was never really good at anything. No matter what subject it was, no matter what sport it was, I liked soccer. And so even in primary school, I played soccer, but I was reasonably okay, but could never be that good at anything. And so I had a lot of self-esteem issues, and I had a lot of confidence issues as well. So I was wasn't confident, a lot of self-condemnation, and especially in high school, that sort of got worse as I was just sort of being rejected more. And so I come to know all about rejection, especially in high school, being never good at anything. And there was, a lot of bullying going on too at the high school I was at. And so I was picked on here and there. And, so probably, grade 10, 11 and 12 weren't very good years for me because it was that constant bullying, pressure, and never succeeding, and I just didn't have any value in myself, and the bullying actually sort of got to the point where I was just thinking I was inferior and thinking that I was just useless and a nobody. And so it sort of got pretty bad where I didn't even want to go to school anymore. I even asked Dad. I said, "Look, you know, can we change schools? Can you get me out of the school? Can I go somewhere else?" And you know, he was really big on me studying and finishing my grade 12 to go into uni. But that didn't happen because of the depression that I was probably in. It was just a vicious cycle. It just got worse and worse as time went on. And even after I finished high school. So, yeah.
7: Yeah. So what were the main things that they were kind of picking on you about?
5: I think because the high school at the time, with my ethnic appearance, it wasn't a very multicultural school. And so back in those days, yeah, it was sort of a you'd get picked on due to race and things like that. And so that was part of it. But also the
7: Okay, this is radio. So what is your ethnic appearance?
5: Oh, so I look Mediterranean / Middle Eastern. So because of that, it was a school, not just where I was picked on because of that, but also because I had no real friends, and it was hard to have friends there. And yeah, so it was quite challenging in those days.
7: Okay. So I imagine you were happy to get out of high school. Then what happened next in your life?
5: Yeah. So I went to TAFE after high school and I started meeting other friends, and things sort of changed a bit where I sort of, you know, had some friends. I was going to TAFE. I started going out, partying and all that sort of stuff. And it got to the point where I was actually mixing with the wrong crowd. And, you know, I had a lot of these self-esteem issues and everything else. And so I wanted to belong. And it got to the point where I ended up getting involved in dealing drugs as well as taking drugs. And then from there, it was a matter of progressing to a point where I was almost not just being part of a criminal network, but I end up sort of rising up through the network to almost graduate to a position of leadership. And from there, I had people working for me and running as what the police would say, a so-called syndicate. And so from
7: So here it sounds like you hadn't had much success of any kind in your life in high school or in life in general, and suddenly you're successful, but it's at criminal activities.
5: Yes, that's right. Yeah.
7: I mean, is that kind of what happened?
5: Yeah. Yeah. It started from steroids. It then went to other drugs such as marijuana. Then from marijuana, it also then graduated to ecstasy tablets. From ecstasy tablets, it got into cocaine. And so these were all the drugs I was dabbling in and I was selling, and I had people even working for me as well. And so it was a matter of, this was a gradual process probably over a few years. But, it got to the point where I was probably earning around about $9,000, $10,000 a week back then. But before, and that was, you know, plus other things that, you know, other criminal things that we were involved in at the time. And so
7: I'm just curious to know what was going on inside of you when you're finally being successful at something.
5: At the time, I think it was a matter of almost thinking, okay, well, I'm successful at this. And that was the lifestyle I wanted to live. And I was very selfish. I had a lot of anger and unresolved issues from high school and stuff and that.
7: From being picked on?
5: Yeah, that was still there. And plus there was a lot of hatred as well. And so I guess internally I was living a life of where I had a lot of hate, I had a lot of anger, and, you know, hate and anger just grows if it doesn't get dealt with. And that just got worse and worse. And so it got to the point where being involved in drugs, you know, there was rivalries, there was fights, and so there was, things got messy a lot of times where we'd clash with other people in the same drug industry, and there's a lot of violence involved, and that just sort of made me worse because then I became more revengeful and wanted to pay back and you know, eye for an eye, so to speak, and it really escalated to a level where I was not just confused but very angry and just didn't care. Didn't care about life in general. So
7: at some point the police started to have you on their radar as far as investigating what you were involved in?
5: Yeah, they the, the, the, I got on their radar, you know, as all this attention I was getting and I guess becoming popularity in the underworld, so to speak. And, you know, they began to do an investigation on a few people at the time below me, which then led to me. And so the investigation became a lot broader, where they then began a six-month operation with me being the target, and trying to catch me and all the people underneath me and associated with me. And that was a six-month round-the-clock investigation involving close to 40 police officers. And it cost, I think, cost $2.5 million for the operation to the end. And, yeah, so there was phone conversations. So all our phones were monitored. Every single text and conversation was recorded and printed, and there was surveillance, constant surveillance wherever I went. And so they've got video footage, and that was to build their case for commercial quantity drug trafficking. And they basically eventually came one day, and I was raided, and they had all the charges. And I thought, oh wow, this is full on, you know. And so,
7: did you know you were being monitored?
5: Not really. I probably saw a few unmarked police cars following me a couple of times, but I thought maybe just coincidence that it's just a unmarked Camry driving here and there. But a lot of times, we had no idea, especially the other guys. They had no idea. And so even when we would go to the nightclubs, they came into the nightclubs, and we were in the nightclubs as well, and we didn't even know that they were in the nightclubs. So, I mean, it's dark. There's people everywhere. And being out of your mind and not really being alert and sober-minded, it was just, yeah, you couldn't pick up on that sort of stuff.
7: So how did you react to being arrested?
5: Well, I'd been arrested a few times previously for smaller charges, but never any prison time. But this was a big operation, a big sting, and so I sort of thought, oh well, this is pretty heavy, and they're asking for 10 years for commercial quantity drug trafficking.
7: Yeah,
5: and they had me on that many transactions, so I went into Arthur Gorrie Correctional Centre because I couldn't get bail, and I spent six months on remand. And not knowing what was going to happen, but I had a lot of guilt and I had a lot of shame, and there was still some anger there too. But it was funny because I had sort of lost everything. I lost my apartment. They confiscated all my money, basically. My girlfriend at the time left me as well, so it was a sort of a big loss to lose almost everything straight away.
7: Wow, that was a wake up call, huh?
5: Yeah, it was a big wake up call. Yeah.
6: 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Today, Eric Scatabo is chatting with Gerald Ross about his journey from being a prisoner to being a pastor. We'll hear more about this amazing transformation in Gerald's life when we return.
0: 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Helping you look to God daily. Night Vision.

0: Madison Watkins, and God, you are on Vision Christian Radio. Well, we heard part A. It's now time for part B of this amazing story. It's The Story, and this is Gerald Ross.
1: Hi, I'm Jimmy Colfax, and this is The Story. Today, Eric Scatabo is chatting with Gerald Ross, who at one point in his life found himself in prison because he had gotten caught up in a life of crime. But as we'll hear, God got a hold of his heart and turned his life around. Now, here's more of Gerald's story.
2: So now, at this point, you're sitting in jail awaiting your trial.
3: Yes.
2: And were you thinking, maybe I need to make some changes in my life?
3: Yeah, yeah. I met a prison chaplain that would come in and do the rounds every Thursday, and there was a few prison chaplains that go into the jails. And we sort of just got talking one day, and he was telling me that, you know, you don't have to live your life like this. And I said, okay. And he said to me, you know, Jesus promises you a better life. And I sort of, the first thing I said to him was, well, you don't know how much, what sort of a mess I'm in. And you don't know all the things I've done. And he said, yeah, but Jesus can forgive you for all that. And I just said, the stuff that I've done, and I didn't believe that I could be forgiven. And I guess the prison mentality is that, you know, there's a lot of condemnation and guilt. And so it's hard to sort of think that, oh, okay, I can be, there can be some positive change, because it's a very negative environment in prison. So when he started talking to me about the Bible and about Jesus and some of the wonderful things about Jesus, I had a lot of questions, and I was questioning him over a series of a few weeks, and he started talking about God's grace, and I couldn't understand it. I was like, what's this grace thing all about? I can't understand this grace. And so, and he said, you know, it's unmerited power and favor of God that he pours upon you. When you trust him, when you turn to him, he pours out his grace, and you know, that's how he can forgive you for all your past, present, and future sins. And so I really struggled with that for a little bit and questioned it, and because I just hadn't heard of what grace was. Even going to a Catholic primary school, I didn't understand or didn't really hear much about God's grace. And so once he explained God's grace and that I can be forgiven for all my past sin, and God can change my life and turn my life around. You know, when I understood that, the heart of the gospel, I then decided to give this life, that old life away, turn from that life and repent and follow Jesus. And so one day in my cell, I prayed one night, and I had a Bible the chaplain had given me, and I was going through bits and pieces over time. But one day I made that commitment to turn from the lifestyle I was living and follow Jesus. And even though I had made so much mess and so much devastation and upset many people, especially my family, of course, and I just thought, you know what, I don't want this life anymore. What Jesus has to offer, his grace, is an amazing thing. And because of who Jesus is and what he's done, I was just wrapped by that and so overwhelmed by that I chose to follow him.
2: Wow, that's fantastic. I mean, let's just go back to your initial impressions on grace. You know, you thought you were beyond grace. You thought you were beyond being redeemed, I guess.
3: Yes.
2: You just thought that what you had done was just too bad. There's just no way there could be forgiveness for the bad things I had done.
3: That's
2: right. Is that kind of where you were at that point?
3: Yeah, that's correct.
2: And then the chaplain is telling you, no, nobody's beyond God's grace. Nobody's beyond hope.
3: Yes.
2: So that must have been fantastic, wonderful news for you to hear that, no, there is hope. So that just kind of put a spark into your life, would you say?
3: Yes, it did. It really did, because, you know, here I was at a point of having no hope and having, you know, this big, massive 10-year sentence coming my way, possibly even more. And I was thinking to myself, well, you know, there's no hope. I'm going to be doing a long time in prison. And my life is going to probably just get worse and get more involved in drugs and all sorts of stuff. And here is this chaplain who's telling me about Jesus, who's preaching the word and telling me that not only is there grace, but there is a hope and there is a future. God's got that all prepared and planned for me. And so I was thinking, wow, that's unbelievable. And so it almost sounded too good.

0: Court bail. And at the time, I was already rejected Supreme Court bail initially. I was rejected in every court, basically, including the Supreme Court. And so I applied for Supreme Court bail after 6 months. And quite interesting how it all worked out, because we prayed about it, and the prosecutor didn't oppose the bail, and the judge in the magistrate court, for some reason, didn't know that I was already rejected in the Supreme Court, and so didn't know about it for some reason. Otherwise, if he did, he would have said, no way. Supreme Court's already said no 5 months ago, so you're definitely not going to be. And so for some reason, yeah, that guy, I think, got involved there, and I got Supreme Court bail. I was on bail for about nearly 20 months, where I was continuing to meet with a prison chaplain and some of his Christian friends. And there was a little bit of discipleship there, and we were doing some Bible study for a while, and I started studying and working as well for a little bit, until I was coming up to my sentence date, and that was, I was looking at about, they wanted 10 years still, and so on the sentence day, I pled guilty to most of the charges. There was a few that they had dropped at the time, and I was sentenced to 7.5 years to serve, and 2.5 years is served in prison, and the rest of it, 5 years, will be served on parole in the community. And so from there, I went back into prison for 2.5 years, and it was I had a lot of confidence. And some people think, oh, gee, you know, you're facing 2.5 years. I just had this peace, knowing that the Lord was going to bring me through it, knowing that the Lord was going to do amazing things through that, and meet wonderful people through chaplains and other people through that, and be able to minister to some of the others. And the 2.5 years did go fairly quickly. I was working and studying in prison. I did a diploma in workplace health and safety, plus I was I was attending also the chapel services they had probably 3 times a week in this low custody prison. And I met some more chaplains there, and who have become one of them has become a mentor for me, and he really helped me for when I got out as well. And he got me involved in saying, hey, I'm starting a prison ministry post-release support. And I said, oh, what's that all about? And he explained to me, you know, the vision that God had given him. And so he wanted to set up a program to help mentoring, to help with jobs, skills, accommodation, and even having a church group. And so he eventually started the Restore Support Group. And from there, it also led to starting a Restore Church, which is a almost like a chapel service every Saturday afternoon. And it's the same as a prison chapel service, where it's just a small gathering where people can come together, and not just it creates an environment of people being inclusive, where people can share their struggles, share their victories, and share the testimonies of what God's doing in their life. And
1: now, I was gonna ask you, you know, you're out of prison at this point.
0: Yep.
1: So you could say, hey, I don't want to go anywhere near prison. You know, that's done, over with for me.
0: Yes.
1: But it sounds like you were so hungry to grow, you also had a hunger to help others. Is that right?
0: Yeah. A lot of guys I knew who got out of prison, that was their mentality, where they don't want to have anything to do with prison, to the point where they would be friends with people in prison. But it's when they get out, a lot of guys can be ashamed of it and carry this shame, and you know, they just cut everyone off. Some people do that. Yeah, no, I didn't want to do that, because Lord was putting on my heart to get involved and helping to share others and give others a hope, give others, you know, the grace of God and the gospel of Jesus, and share what he's done in my life, because if he can turn my life around, he can turn everyone's life around. And so,
1: yeah, share that hope.
0: Yeah, so I was just really encouraged by the Lord to share that with others and be involved in doing that and helping other people as well.
1: And then at some point, you decided to take it to the next level and get involved in ministry and become a pastor?
0: Yeah. So with the Restore Ministry, once that was up and running, they said to me,

0: well, you know, we need to have sort of a pastor to run the chapel service on a Saturday. And they said, look, pray about it. And I did. And the Lord had put on my heart to be involved in pastoring a church, a small church, especially guys that come from men and women that come from a jail background or a homeless background. And it was a long process to be voted in and be called. It wasn't just an overnight thing where, yeah, okay, Gerald, you're going to be the pastor. They had a lot of meetings and elders meetings and had to vote about that as well. But when I was still in prison, one of the chaplains, he said to me, you know, it's almost like he prophesied. He said, you know, you're going to be he was calling me pastor at the time. And I was like, I'm not a pastor. I'm a prisoner in jail. He said, no, I can see God doing amazing things through you. So you'll be pastoring people. And at the time my view was, I don't want to be a pastor. I've just finished my diploma in health and safety. I want to try and get into the workplace health and safety industry, not pastoring a church or anything. And so that was kind of where I wanted to go, but the Lord had other plans for me. And he could already, this chaplain could already see that initially when we first had sort of met in prison. And I didn't know at the time where that was going to go, but the Lord's engineered the circumstances and he's called me into this ministry. And from there, yeah, I sort of started to believe the chaplain when he started the Restore Ministry. And he eventually said to me, God has called you into this. And he said, pray about it. And so I did. And long story short, eventually I got involved on the pastoral care team. I enrolled in a Christian Ministries theology course, which I'm still going through at the moment. And for the last 3 years, I've been the pastor of the Restore Church. And we linked up with most of the prison chaplains in jail and letting them know that we've got brochures that they give to people who are about to get released. If they want help and support, they're free to contact us.
1: Yeah, that is so fantastic. I mean, you've gone from prisoner to pastor, specifically a pastor serving ex-prisoners.
0: Yes.
1: And helping them have the hope and the turnaround in their lives that you've had in your life.
0: Yes.
1: Gerald Ross, thank you so much for sharing the wonderful journey you've been on and continue to be on. Thank you for sharing your story with us today.
0: Thank you, Eric. Pleasure.
2: Well, what a tremendous story of God helping someone completely turn their life around. It was so good to hear how Gerald went from being a prisoner to being a pastor and helping other ex-prisoners. Just fantastic. And it all began when he heard the good news of God's grace, that even the worst sinners can be forgiven. The Lord says in the Bible, I know the plans I have for you, plans to prosper you and not to harm you, plans to give you a hope and a future. And that hope and a future is exactly what Gerald was looking for, and he grabbed it with both hands. We pray that he continues to grow in his faith and in his role as a pastor, leading other ex-prisoners to find true freedom in Jesus Christ. If you're listening today and can relate to anything you heard and you'd like to pray with someone, our prayer line is 1-800-PRAY-FOR-ME. 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We'd love to pray for you on that number, 1-800-772-936. Well, thanks for joining us today for Gerald Ross's inspiring story. I'm Jimmy Colfax, encouraging you to share your story with someone today.
3: 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The story. Just another way Vision is helping you look to God daily. 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Always great company. Night Vision.

0: just your love. It's Toby Mac and Lord It Feels Good on Night Vision with Scotty. Mandy's away for the next few weeks. Looking forward to spending 3 weeks with you and having a bit of fun too. I've got a joke to tell you next hour. And I told you one last night. I'm going to tell you another joke tomorrow. It's a really bad one, but I think you might like it. And if you enjoyed Gerald Ross, the story of Gerald Ross and the story tonight, you can catch that complete interview by checking out the Vision app. If you don't have it yet, just go to vision.org.au. If you do have it, then enjoy it again. If you heard it, if you missed it, then good news is you can go and catch it on the Vision app.
1: Vision.
2: Father, forgive me for doing it on my own. 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
2: 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I'm Jen Spiker, and today I'll be highlighting a video from Creation Ministries International. Creation Ministries speaker Jonathan Clark has both a Bachelor of Science degree and a Bachelor of Physiotherapy degree from the University of Queensland. Jonathan spent over 30 years working as a physiotherapist. He's also co-authored articles in peer-reviewed scientific journals. Jonathan's academic training has nurtured a strong research-based approach to examining information. He's applied these skills to some of the major questions concerning Jesus and Christianity over several decades too. The Creation Ministries conversation I'm highlighting explores the complex design of the human spine, which points to a creator.
0: The Spotlight with Jen Spiker.
3: How does the brain know how to make 2,000 muscles or 100 muscles contract?
4: Yeah, we're talking about muscle fibres here, of course, the actual individual motor units, if you like. Well, part of it's hardwiring. Your gastrocnemius muscle is a big muscle at the back of your calf, or a big muscle in many people's calves. And so that muscle architecturally has been designed. So there is only one nerve fibre speaking to 1,000 to 2,000 muscle fibres. So if your brain decides that you need to run away from a snake, the brain already knows that you need to use your gastrocnemius. So it's sending a flood of signals to it. But okay. And therefore your gastrocnemius contracts and you suddenly fly, literally fly. I remember I had a patient once. He wasn't young, though he was younger than me than I am now. And so he wasn't young and he was in a bit of a middle age spread. And he told me he hurt his gastrocnemius muscle sprinting. And I'm looking at this man thinking, why would you sprint? Where are you going to go? You know, you're not built like a sprinter. You're not dressed like a sprinter. And he said, well, he just bought a piece of land. And it was acreage, as we say in Australia, so a fairly big block in the bush.
3: Yeah.
4: And as he was enjoying walking through the paddock, he stood on a snake and he became a sprinter. And unfortunately, because he hadn't sprinted for decades, then the muscle broke down. But thankfully, he was far enough away from the snake. So your brain knows, given a situation or given a will, a decision in your mind, what it's got to do. So one, obviously the snake scenario is a reflex and your brain automatically knows what to do. You don't have to tell your brain, I need to sprint, get me out of here. It just happens like that, doesn't it?
3: It does.
4: Yeah.
3: It does.
4: But equally, you may choose to be standing listening to a speech, but you don't have to stand to listen to a speech. You could walk on the spot. You can lean from left to right. But if you're choosing to try and stand still for whatever reason, then you've made a willful choice, but then your brain knows what to do with that willful choice. You don't have to tell the brain, I want to stand still. Can you please make my soleus muscle work? You don't have to do that. It just happens automatically. And the soleus muscle, like the gastrocnemius muscle, it's architecturally designed. That one nerve fiber, one tiny branch of a bundle of nerves will speak to 180 muscle fibers. So great efficiency, because you don't need many muscle fibers just to keep you basically your center of gravity where it should be.
3: So with all the complexities of these muscles, and we're amazed by them, and we know how they communicate to one another now, but couldn't they have evolved where they need to be?
4: Yeah. So let's get back to what evolution means and what the story of evolution says. And I think it is more like a story than a series of scientific evidence-based statements.
3: Okay.
4: So they're saying that we have this big genetic code, which is true. We have DNA, and on the DNA are the letters that make up the language of life, to put it poetically. So there's four letters in that alphabet, just like in computer code, there's two letters, binary, 0 and 1. And of course, in English, we have 26 letters, etc. So in the genetic language of life, there are four letters. And these are spread along this double helix, which just looks like a twisted rope ladder.
3: Yeah.
4: And each rung represents two letters, and they're in pairs. So it's like one half of a rung is one letter and half of the other rung is the other letter. So evolution believes that when you have this series of letters, that sometimes when they get copied, because the cell needs to divide, that sometimes there's a mistake. And so one of those letters will be swapped out for another letter by mistake, and we call that a mutation. And it's true that, fortunately for us, the Language of Life book has some ability to cope with some changes. So you can have mutations that don't seem to cause any problems, depending on where it is in the language of life. Many times, unfortunately, when you have a single letter change, it can be a death knell to that organism, or it can lead to major changes. So when you think about, well, how could one letter change at a time create this sort of interconnectedness from a single-celled animal? It's a little bit far-fetched, because the single-celled animal's not thinking, oh, one day I want to be a biped, I want to be stand and be like a mat, I want to be like a mat. And a single cell doesn't think that.
3: Yeah.
4: All that's happening is that sometimes when it divides, there's a mistake made. And if that mistake creates some advantage, then providing that advantage is big enough, then it might become something that makes that cell have an advantage over other cells. But how is that going to create all of this and all that interconnectedness? There's no point having a mistake in a muscle that makes more muscle if you don't also at the same time have a mistake in the nervous system. That means that there's a nerve talking to that muscle. That means that there's also got to be a mistake in the blood vessel system to make sure that new bit of muscle's got some blood vessels to it. And that's just the beginning of it all. And as we said before, if you do have some sort of mistake that made more muscle, that's not necessarily going to be an advantageous situation. But there are mutations like that.
3: Okay.
4: So there is a condition that some people have, which we would call a mutated genetic disease, called myostatin muscle-related hypertrophy. Sounds like a lot of big words.
3: That's a bit too complicated for me. Can you simplify?
4: So myostatin's the name of a protein.
3: Okay.
4: It's muscle-related, so it's called myostatin muscle-related hypertrophy.
3: Yeah.
4: Now, hypertrophy you might see at the gym. Some people go to the gym and they work out and they get bigger muscles.
3: Well, I wish I could.
4: Very good. And so they've made their muscles bigger, so they've actually hypertrophied their muscles.
3: Yeah.
4: But some people have this condition called myostatin-related muscle hypertrophy. So it will cause some muscles to actually be bigger than if they didn't have that mutation.
3: But wouldn't that be a good thing, a little bit stronger?
4: Unfortunately, these hypertrophies can sometimes get in the way. And
3: how so?
4: This mutation certainly makes more muscle mass grow. In fact, they can have twice as much muscle mass throughout their body as somebody who doesn't have this mutation. But the problem is that it's not a whole system change.
3: Yeah.
4: And the system we've got is interrelated. So this one mutation means that they have a decrease in the density of blood vessels, fine blood vessels we call capillaries. So that's not a good thing when you've got increased muscle mass. They have extra fibrosis, which and a change in the structure of their tendons. So it actually leads to more injuries and compromises.
3: Instead of strength.
4: Instead of the strength. So if you want to have bigger muscles, if you go to a gym, your body will respond not just by making bigger muscles, but your tendons will get stronger, because muscles are joined to bone by tendons. And your nervous system is attuned to the slow changes being happened. With this disease, the whole system's not changing at the same time, at the same rate, is it? You're getting extra muscle growth, but unfortunately you're not getting the increase in capillaries, and you're getting fibrotic changes elsewhere. So it actually causes compromises. So that's an example where, yes, there are mutations that will cause you to grow more muscle mass, but overall they don't increase your functional abilities.
3: Even with these mutations not always being beneficial, can't some mutations or evolution create muscles in other places that could be beneficial?
4: Well, certainly, unfortunately, there are times when people have mutations that result in muscles growing where we don't want them to be. So just like some women, when they have a baby, it grows up in the womb, and we talk about it doesn't grow up in the womb, it grows up somewhere else. We call it ectopic pregnancy. So that ectopic means it's something where it doesn't, it's some part of a person's body, or in this case, a baby, not in the right place. So there is a condition, a mutation, that results in ectopic muscle formation. It's called simply PIK3CA. So just like...
3: A bit complicated.
4: Well, some people know the names of cars like that. They know the Model T Ford, and they know the Leyland P76 from many decades ago. Geneticists, anatomists, we know the names of a lot of things just like everybody else does. This is our bread and butter, if you like, or a geneticist's bread and butter.
3: And so these entopic muscles are just muscles that grow where they're not supposed to be.
4: Yeah, that's right, ectopic muscles, an ectopic pregnancy. And so this mutation actually stands for phosphatidyl inositol 3 kinase catalytic subunit alpha. That's why everyone calls it PIK3CA. So when this mutation happens, you've suddenly got a scenario where you've got muscles growing where they shouldn't be growing.
3: Yeah.
4: One patient I was reading about, because it's not a common disease, but it is found in cancer, in a number of cancers, conditions that cause cancer. One patient had in their hand 4 ectopic muscles, and that causes problems because they're not where they should be. It causes problems functionally because there's only a certain amount of space.
3: Yeah.
4: And it also causes a problem aesthetically, the way people look. You wouldn't want to have big bulging muscles where nobody else has big bulging muscles.
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0: Olivia Lane in the Gospel. It's my final hour with you, and it's great to have you tuned into Night Vision this week. And I'm filling in for Mandy. She's away in Israel at the moment, so I'm here for the next 3 weeks. Coming up this hour, Set Free with Ken Legg, talking about a sound mind, and also Forerunners, around about 40 minutes from now. And it's based this week on, tonight, on A.W. Pink. And I have to confess, I kind of knew the name, but I couldn't have told you who A.W. Pink was. Turns out it was Arthur Pink, and he's one of the most influential evangelical authors in the second half of the 20th century. So I'll be hearing about A.W. Pink a little bit later this hour. Great music on the way also, including Austin French, The Colour, and Brandon Lake, not too far away. And I'm going to share a joke with you very, very soon. But up next, it's Ken Legg in Set Free.
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6: In Proverbs chapter 19, verse 11 says, "People with good sense restrain their anger and they earn esteem by overlooking wrongs." 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
7: Jesus said, "If you hold to my teachings, you are really my disciples. Then you will know the truth, and the truth will set you free."
8: Someone said that stress is when you wake up screaming and you realize you haven't even fallen asleep. I tell people I'm not stressed, just terribly, terribly alert, and I like coffee. Well, apparently 30 million men in the United States describe themselves as stressed out, and more than 18 million Americans are on Prozac. There are also 70 million people with sleep disorders. One woman, a mother of four, said, "I'm so tired that my idea of a holiday is a trip to the dentist. I just can't wait to sit in that chair and relax." Everyone is busy, but they still have time to tell you how busy they are. We carry stress around like a badge of honor. To be busy is to be important. Even people in ministry sometimes say, "I'd rather burn out than rust out." The problem is that either way, you're out. What's sobering about stress is, as someone has said, who we are under pressure reveals who we really are. I'd like to put that in a positive light and say, as Christians, when we are under pressure, what we have on the inside has the opportunity to reveal itself on the outside. We are the light of the world. When you're stressed, let your light shine.
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9: And thank you for joining us. Phil's my name, along with author and pastor Ken Legg. This week, we're looking at a sound mind. Now, stress certainly is becoming a big problem in our crazy lifestyles. The interesting thing, though, Ken, is that we seem to have more time-saving devices than we can poke a stick at, but less time for relationships and recreation and spending time together.
8: That's right. In fact, here's some relevant facts, Phil, in relation to stress and lifestyle. In 1850, the average person slept 9.5 hours a night.
9: I can hear people going, "If only."
8: I just fantasize about that. Now, thanks to electricity, if you get even 7 hours per night, well, you're doing well. Now, some say bring back the good old days. Well, I say if you pine for the good old days, just turn off the air conditioning or throw your mobile phone away.
9: Yeah.
8: As someone said, nothing is more responsible for the good old days than a bad memory.
9: Yes, they always seem better than they really were, I think.
8: I think we have selective memory.
9: Yeah.
8: Also, Phil, you know, these now are the good old days that we'll be missing in the years ahead.
9: Now, that's a really interesting point. You talk about stress, you know. What are some of the things that we're talking about, though?
8: Well, many things cause stress, but there are four factors I want to identify as major contributors, if you like, to stress. One is life change stress factors. Life change stress factors. What does that mean? Well, when we experience a crisis and have to adjust to change, either physically or emotionally, as a result of the crisis. For example, the death of a partner, or divorce, separation, the death of a close family member, even personal injury, you know, that brings about change that brings stress into a person's life.
9: Or the battery runs out on your iPhone. No?
8: Yeah, well, young people probably would stress over that. Yeah. Now, the second heading would be what I call occupational stress factors. There are many things that come under there that bring stress. For example, you know, many of us spend more time working our jobs than any other single activity. So things like work overload. When an unreasonable expectation of responsibility is imposed upon us by others or even self-imposed.
9: Yeah.
8: Role ambiguity. That's when we're given a job description, but it's unclear, so we don't really know what we're supposed to be doing. Role conflict. When our work demands clash with our family responsibilities and so on and so forth. It is a big one. So that's another area. Then a third area would be what I call environmental stress factors.
9: So things like noise or air pollution, things like that?
8: Things like that, you know, getting stuck in the traffic, problems with your neighbours, that kind of things. Then I've added another one here called spiritual stress factors, because I think as Christians we take on extra stress in areas. Let me give you an example. You know, when the Christian life becomes so works-oriented that we're driven, you know, our life is jam-packed with programs, activities. We've got no time to sit down and just, you know, kind of recover. Mm. And, of course, there's always the church police that come and check up on you, make sure that you are doing everything you should be doing. I call them Christian travel agents because they always want to send you on a guilt trip.
9: Yeah. Where do we go then to avoid stress? Because you read through that list and it seems apparent that we're all going to experience it somewhere along the line. Is there somewhere we can run and hide? Should we, you know, do the sea change or a green change? Should we go and set up a community in the hills somewhere where we don't need the electricity in the mod cons? We can switch off the air conditioning and have no worries? You know, what's the answer?
8: Well, a sea change or a green change might be right for some people, but it doesn't deal with the general problem of stress. Now, stress is a fact of life. All living involves stress. In fact, the only stress-free zone is the grave. No stress there, Phil. But stress is simply the response your body makes to any demand that you place upon it. So in that sense, stress is unavoidable. And not all stress is bad. In fact, a certain amount of stress is necessary for renewal and growth. Efficiency often increases as stress increases. Mm. I don't know about you, but I work better under stress. A lot of people do. And physically speaking, you know, we build ourselves up by intentionally inducing stress on our muscles. But the problem is when stress is prolonged, it becomes harmful. So the same adrenaline that prepares the body for action is also toxic and may lead to sickness, insomnia, hypertension, and even premature aging. And then, of course, stress becomes distress.
9: Mm. There are many structures that you could say that are like that too. You have to actually have to put them under stress for them to have strength, but it can go too far and then you break it.
8: Then it snaps,
9: It's the balance thing, I guess.
8: That's right.
9: The Bible talks about stress, doesn't it?
8: Well, it doesn't actually mention stress, but it does mention distress. And in fact, it's a very interesting word. It's the word stenochoria. Stenochoria. Made up of two words, stenos, which is narrow, from which we get the word stenosis, which is the hardening or the narrowing of the arteries. And then chora is a place. So put it together, it means to crowd into a narrow space, to be pressed for room or cramped or hemmed in, to be squeezed into a frustrating tight corner. It's the opposite of being in a large place.
9: Mm.
8: Now, some people cope with stress, but others buckle under it. Now, Paul, he said he was troubled on every side. In other words, every side, it was coming at him, but he says not distressed. I don't feel like I'm squeezed, you know, out of control here.
9: Yeah.
8: I'm still in a big place with God, a broad place with God. David said, I called on the Lord in distress, and the Lord answered me and brought me into a broad place.
9: I guess the good thing out of all of that is that there is hope if we feel stressed, isn't there?
8: Yeah, absolutely.
9: There's others in the Bible. In the Bible, I can think of the experienced stressful circumstances, and they were able to turn to the Lord for help. And that's a real encouragement for us. You think of guys like David and Paul, we think of them as, you know, the giants of the faith. But they were under stress and in very stressful conditions, but were able to turn to the Lord.
8: Absolutely. And let's remember that Jesus, you know, when he left earth, he bequeathed us his peace. He said, "My peace I leave with you." Now, that must mean something,
10: yeah.
8: You know, about the quality of life that we were meant to live and that he wants us to live and to enjoy. He said, "My peace I leave with you." Didn't say there'd be the absence of trials and stressful things, but in the midst of that, we can enjoy peace. And, of course, he gave that wonderful invitation. He said, "Come unto me, all you that labor and heavy laden, and I will give you rest." Now, I believe that, you know, he's still giving that invitation today. He's reaching out to his people, say, "Come on, come unto me, all you that labor and are heavy laden, and I will give you rest." Then he went on to say, "Take my yoke upon you and learn of me." In other words, look at the way that I lived on planet Earth. Well, how did he live? You know, he said, "Oh, it's easy. You know, you were God." Well, yeah, he's God, but on Earth he didn't live as God. He lived as a man. He placed himself under all the restrictions, limitations that you and I go through so that he could experience the totality of life and everything that comes at us, you know.
10: Mm.
8: But how did he live? Well, he lived in union with his Father. You know, he said, "Without the Father, I can do nothing." So he lived in this sense of dependence. Then he said, "Now, you live like that, and you come under the yoke with me, and my yoke is easy." You look at that word in the Greek, Phil, it actually means that it's tailor-made. That's how we should be living.
10: Really? Tailor-made?
8: Tailor-made. That basically, I mean, if I can summarize it, it's easy, it's compatible, it's just right for us, you know, to live under the yoke with Jesus. And then he said, "My burden is light." Now, here's a problem. Sometimes we take a burden that he never put on us. It's a self-imposed burden, or it's a burden that we've allowed others to impose upon us. But his burden is actually light. And so, you know, he gives us this incredible invitation. There may be some of our listeners right now that really do feel stressed out. Life is just coming at them from every direction.
10: So what do they do?
8: Well, I believe that they respond to this invitation. They say, "Yes, Lord, I'm going to come under the yoke with you. I'm going to learn to pass the strain, cast my care upon you, hand it over to you. But also, I'm not going to take upon myself a burden that you haven't imposed upon me, a burden that's going to weigh me down, because your burden is light."
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Heavenly Hope with The Colour on Vision Christian Radio. Coming up real soon, Four Runners tonight, talking about A.W. Pink. He was one of the most influential evangelical authors in the second half of the 20th century. And I've been promising a joke, and look, I think this is funny. You may not. Normally my wife is a bit of a tester, and she normally just groans at most of my jokes. So we'll see how we go. So one day, a police officer pulls a car over and sees the back seats full of penguins. And the officer says to the driver, "You can't be doing this. You need to take these penguins to the zoo." So the next day, the police officer pulls over the same car. He goes, "Hey, I told you to take these penguins to the zoo." And the driver says, "I did. And today I'm taking them to the movies." Vision Christian Radio. This is Brandon Heath with Ryan Ellis.

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2: Consider Isaiah 48, verse 17. I am the Lord your God, who teaches you what is good for you and leads you along the paths you should follow. Now, you'll probably travel several different paths on your way to your destiny. When Luciano Pavarotti was a boy, his grandmother believed that he would do something great. She had dreams of him becoming a banker. Instead, he became a school teacher. He taught primary school for a while, occasionally singing at special events. His father was the one who challenged him to develop his voice, telling him that he was settling far short of his potential. Finally, at age 22, Pavarotti stopped teaching to sell insurance. He continued to look for something stable on which he could rely financially in case he couldn't make it in the music world. The insurance business allowed him time to take voice lessons, and as they say, the rest is history. Looking back, Pavarotti regarded his voice training as one of the most significant decisions of his life and encouraged others not to settle for less than their potential. It takes courage to leave a position you consider safe and launch out into a new direction, but without risk, you may never realize your potential or know all God created you to be. In the words of motivational speaker Leo Buscaglia, the greatest risk of all is to take no risk, because the person who risks nothing, accomplishes nothing, has nothing, feels nothing, and in the end, becomes nothing. God may lead you along several different paths on your way to your destiny. But if you submit to His will and follow His guidance, you can be confident that He's directing your steps. The paths to your destiny. That's Vision's Word for Today.
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0: Francesca Battistelli. It's called He Will. Coming up next, it's Forerunners with A.W. Pink. He's a hugely influential evangelical author in the second half of the 20th century. I have to confess, I didn't know much about him. I had to go search him up, but it sounds like it's going to be an interesting one. That's coming up next. Great music still to come this hour as well. And don't forget, if you miss anything on Vision, why don't you check out our Vision app? It's all there. If you missed, say, for instance, Rise and Shine this morning or 2020 with Neil, then there's a whole bunch of great stuff there. I mean, so much. 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But up next, it's Forerunners.
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3: One of our faithful heroes of the faith is A.W. Pink. Arthur Walkington Pink was born on April 1st, 1886. He was an English Bible teacher who was virtually unknown in his own lifetime, but became known as one of the most influential evangelical authors in the second half of the 20th century. He was born in Nottingham, England, and his father was a corn merchant. There is very little known about Arthur's childhood or education other than he had some training in music. As a young man, he joined the Theosophical Society, which was established for the express purpose of studying mystical religions, particularly Eastern religions, spirituality, New Age philosophy, and comparative studies of religion, philosophy, and science. And he apparently rose quite high within its ranks. In 1908, however, he came to faith in Jesus, and he resigned his association with the Theosophical Society. Wanting to become a minister, Arthur attended Moody Bible Institute in 1910. He moved to America and took up a pastorate in Silverton, Colorado, after which he took up another position in a church in Kentucky. After marrying, he held positions in Scottsville, and by 1917, he was serving as pastor in a Baptist church in South Carolina. Arthur continued to serve in church but worked so hard, he experienced a nervous breakdown, so he began writing. And in 1925, he moved his family to Sydney, Australia, where he served as both an evangelist and Bible teacher for a few years, before finally returning to England for a short time. After his time in England, he moved back to Kentucky in the United States, where he decided to focus entirely on a writing ministry, which he believed would be easier from England, and promptly returned again to England. And between the years 1936 until his death, Arthur devoted himself completely to writing his book, Studies in the Scriptures. During World War II, their home in Hove was a regular target of German air raids, so he moved to Scotland, where he remained for the rest of his life. His wife Vera noticed quickly when Arthur began to fail physically. He lost a lot of weight, was in pain, but he refused medications that might dull his mind and hinder his work. He died on July 15, 1952, and his last words were, "The scriptures explain themselves." To his very last breath, A.W. Pink had the Word of God on his mind. He is noted for saying, "The nature of Christ's salvation is woefully misrepresented by the present-day evangelist. He announces a Savior from hell rather than a Savior from sin, And that is why so many are fatally deceived, for there are multitudes who wish to escape the lake of fire, who have no desire to be delivered from their carnality and worldliness.
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Bron Stevenson, and again on Vision Christian Radio. G'day, Scotty, with you. That's about it for me. I'll be back tomorrow evening, though, filling in for Mandy as she's away in Israel leading a tour. Going to leave with this song. This is fantastic. This is a song by Ellie Holcomb, and I got to interview her a few years ago. She released a new album, and the cover of the album had her at the bottom of the Grand Canyon in high heels. And I'm like, hang on. I said, you didn't climb down the Grand Canyon in high heels, did you? And she confessed that a helicopter took her down the bottom and plomped her at the bottom of the Grand Canyon. But here it is. This is Ellie Holcomb and Wherever I Go. Have a great night and God bless. See ya.

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0: Matthew you're Weston, good. A very good morning to you. Steve Mack with you overnights for a early Wednesday morning. Wednesday for some of us already. Wednesday is on the horizon for others. A little after 10 p.m. in the west, a bit after midnight in Queensland, a bit after 1 a.m. Eastern Daylight Time. On the way a little later in the hour, I'll be having a chat with Hilton Edwards, CEO of Focus on the Family Australia, continuing our chat about mental health. It was Mental Health Week last week, so we're going to continue that series. Faith in the Future, Dr. Camille Magdaly, continuing in the series in the book of Genesis, talking about the Tower of Babel today, and in a few moments, Insight for Living with Chuck Swindoll.
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3: Hi, I'm Clayton Bjellin, and today on Insight for Living, Chuck Swindoll continues his study in the book of Mark in the Bible. We're just getting started in this beautiful glimpse of Jesus. And as we look at the first chapter, Chuck draws three searching questions out of this passage. Now, these aren't questions about the house we live in or the job we hold. They reach deeper than that. First, where does the Lord find you today? Second, what is His calling in your life? And third, how long will it take you to say yes? Chuck begins now with prayer.
4: We have already come to you, our Father, in silence, and now we continue our worship with these simple words. Be to us what we can never be for ourselves, our Father. Be our peace. In a world that's chaotic, disturbing, and often disillusioning, be our peace. Be our hope. So much around us is empty. All of it is temporary. Temporal, it's passing. And as time passes, many things deteriorate. So be our hope, as well as our peace. Be our grace, Lord, in a world of demands and deadlines and unforgiving spirits and revengeful people. Be our grace, our hope, our peace, and be our vision. So easy for us to be short-sighted, preoccupied with now, or even yesterday. Be our peace and our hope, our grace, and our vision.
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4: There once lived a man who preached his first sermon when he was about 30 years of age, and he not only knew his audience, he knew them better than he knew himself. And when he preached that sermon, everyone listened. In fact, they gathered and they sat down on this slope near a body of water, and he preached what came to be known as the Sermon on the Mount. Matthew covers the story or the sermon in chapters 5, 6, and 7, which we'll not turn to, but this was the first sermon he delivered, and what a masterpiece it was. It was the beginning of a lifetime of masterpieces, though his lifetime would last only 3.5 years on this earth. But for now, our attention turns immediately, to use Mark's word, immediately we go to verse 14 of chapter 1. Just before we hear the words of the Master, we observe two things in this 14th verse. First, that John has been arrested and incarcerated. That's John the Baptizer. Last time we saw John, he was baptizing and preaching in the wilderness, and now we find John pushed away from the crowd and in fact taken and left in prison. John is arrested and incarcerated, but Jesus, we read in verse 14, begins his ministry in Galilee. You see the verse? After John had been taken into custody, Jesus came into Galilee preaching the gospel of God. Why would he minister early in the area of Galilee? Because it was less priest-ridden and certainly less Pharisee-dominated. More of the legalism rested in the south, in the region of Judea. Jesus was there and had been there, but his main ministry, at least as it's kick-started, if you will, takes place in Galilee. Here he is freer, much more able to minister, not so many obstacles, not so much of a hostile opposition, except from his own hometown. We'll get to that later also. Notice, if you will, in verse 14, he comes. His method is preaching the gospel of God. See the word preaching? It's the same Greek term as in 2 Timothy 4, verse 2, where Paul exhorts younger Timothy to preach the word. The preaching of the word is to include the declaration of the gospel as well as the communication of information regarding the Christian life. In this case, Jesus isn't at a church. He is along the shore of the Sea of Galilee, but he is making an authoritative proclamation regarding what? What is his message? Look, he is preaching the gospel of God. It is a good news of peace as opposed to that which is chaotic and filled with unrest. It is a good news of hope in the midst of hopelessness and emptiness. It is good news of immortality, the life after this one in a world that's given to temporal happiness and momentary reliefs. Jesus' word regarding the gospel of God is a bold declaration, making people aware of their need for the living God. Now he gets even more specific. Mark adds with the word saying, verse 15, see, Jesus came into Galilee preaching the gospel of God and saying, and if you carry a Bible with red letters, that is those words spoken by Jesus, you immediately notice your text, the font, has turned red because these are the first recorded words of Jesus in Mark's gospel. Notice that his message has three characteristics. One, it is urgent and relevant. Two, it is transforming and personal. Three, it is free, based on grace. Let's go over all three of them. First, it is relevant. We read here, the time is fulfilled and the kingdom of God is at hand. There's urgency. The kingdom is at hand. You have been waiting for Messiah. I am he, says Jesus. And he's able to stand before them personifying the message of Messiah. You've been looking for the coming of Messiah. You are looking at the one who qualifies, the fulfillment of God's promises. The kingdom has come and is at hand. Second, you will notice his message is transforming and personal. Repent. Repent. What does that word mean? Listen carefully. It means to change the mind. What does that mean? A person without Christ lives in sin. Jesus is declaring you need to repent. In other words, change your mind regarding a lifestyle and a mentality of sinfulness and turn toward the gospel, the good news of Christ. And how do I do that? I believe. Think of them as going together. Don't separate them. You haven't really believed in the Lord Jesus until you have turned from a mentality toward trusting in sinfulness and turning toward the one who can forgive you of your sin. you have not really repented, that is in full sense, you've not really turned until you've believed in the Lord Jesus. He who has the Son has the life. He who does not have the Son of God does not have the life. That's his message. Don't try to make a gift cost anything. It's free. It's free. So we've got that settled. That's his message. And now we turn to his call in the life of these men who are here fishing along the Sea of Galilee. Just for clarification, let's understand that this is not the first time these men have seen Jesus. Let's just clarify that. Hold your place here. I mentioned earlier we'd look at it. Look at John chapter 1. Turn there from Mark 1. Skip Luke. Go to John. And you will find Jesus is preaching. John is declaring, verse 36, "Behold the Lamb of God." Two disciples heard him speak. They followed Jesus. Verse 40, one of the two who heard John speak and followed him was Andrew, Simon Peter's brother. He found first his own brother Simon and said to him, "We have found the Messiah," translated means Christ. He brought him to Jesus. Jesus looked at him and said, "You are Simon, the son of John. You shall be called Cephas," which is translated Peter. The next day he purposed to go into Galilee, and he found Philip, and Jesus said to him, "Follow me." So understand, this in Mark 1 is not the first time these men have laid eyes on Jesus. They've heard him in and around the Galilean area. Back to Mark 1. There's a reason I mentioned that, and we will get to it right away from what Mark writes. Now, look at verse 16 of Mark 1. As he was going along by the Sea of Galilee, he saw Simon and Andrew, the brother of Simon, casting a net in the sea, for they were fishermen. Now, where were they? They were on the Sea of Galilee, up in that, most likely in that northwest corner area we just looked at on our maps, and they are casting a net into the water. Now, when you and I think of fishing, we think of a casting rod or a fly rod. But when you're a commercial fisherman, you fish with nets. In those days, there weren't powered boats, only sailing vessels. And so a little boat would go in the water, and the fisherman would carry a large net, circular in shape, with weights on the edges, and would cast the net into the water. It would fall like a parachute down to the bottom. And most often, one of the fishermen would dive in and gather the weights together at the bottom and hold this net, and the other would pull it up, and they would dump their fish in the boat or a boat alongside to carry the fish. It was a full-on business. These men are casting their nets. They are professional fishermen. We read that here at the end of verse 16. You may not know it, but fishing was big business back then and remained so for years in Galilee. One man helps us with the story. In the first century, fishing was a thriving industry on the Sea of Galilee, which counted no fewer than 16 bustling ports on the lake and several towns on the northwest shore. So numerous were fishing boats that Josephus, who was a Jewish historian who wrote later, Josephus was able to commandeer 230 of those boats during the war in Galilee in AD 68. Nor was the catch consumed by local markets alone. It should be remembered that fish, not red meat, was the staple food of the Greco-Roman world. Fish from the Sea of Galilee were exported and prized in distant Alexandria in Egypt and Antioch in Syria. This is big business. These men knew the world of fishing. Now notice when Jesus sees them doing what they did for a living, he spoke to them. Again, if you carry a red letter edition of the Bible, you'll see red words here. Jesus said to them, "Follow me. Follow me, and I will make you become fishers of men." Let the passage say what it says. Don't put words in Jesus' mouth. He simply says, follow me. Understand, he's not starting a school to train preachers. He is not announcing the beginning of a seminary. He's not opening a rabbinical course of instruction. If he were, the emphasis would be on the Torah, where they, to this day, study the Old Testament scriptures in the Holy Land. That he's not opening a school. They are not given an entrance exam. They are not tested for their personality traits or types. They aren't asked questions about the Old Testament. They aren't encouraged to talk to their wives and family, though I have the feeling that they did. All he says is, follow me. This was an enormous risk, because in order to follow him, they would need to leave what was familiar, their source of income, the way they supported their family. He only made one promise after the command. Do you see it? I will make you become fishers of men. It would be a process, which is seen in the word become. They didn't, 10 minutes after starting to follow, qualify as fishers of men. That took time. They needed to be trained in that. They would become that over a process of it, and they would need to leave the familiar places of their life and go to what was unfamiliar. Ultimately, they would stop catching fish and they would start catching people. I think Jesus was saying this: if I can trust you to follow me, you can trust me to train you. His call always has that implication. If I can trust you to follow me, then you can trust me to train you, to take care of you, to guide you, to lead you. Now, I observe how they responded, and here is a remarkable thing. Immediately, they left their nets and they followed him. The most amazing thing is the first word, immediately. When you talk about risk, you talk about trusting someone else. They knew when they left they weren't going to be fishing anymore. He would talk to them about fishing for people. So they're leaving the familiar, but there's got to be something similar to what they were doing, because he calls it fishing for men. They have been fishing for fish. I'll come back to that thought in a moment. Go on to the next. Look at this next couple of men. Going on a little farther, he saw James, the son of Zebedee, and John, his brother. Now, where were they? Well, they are in the boat. In their case, they're mending nets. The others were casting. These men are sitting in their boats, and they're mending their nets. What do we read? Immediately, he called them. What was their response? They left their father, Zebedee, in the boat with the hired servants, and they went away to follow him. No reluctance. If there were questions, we don't read of them. If there was hesitation, Mark doesn't tell us about it. They simply followed him. Now, let me pause and interject a couple of thoughts that I think might be helpful before I apply all of this, because this is not a history lesson or a geography lesson. This is a spiritual direction for all of us. This is a message for every one of us. But let me mention a couple of things. First, Jesus knew much more than he promised. He told them they would become fishers of men, and he left it at that. But there was so much more he knew. He knew what that would include, the training process of those next 3.5 years. There would be privation, there would be pain, there would be exhaustion. There would be times of exhilaration and celebration. There would be occasions when the scene would be so dark they wouldn't know what to do, being unable to cast out demons. They've never been around the demonic realm. They'll be in the midst of that. There'll be times of confusion. There'll be times when they're under attack, misunderstood and misrepresented, and in fact, they'll be killed for their walk with Christ. They don't know any of that. Most of them became martyrs. He doesn't tell them that. All he says, remember this, you will become fishers of men. When your direction in life is turned from the mundane nets and boats and water of your life, and it's turned toward people, and God is calling you in that direction, you are in for one surprise after another. And all the things I mentioned multiplied by 10. Your world will be turned upside down as you become fishers of people. Now, the second thing I want to mention is that Jesus saw in them much more than he revealed. Jesus saw in them much more than he revealed. Let's take Simon Peter. Peter saw himself as just a fisherman. Jesus saw other things deep within him. Peter was by nature, well, let me let John Phillips describe it for us. He saw Simon. Everyone saw Simon Peter, or at least heard him. Simon was always the center of a crowd. He was always where the action was. At sports, Simon had to bat first. At play, Simon had to be the groom if they were playing weddings, and the rabbi if they were playing funerals, or better still, the corpse if there were going to be a resurrection. He saw Simon, but he saw more than that. He saw Peter. As Michelangelo saw David in a block of marble, so Jesus saw an apostle in a rugged fisherman. He saw Simon casting his net, but at the same time, he saw 3,000 souls being saved by a single sermon that Peter would deliver years ahead. He saw Peter and he saw Gentiles being added to the church. He saw Peter and he saw a man carrying a cross to Execution Hill, faithful unto death, even the death of the cross. He saw Peter and he saw a name being written down in glory, engraved with an iron pen. Never doubt it. When he calls you, he sees you not as what you are, but as what you are to become. Trust me on this. When God first calls us into his calling and work, the people who see us today would never have believed it back then, because of the work the Lord is doing as he teaches us to become fishers of men and women. Now, the invitation of Jesus today. I have three searching questions that I want to linger on with you for the next few minutes, because this is, as I say, this is all about a spiritual lesson today as much as it is about the teaching of the passage of Scripture. Three searching questions. And I've put on your outline a place at the bottom for you to write your questions. If you don't mind doing that, this would be a good time to take out your pen and to write the questions in, because I want them to haunt you. I want them to follow you after this sermon is over and you've long since forgotten what the date is. I want you to think about these three questions. The first one is this, based on what we have just read about Peter and Andrew and James and John. Where does the Lord find you today? Where does the Lord find you today? I know where I find you. I can name the place. I can name the address. I can name the time and the date. But I don't see you like the Lord sees you, and I don't find you the way he finds you. He sees you inside and out. He knows your past as well as your future. He knows your potential, though you are probably blind to most of it. Where does the Lord find you today? Let's go to your home. Let's go to your family. Where does he find you in the environs of your home? Are things harmonious and satisfying, and are things in good shape? Or does he find that there are some things that have been dislodged, missing, perhaps corrupted through acts of omission on your part, or perhaps even deliberate acts of sinfulness? Where does he find you in your home? How about at your work? Are you truly fulfilled? in the what you do for a living? Where does he find you in your work? How about in this stage of your life? Many of you are in your 30s, in your 40s. Some of you are in your 50s and 60s. Others of you younger, others older than that. Where does he find you in this stage of your life? Are you changing? Or are you stuck? Are you open? Or are you closed? Jesus started where these men were. He saw them just where they were, and he took them to where he had in mind for them.
3: Where does the Lord find you today? Wherever you might be, at home, in the car, in this season of life, Jesus meets you right where you are, but he never leaves us there. He sees where he's taking us and he calls us to follow. So don't be afraid to say yes. 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I'm Clayton Bjellin, inviting you to join us when Chuck Swindoll's study in the Gospel according to Mark continues Thursday on Insight for Living.
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0: Gonna be alright, and CC Winer's Come, Jesus Come. You're on Overnight on Vision Christian Radio for a Wednesday morning. So good to have your company. And on the way in a few moments, Dr. Camille Masterly, Faith in the Future. We're delving into the book of Genesis at the moment. This morning, talking about the Tower of Babel.
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2: We've been working our way through insights into the book of Genesis. And in our last segment, we were talking about the Table of Nations, which leads to a understanding of what was coming when those nations worked together. And I'm talking about the Tower of Babel here. Camille, what's so important and what's so special about the nations working together and the Tower of Babel?
3: God was telling the sons of Noah and their descendants to spread abroad and populate the earth. In Genesis 10, we met Nimrod. He's the rebel. If God tells you to look up, Nimrod's going to look down. If God tells you to work, he's going to rest. If God tells you to go forward, Nimrod will go backward. So what Nimrod does, in violation of God's command, he actually wants to consolidate people, get them into city-states, and have worship that revolves in a primitive form of humanism and also worship of himself. He's the first dictator, the first empire builder, first city builder, and so on. In the midst of this city that he built, it's called Babylon. And Babylon is going to be the image and the rival to the great city of God, Jerusalem. It's in Babel where, until that point, everybody spoke one language and one speech. And then in the land of Shinar, Mesopotamia, southern Iraq, you have Babylon. They decide they're going to build a city and a tower that reaches the heavens because they're trying to make themselves a name. They don't care about God or his name or his glory or his goodness. They only care about themselves. In essence, they're worshiping themselves. The Tower of Babel was more than just a building, an edifice with perhaps a revolving restaurant. It was a worship center. And it was worship based on rebellion, Nimrod style, to the living God. And it was there that God said, I've had enough. I'm going to confound their speech. That Babel, which is meant to be gate of God, Bab-el, is now converted to Bavel, which in Hebrew means confusion. God took their one speech, confounded it, and they were confused one with another.
2: Is there a sense in which the people, while they were united with one language and able to do really whatever they put their hand to, that God saw their actions as being an area of arrogance and really the building of the Tower of Babel as a monument against God, and he chose to confuse their languages?
3: Exactly. He didn't just see those as arrogance. He saw it as rebellion to him. God cannot countenance rebellion because that's what happened with Lucifer, the anointed cherub who covered. He rebelled and, in essence, became the adversary, Satan. It's bad enough to have it in supernatural form, but to also have this rebellion in human form and exportable was just too much. That's why God came down, confounded their languages, and they were scattered. This is perhaps what we could call the beginning of rival religion, or perhaps even false religion, against that which we believe today. This is one of the key reasons God has given seven chapters to Scripture about the fall of Babylon.
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0: messy me, always only Jesus. Sean Rodriguez, just like God, overnight's on Vision Christian Radio. Joining me on the line today is Hilton Edwards, CEO of Focus on the Family Australia. We've been talking about mental health, and about 1 in 7 Australian kids has a mental health issue, and half of all issues show up before the teenage years, before they're 14. So parents need to know the difference between a bad patch and something more. And last time, Hilton, we talked about spotting the signs when your husband or wife is struggling. Well, this week, let's talk about kids.
1: Yeah, I think a lot of people don't realize that 50%, you know, actually shows up before the age of 14. So it is very, very prevalent amongst kids. But just picture this, a bright, bubbly 10-year-old, loves school, loves her friends. Then over a few weeks, she goes quiet. She gets snappy and she can't sit still and her marks drop. And mom puts it down to the fact that the best friend is moving away to a different city. But it's more than sadness. How do you tell this phase from a problem, you know? So I think that just sets the scene. That's anybody could probably relate to something like that.
0: Yeah.
1: So I think that could be for any Aussie kid right now.
0: Yeah. Now, how common is this for Aussie kids to suffer mental health issues?
1: Well, as you mentioned, you know, it's 1 in 7 children. So that's a lot. You know, if a class is 21 kids or 28 kids, that's 3 or 4 kids in that class alone. You know,
0: yeah.
1: The most common things are ADHD, anxiety, behavioral issues, and then depression. And as you said, you know, about half of the cases are actually diagnosed before 14. So it's very much a case of kids, you know, young and very often already in school. So many kids don't get the help they need because there's a stigma attached and because they're going to be, you know, bullied or whatever. But the reality is it's sometimes just a lack of awareness that actually causes it.
0: So what are some of the warning signs parents should be watching out for here?
1: I think there's quite a lot, and you know, we discussed it for adults last time we chatted.
0: Yeah.
1: You know, sadness lasting more than 2 weeks. You know, now we all have our ups and downs and we all have our happy days and our sad days, but if it lasts more than 2 weeks, you know, pulling away from friends or losing interest in friends, big shifts in moods. Now, obviously, teenagers can have that without suffering mental health, but big shifts in moves, where the personality or the behavior or irritability, you know, whether there's outbursts or whether children have trouble concentrating or they're skipping school or the marks are dropping even though they're putting in the same effort that they were before.
0: Yeah.
1: I think anything like changes in sleeping habits, having nightmares, you know, headaches, tummy aches, worry, risk. There's a lot of things. I think the urgent signs are, you know, talking about hurting themselves. That's really, really something urgent, you know, because if they start talking about that or they start giving away their belongings, it's almost like they're preparing for something. Or if they even start talking about death, that's pretty serious. So don't wait for these. Get help earlier.
0: Yeah. Now, of course, every kid has moods. We all have mood swings, I guess, at times. Yeah. How do you know when to act?
1: Well, I think I think as parents, we know our kids well. So look for lasting change, lasting negative change. So something that lasts for weeks rather than just a day on or a day off kind of thing. You know, look for disruption. That's the other thing. If there's disruption, so whether it's, you know, affecting their school attendance or their sleep or their eating patterns. And when in doubt, always check it early rather than late. You know, early makes a big difference because problems left alone usually end up being harder to treat in the long run.
0: Yeah. So what's the first practical step here?
1: Well, I think talk to the people who see your child. You know, there's the teacher, there's the sports coach, or maybe a carer at after school care or something like that. Ask them what they've noticed and then write down what you're seeing and then book in an appointment with your GP or somebody who can, you know, rule out any of the physical causes. And then you can look at the emotional causes or the behavioral causes.
0: There you go. Some great stuff there. Hilton Edwards, we'll catch up with you again next week. Overnight's on Vision. Back to the music right now. Torum Wells, God's Not Done With You. You're on Overnight's on Vision, Christian Radio.

0: On Vision for King and Country America, all the Steve Mac with you overnight. It's taking you through the wee small hours of your Wednesday morning, a little after 1 a.m. Queensland, 1:30 a.m. in South Australia, Broken Hill, and 12:30 a.m. in the Northern Territory. A g'day to you wherever you happen to be tuned in. Dr. Michael Youssef leading the way in a few moments, talking about the younger son. Also this hour, a Bible study in John chapter 3 and the Live Lounge featuring Leland and Steve Grace, some great Aussie, a classic from Steve Grace actually, about Aussie country towns. I love that song and the live version of that song on the way. Right now though, let's check in on the weather for your Wednesday. It's going to be a bit cooler in some of the centres. Sydney, cloudy 19, Melbourne, cloudy 16, Brisbane a bit cooler, showers and 25, Perth is the exception, showers and a warm top of 32 degrees, Adelaide mostly sunny 20, Hobart cloudy 16, Canberra a mostly sunny top of 18 degrees, and Darwin pretty much the usual, showers and a top of 34 degrees.
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6: 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Such sins have no place among God's people." That was Ephesians chapter 5, verse 3.
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7: My name is Matt. I listen to Dr. Youssef daily, and his advice and his preaching helps me every day to think more clearly about God, his role in my life, the mistakes that I have made, and that I am forgiven, and that God does love me, and I have a place in this world because of him, and that I am forgiven. And even though I am broken, I am forgiven. And there's nothing more powerful than that. So thank you for bringing that to me on a daily basis.
8: By the way, Dr. Youssef would like to hear your story as well. He's always so blessed to hear how God is using his voice to reach into the hearts and lives of people all around the world. So if you'd like to share a testimony that might be used on the air sometime in the future, we'd encourage you to call 1-300-133-589 and just follow the prompts when you get there. Again, that's 1-300-133-589. You're probably familiar with the Bible story of an adult son who demands his inheritance, then runs off, wastes it on depravity, and eventually returns home seeking forgiveness. It's often called the parable of the prodigal son. Not an uncommon story in Jesus' day or in 2026. Up next on Leading the Way Audio, Dr. Michael Youssef provides a unique insight into this popular parable, perspectives you may not have heard before that will deepen the impact of this gospel story. You'll quickly come to understand that the prodigal son is not only a story of a rebellious son, but also a story that reveals the loving and forgiving Father, representing our Heavenly Father and the love and forgiveness He offers His wayward children. Let's listen together and get a glimpse of the compassionate and forgiving heart of God from Dr. Michael Youssef as he continues his Leading the Way audio series, Enduring Wisdom.
9: Today, as we continue to look at the story of Jesus telling of the father of those two sons, today we're going to deal with the younger rebellious son, and in the next message I'll talk about the outwardly compliant son. This younger boy, as we would say, he had the mind of his own. This is the kind who doesn't want to do anything his parents tell him to do. He wants to be his own boss. In fact, back in the 60s and the 70s, there used to be a big billboard in a small town in the south and it read as follows: Attention, teenagers. Are you tired of being harassed by your stupid parents? Act now. Move out. Get a job. Pay your bills while you still know everything. Now, the word prodigal, which describes this younger son in the story, it means rebellious extravagance. Rebellious extravagance. I want to tell you, extravagance with children in any area creates prodigals. Lack of boundaries and limitation with children create prodigals. Absence of training and discipline create prodigals. But if you really want to be extravagant with your children, young mom and dad, I want to tell you, there's one area you can be very extravagant with them. That's your time. Be very extravagant with your time with them. I want you to turn with me, please. Luke 15. I hope you have it open in front of you. Just want you to imagine the smirk on that boy's face as he was packing his Jerusalem designer jeans and his Mount Zion designer shirts. I can imagine his surly face accusing his parents of being out of touch with reality. I can imagine the bitterness that he had toward dad for his rules about going to church and cleaning his room and doing his chores. The Bible said it was only a few days after he gathered some of his assets that his father gave him and left. Probably went on a fire sale and converted these assets into cash, filled his pocket with cash, went out into his convertible camel. Have you ever seen a convertible camel? Seriously. They all are. He got into his convertible camel and popped up the wheels, the front wheels, and whoo, peeled rubber. 30 feet, headed for the Big Apple. Oh, baby, he's made it now. He takes off and leaves behind a broken-hearted father, a scornful older brother, a devastated community. He leaves no rights to claim. He burns all the bridges, or at least he thought he did. He wipes the slate clean, or so he thought. Look what Jesus said in verse 13. And the son scattered. I know some translation has other words, but the word scattered is more accurate because it's literally the same word that is used when a farmer at planting time throwing seeds on the ground during the planting time, kind of without much thought. He's just scattering it around. He was thinking that this money is going to buy him friends, that this money will buy him happiness, that this money will buy him popularity. This money is going to buy him some social standing. And it worked. It worked. For a while. While the money lasted. I recently was reading an article about some celebrity who has all these friends for a big party, and the commentator says, he said, those friends that she bought. Now, to all my young friends, I want you to listen to me, wherever you've been sitting. Young friends, please listen to me. This is coming from the heart of a loving grandfather. Be careful of wanting popularity at any cost. Be careful. Be careful of wanting acceptance at any cost, because it could cost you a whole lot more than money. And when the money ran out for this young man, all of his friends that he bought with his money basically dropped him and dumped him like a disposable diaper. Now you would think, okay, he's in trouble. First thing occurred to him at this point is go home, right? Oh, no, he was not about to crawl back to his father. His pride is still alive and well. The number one reason why people don't come to Christ, they might call themselves atheists, agnostics, they might call themselves whatever they want to call them. You go all the way down, dig deep, it's pride. They don't want to humble themselves before God. They're too prideful. They think they can save themselves. Coming to Christ, crown Him the Lord of your life requires putting down of human pride. I'm guessing that at this point, this son is not broken enough, is not desperate enough to come home. Probably he said to himself, I can't go back there. I can't go back there and ask for forgiveness. That requires humility. I'm going to eat my brother's food, and I'm going to live under my father's house, and I cannot walk through the narrow streets of the village where every finger is pointing at me. To make things worse, verse 14, look at verse 14, underline it, a famine struck that part of the world where they were living. See, that son was not ready yet, even though there's a famine, but he's still not ready. So he gets a brilliant idea. Brilliant idea you never thought about before. Get a job. Oh, well, kind of a job a Jewish boy, a Jewish young man is going to have in a Gentile country in the middle of famine. I mean, bankers and corporations are not hiring CEOs anymore. And there, where he hits rock bottom. Now, this is rock bottom, not rock bottom, but just rock bottom. Hasn't got to rock bottom yet. For a Jewish young man to take care of pigs would be like a very rich American kid working on cleaning sewers. Remember, pigs back then were not like what they are now in the Western countries, where you have hog farmers feed them nice food and take good care of them and clean them and all that stuff. Back then, they gave the pigs the worst of the worst of the worst of the garbage. Think about this. And that's why our Jewish friends to this day do not eat ham. But this is a famine time. This is a famine time. Even the garbage was in short supply. So they use these dry pods. Some of you may have seen those called carobs, two varieties of carobs. I, as a boy growing up, I used to eat the edible one. They're edible one, a little softer. You can eat, and they're sweet. But there's the harder ones that they fed to the pig. I mean, literally will destroy your teeth if you just take one bite. And those unedible carobs or pods, verse 16, look at it with me. But even this young man, this is what they're giving to the pigs. They wouldn't let him have that, some of that. In other words, the pigs were better off than he was. Now, beloved, this is what you call the bottom of the bottom of the bottom for that son. So now he begins to think, how much better off servants in his father's household, in the servants' quarters, how much better off they are than he is where he is now in this abysmal condition. Finally, he begins the thinking of swallowing his pride. Have you ever tried to swallow your pride? Oh my goodness, you can get choked. But it's a good thing to do every now and again. Swallow his pride. Listen, pride destroys individuals. Pride destroys nations. Pride destroys families. Think about this. Think about this. The very core of the Christian faith. It is only when a person comes to the realization that they are totally broken, that they are desperate in need of the Savior, that they have to bend the knees to the Savior, that they have to bend their will to the Lord Jesus Christ. They have to come and say, Father, forgive me. That's the very core of our Christian faith. Verse 17, Jesus said that when the son came to himself, that's actually a literal translation, came to himself. Some of your translations said came to his senses. But literally, he came to himself. He came to his senses. Only then when he began to articulate his speech that he needs to give to the Father. He began to rehearse what he would say to the Father. What would he say to the Father? See, all of a sudden, He began to snap out of his insanity. All of a sudden, he began to snap out of his stupor of self-focus. All of a sudden, this is more than just feeling sorry that he wasted his money, that he has wasted his life, that things just did not work out as the way he wished that they would have worked out. This is not just being sorry that plans failed. No, no, no, no. This is a whole lot more than that. He actually realized that he had sinned greatly, not only against his father, but against God. He actually came to the realization that he brought degradation and shame on his father's good name. He understood now that everything has to change. Everything has to change. He is no longer arrogant and prideful. He is no longer feeling, I deserve this. He is now contented to be called a servant or a slave. He is now happy to live in the servant's quarters. He is now happy to have a servant-master relationship. To put it in the vernacular, he was totally and completely broken before God. Often, we have to be broken before we come to our senses. Look at this young man. You see, when he left home, what did he say? He said, give me! But when he came home, he said, make me. When he left home, he resented being called a son. But when he came back and came to his senses, he was willing to be called a slave. When he left home, he called it independence and pleasure seeking. But when he came home, he called it sin. He got what he wanted and lost what he had. Now he's contented with far less. Beloved, the Bible said in Hebrews 11:25, sin is pleasurable. For a moment. It's pleasurable until STD or AIDS begin to destroy the body. It's pleasurable until alcohol begins to destroy the liver. It's pleasurable until drugs start frying the brains, or until you realize that there is a hefty price that there are many other people are paying for your sin. In fact, I believe there are three stages for sin. No, don't panic. It's not a three-point sermon, but three stages, I'll tell you them very, very quickly. There's the charm of sin, there's the contour of sin, and there is the consequences of sin. I had to work hard, get them all in the sea here so you can remember them. I'm going to explain that. There's the charm of sin. It was the allure of the far country, away from mom and dad. The allure. Then there was the contour or the profile. I use contour because it starts with C. The profile of sin. Give me! I deserve this. And then there is the consequences of sin. The spiritual pigsty. Beloved, the only answer to sin is return. Return. Can you say that with me? Return. Repent. Return to the place that you know God wants you to be. Return to the place what you know your parents have prayed for you, your family members and your friends have prayed for you to come back to. Return to the place where your father's security, safety. In the last message, I showed you how the father stripped himself of his dignity, of his honor in that context, in that culture. He stripped himself by running in order to welcome his repentant son. And we saw that this is a picture of God the Father through God the Son going to the cross, suffering all the indignities and the pain and the suffering of the cross in order that those who are redeemed and repent of their sins be forgiven, be restored, be accepted, and be qualified for heaven. But there's something else I don't want you to miss, and it's about the encounter between the repentant son and the forgiving father. The repentant son and the forgiving father. Don't miss this. The father did not even let the son finish the speech. Now, this is very, you say, Michael, what's the big deal about this? It's huge. Just listen to me, okay? Humor me. Probably this young man, no doubt, knowing human nature, he was rehearsing the speech in his mind. He's probably going over it. When I see my father, I'll say this. And when I see my father, I'll say this. When I see my father, I'll say this. You know, goes rehearsing it in his head. But look at verse 21. Verse 21. The son began to make the speech, Father, I have sinned. And as if the father says, I've heard enough. I've heard all I want to hear. I heard all I need to hear. But, what about the part of making me one of your hired servants? That's not necessary. But why? Because the Father, listen to me, this is very important. The Father, our Father in heaven, does not take anyone who is not a son or a daughter. Can I get an amen? Now, we can serve God, and we do joyfully to our heart's content. I have the privilege of calling myself the servant of the living God, but because of Jesus, the Father will not say it with me, he will not call us anything other than son and daughter. Glory to God. I want to shout about you. Beloved, listen to me. The grace of God is not partial. The grace of God is not with measure. The grace of God is not conditional. The grace of God is immeasurable. Like the old song we used to sing in the old days by Thomas Williams, oh, deep, deep love of Jesus, vast and unmeasurable, boundless free, rolling as a mighty ocean in its fullness over me. But Father, what about my past sins? What sins? But Father, what about what I did to you? What did you do to me? I know most of you know this, but let me remind you again, and I don't want you ever forget. Write it down, hang it on the wall, on your fridge, wherever you want to. Satan is the only one who will always remind you of your past sins. God never. God never. Because the Bible said he takes our past sins and he puts them in the deepest sea. As dear Corrie ten Boom used to say, don't you go fishing for them. Something else as I conclude. Some of you may have a hard time forgiving somebody else. I don't know. Only you do. Your parents, perhaps. A family member. Son or daughter. A brother or sister in Christ. And you're having a hard time forgiving them. Or having a hard time forgiving yourself. Beloved, that's pride. That's pride. If God forgave you, you can and you must forgive others. Often that's called self-righteousness. You notice the young man did not stop in one of the bathhouses nearby the village before he came to Daddy and took a hot bath, cleaned himself up, stopped smelling and stinking. He did not do that. The boy did not go to an old friend and say, can I borrow some clothes because these are filthy clothes. I want to get dressed and be presentable to my father. He did not do that. He came to the father, confession on his lips, repentance in his heart. Because only the father, listen to me, only the father can truly cleanse us when he forgives us. There are some people who think that you have to go through these hoops before God can accept you. I grew up in it. I know it. I understand it. I don't agree with it because it's obviously not biblical. Today you can change that. Others think that they have to go through some religious rituals before they've been accepted by the Father. Falsehood. The Father only wants to hear from the lips and know that the heart is repentant of sin. Accepting Jesus as your only Savior and the Lord of your life, He will do the rest.
8: He will do the rest. 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Now, there are only a few more episodes of this powerful series remaining. 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
9: 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Legalism is Satan's theology. 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
8: Thank you for listening to Leading the Way with Dr. Michael Youssef, passionately proclaiming uncompromising truth across and into six continents in 28 of the world's most spoken and understood languages.
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1: Hey, this is William Ryan III with 20, the Countdown Magazine, where we are spreading the gospel around the world through music, one countdown at a time. 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

Natalie Lane still running to you until Wickham, the Jesus Way. Overnights on Vision Christian Radio. Heading to God's Word, John chapter 3, verse 14 and 15. Just as Moses lifted up the snake in the wilderness, so the Son of Man must be lifted up, that everyone who believes in him may have eternal life in him. Now, a snake on a pole may seem a strange image to represent healing and blessing from God, but in the context of the story in Numbers 21, that's what happened.

God made it so. And the people learned, as often as they had been done before, that they needed to trust in God. We might not be surprised that the people grumbled against God and Moses in the desert, and they certainly did that. All around them was a trackless, howling wilderness. It was searing heat and blinding sandstorms. Ahead of them were powerful enemies, barricaded in high-walled cities. But God had solved all of their crises before, bringing them through the Red Sea, giving them manna to eat and quail and water every day. With such a firm foundation for faith, was there any reason for the people not to trust God with their future? I don't think so. But the same question can apply today for God's people who might grumble against him. And we have a lot more of God's faithfulness in history to remind us of his care. We also have the good news of salvation through Jesus, who was lifted up on a cross for our sake. He took on himself all the punishment for sin and rebellion that was rightly ours to bear. Jesus even explained that the snake on a pole in Moses' day pointed to his saving work on the cross. So everyone who looks to him and believes may now have eternal life. So do you trust him? Let's pray. Well, Lord, we thank you, and Lord, help us to turn our eyes upon Jesus and give us faith to trust in him and to save us, in Jesus' name. Amen. Yeah.

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1: Yes, into the Live Lounge we go, and a beautiful song recorded live at the Harvest Crusade in the US back in 2008. This is Leland, Turn Your Eyes Upon Jesus.

0: one of our favourite Aussie sons, if you like. That's live recording of Steve Grace's Australian Country Towns. It doesn't get much more Aussie than that, does it? Stick a snag on the Barbie and play that, and you're in Aussie. Absolutely good stuff there in the Live Lounge overnight on Vision Christian Radio. In a few moments, we'll hear from Sean McDonald.
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0: Lauren Daigle, let it be a hallelujah overnight on Vision Christian Radio. Hey, WA, welcome to Wednesday. A little after midnight in the west, a bit after 2 a.m. Queensland, a little after 3 a.m. Eastern Daylight Time. And focus on the family in a few moments and the message of understanding the spiritual impact of healthy living. It's continuing from yesterday's message. Also, I want to tell a great story. It's a true story and a great story of something that happened on a CountryLink train from Sydney to Melbourne recently. A great story. A bit of a shout out to the train crew. I'll mention that coming up in a little while. Also this hour, Mandy Warby with Forerunners heading to the nation of China, talking about Sister Tong and A Wander Down Memory Lane. The 14th day of October is the date today. Let's take a look at the weather for today. See what's expected around the capital. Sydney, a cloudy day, 19 degrees. Melbourne and Hobart, cloudy and 16. Brisbane, showers, 25. Perth, some showers for Perth, actually, 32 degrees. Adelaide, mostly sunny, 20. Canberra, mostly sunny, 18. And Darwin, a few showers for Darwin and a top of 34 degrees.
1: In a world full of voices telling us where to go, many are still searching for the way. Jesus said, "I am the way, the truth, and the life." The calling of Christians is clear, helping people lift their eyes to God and discovering Jesus as the way. You are the way.

0: vision. 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
1: Hi, it's Vision CEO Phil Edwards here. 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
4: So we all have these things where we have to do, okay, I've got to get past what I don't enjoy doing because I know it's good for me. But staying active is so key to remaining a good instrument for God's work.
5: Gary Thomas believes Christians need to prioritize not just our spiritual health, but our physical health as well. Thanks for joining us today for Focus on the Family with Jim Daly. I'm John Fuller.
6: We talked last time with Gary Thomas, his great book, Every Body Matters, kind of the spiritual implication of that. And it's an area that I haven't really given that much thought to. I enjoy working out, especially with Trent. He really works out. But getting to the gym every 3-4 times a week and doing some weightlifting is more my pattern. I'm not a big aerobics guy. I never have been. Mm. But the conversation last time was great. God cares about you, the whole person.
5: Yeah, yeah. We talked about caloric therapy and volleyball therapy. Gary is a prolific author and writer and speaker. He's been here a number of times. As you said, Jim, we're covering the content of his book, Every Body Matters.
6: Gary, welcome back.
4: Thank you. Great to be here again.
6: Always good to have you. You know, one thing I really want to say it publicly, that just the way you approach your content and communicate, I could see it's really important to you. You think a lot about these themes. You're not haphazard. I tend to be a little more spontaneous, but you're that kind of person. You remind me of Jean, actually, my wife, because you drill down and you think deeply about something. And I just want to give you that observation and appreciation, because I know you work hard at your communication on some of these themes. And we laugh about this one, you know, our body and should we be taking care of it? And as you get older, most of us say, it's okay. It gets me closer to God, actually. I get one foot in heaven this way, Kurt. The more Big Macs I eat, the closer to God I become. But you're saying, no, that's not the idea, right? Just give us that kind of overview, a little bit of what we talked about yesterday in terms of God's perspective on the body, soul, and mind.
4: There's a passage from 2 Timothy 2, 20 through 21, where Paul writes to Timothy, if anyone cleanses himself from what is dishonorable, he will be a vessel for honorable use, set apart as holy, useful to the master of the house, ready for every good work. And for me, that is the goal of taking care of our bodies. We talked about yesterday being instruments instead of ornaments, that I want to be an instrument for special purpose. I want to be useful to the master and prepared to do any good work. Now, I know it's always growing, but how many people will hear this broadcast?
6: Probably a couple million.
4: Okay. So let's say 50% of them hear this and say, you know what? There are some small changes I can make. We talked about being realistic and not saying that you're going to completely change yourself, but making some small changes with what we eat and how active we are. And I hope we get into that a little bit more. And let's just say, and I don't think this is an overpromise, that adds a year to their life, not necessarily chronologically, but mobility and engagement and being able to be involved and share with others and love on your family. We could add, through this podcast, a million years of kingdom service.
6: Mm-hmm.
4: Jesus said to his disciples, pray to the Lord of the harvest, we need more workers. There aren't enough of us. So those of us that are workers in the kingdom, if we can add a year of service, just active, more engaged, you could be adding a million years of service to God's kingdom. And Jim, that's my motivation, because
6: wow,
4: there is nothing more important than the kingdom of God. It's what Jesus said we're to seek first in Matthew 6:33. And so again, this isn't about creating ornaments for people to admire us. I'm so far past that. But it is about wanting to be that instrument. However many years God gives me, I want to be engaged and energetic to love and serve and give.
6: No, that is a good motivation. This one is a little touchy, but of course, we're pulling the content from your book.
4: Yes.
6: So this is what you've written.
4: So now you can blame me for it.
6: But this idea, you know, we tend to weight certain sins. You think
4: yes.
6: of adultery and murder, pretty severe sins, and, you know, God hates sin, and we get that. But the Bible also talks about, you know, gluttony and some other things that kind of cut a little closer to the heart. I think there's a distinction, but maybe I'm wrong.
4: No.
6: When you look at it, how do you see it?
4: There is a distinction, and I've heard people run too roughshod over that. Well, the Bible condemns gluttony as much as it does sexual sins, for instance, or whatnot. But it doesn't. Now, when you're writing a book on taking care of your body, you want there to be more Bible verses. I'm going to be honest. This was you guys know, I love the Christian classics, ancient books that people have written through the generations, different Christian traditions, and they all mention gluttony and sloth. It's one of the seven deadly sins. Gluttony is not in the Ten Commandments. And so wanting to present scripture, I went back and realized the Bible actually doesn't say that much about gluttony. There are just a few verses, and a lot of them are indirect. One is Proverbs 23, where it says, listen, my son, this is 19 through 21, and be wise. Keep your heart on the right path. Do not join those who drink too much wine or gorge themselves on meat. For drunkards and gluttons become poor, and drowsiness clothes them in rags. The main import of this passage is not that it's a sin as much as it leads to poverty. If you give yourself over to an addiction with food or with wine, you're likely to end up poor. It's not saying so much it's a sin in itself. So I don't think we should take the Bible's near silence on gluttony as a carte blanche. It really isn't an issue at all. I take it down to an issue of wisdom, because what the Christian classics say about it, I found to be true. When I'm not taking care of myself, by that overeating or eating the wrong foods and not exercising my body, not having any movement, I know I feel more sluggish spiritually. So rather than saying, is it a sin to do this or not, I'm just saying, is it wise? Am I making myself a useful instrument for God, or am I making it more difficult for God to use me by overeating and being too inactive?
6: In fact, you kind of pulled that out with Jeremiah and Paul as examples. I want to cover that because that's a great observation. How did they live and what did they think of food?
4: Jeremiah is one of my absolute heroes in Scripture, as is Paul, of two individuals. The famous phrase that an evangelist said, the world has yet to see what one person totally surrendered to God can do. And I push back and say, have you never read about the Apostle Paul?
6: Yeah.
4: I mean, the shipwrecks. He lived to proclaim the gospel. He endured the beatings and the travels and whatnot. He didn't stay in Jerusalem with the other apostles who had wives. He was in danger of wild beasts, of storms, of shipwreck. You cannot do that if your body isn't in a certain kind of shape. I think the same thing is true of Jeremiah. An astonishing life of faithfulness with no fruit. He never saw Israel turn back, and they put him in pits, and he was abused and persecuted and whatnot. And he was able to accomplish his ministry. In part, he had to be strong to do that. And so I think you do see instances in Scripture where their ministry was dependent on a certain level of physical fitness. Now, for a lot of us, we're not called to be missionaries that travel by boat through storms and walk because there aren't cars. But, you know, we have grandchildren. Can we get on the floor and talk with them? Are we able to be in good enough shape to go for walks with our children and whatnot? It does make a difference. And one of the doctors I talked to in writing Everybody Matters just talked about how he had weighed over 300 pounds. Mm-hmm. Now, I'm not saying this of everybody, but he said for him, it was selfish. He goes, I couldn't be the husband I wanted to be, weighing over 300 pounds.
6: So it got in his way.
4: I couldn't be the father I wanted to be. I couldn't serve others. He goes, I couldn't get up and help people. I couldn't be engaged with them. And so for him, he felt like to love others as God calls me to love others, I've got to address my physical health.
6: Gary, that's such a good picture as a model of what to aim toward, you know, to be in spiritual fitness, intellectual fitness, and physical fitness. I mean, that is Paul and Jeremiah, and it's a great illustration for us. You call laziness, this kind of brings it forward to today, because we're so distracted. I mean, I can sit and watch football all day Saturday and a little bit on Sunday. But, you know, it's just something I like. I watch the plays. I'm into it. I used to play it. So, you know, I'm looking at all the technical components. Yes. It's interesting to me. And I kind of put that in that laziness category, but it's really distraction as well. Today, we live in that kind of concern where we can be entertained by a box. And we sit there far too long. I mean, after dinner, Gene's been great about, you know, let's not sit and watch TV after dinner. Let's do something. So she's good with walking. She gets me to walk occasionally. But speak to that idea of the laziness of the common culture.
4: Yeah. Sedentary living may be one of the greatest challenges of healthy living today. Early on in human existence, you had subsistence farming without tractors. 200 years later, you had industrial labor. About 40 years ago, we entered the digital age, and they did a study. The difference between calories burned for our ancestors and the typical 10-hour period of work today, if you weigh 170 pounds, is 765 calories just by having to work. If you weigh 140 pounds, it's 630 calories, which means if we want to keep up with our grandparents and they have their typical workday and we have our typical workday, we would all have to run 6 miles a day just to even it out. I've seen this with my dad and my mom. My mom is 89, in amazing shape, physically and mentally. My dad is 95, soon to be 96. And you see, the importance isn't just chronology, but mobility, how active you will be. Dr. Mehmet Oz and Michael Roizen said this: your level of physical activity is the single most important predictor of whether you look old and decrepit by age 62 or 102. Humans are designed to be physically active. The project of staying young is not about avoiding disease. It's about avoiding frailty. Physical activity is underrated in terms of helping you stay vital and keep you from disintegrating. And I have seen that with my parents, that as long as we can stay mobile, we should try to. And it's never easier. The ancients, some of the Christian classic writers, talked about artificial exercise as a waste of time. Not anymore. You can have great worship times. You have great sermons, great podcasts, like Focus on the Family, where you're not putting your life on a shelf to exercise. You're building your mind as you're building your heart and your soul and your body. So I think being active, Jim, is so key. And like we talked about yesterday with Karen and volleyball therapy, find something you like, whether it's taking a walk, playing volleyball,
6: Something active. We need that disclaimer.
4: That keeps you going. And we all have our challenges. You mentioned you like strength training. That's where I'm absolutely weakest. And everything I read says it's what's most important for me at that age. I like the cardio. I just don't enjoy the strength. So we all have these things where we have to do, okay, I've got to get past what I don't enjoy doing because I know it's good for me. But staying active is so key to remaining a good instrument for God's work.
6: Yeah. You know, Gary, again, I think we miss it within the church community. I don't know many churches that have a time of worship set up with a bunch of bikes or something like that. Yeah. But I mean, in some ways, that's what you're saying. I mean, we should come in, learn the word, and there should be some time during the week where there's the guys are getting together and doing some kind of workout, and the ladies can get together and do some kind of workout. That is kind of what you're saying.
4: Absolutely. In fact, I started doing that meetings with younger men where we would walk as we were talking, you know. Why not? I kind of got the idea from Emerson Eggerich. I know he's a friend of the program. He works on a walking treadmill. He set it up. Did you know that?
6: No.
4: He's got his computer up there. They set it up. He's got a treadmill. And he's walking while he's writing and going through his notes. And
6: I'd be all over the
4: whatnot.
6: Place. I'd be falling down on that thing, trying to read a paragraph.
4: It wouldn't work for me. But in meetings and whatnot, they've shown just even little 10-minute walks or everything, just really trying to get away from the sedentary living, I think is so important for our health and our energy.
6: What can churches do? You talk about this in the book. What can churches do to build up the body, figuratively yeah. and literally?
4: You know, I was at Second Baptist in Houston, Texas, a well-known church with his beloved senior pastor, Dr. Ed Young.
6: Ed Young's in great shape. Yeah, I met him not long ago.
4: Yeah, yeah.
6: Wow.
4: In his well into his 80s.
6: Yeah, deep into
4: his
6: 80s.
4: And I remember being challenged because in a church like that, when you're talking about Christmas Eve services and Easter services, I mean, I would be exhausted reading his schedule, much less preaching through it. But they set up a family life center. Now, you've got to be a wealthier church to do it, but just a world-class gym. You might think, oh, that just is like a mega churchy thing to do. But there was a couple from Iran who visited our church, and he was so frustrated. I mean, they were just from Iran. And they loved it, that there was a safe place for her to work out. And he said, now, you know, we're not going to become Christians. Our grandparents are Christians, but we're not Christians. But we're, and I'm just like, buddy, you have no idea. A few months later, I saw him come forward to accept Christ and become members of the church, where really that fitness center was the draw for them to have a safe place where they could work out. I know another church in Chicago where they have regular running groups that meet at the church. Church is a great place for this. Open it up so people can use the bathrooms. And then you just have different people that some will run 3 miles, some might run 5 or 10 or maybe really long if they're applying for a marathon. But I would say this to the pastors. They've shown this. One of the biggest impediments to getting somebody to visit your church is if they've never been there before. And if they will come on a Saturday morning for a group run and use the bathrooms, you've removed a huge psychological block for them to visit on Sunday morning. And I've found in running groups, it's the best way for me to talk to others. In one running group in Houston, there was a Jewish man there that loved to talk religion and theology and the Bible. And it was some of the best conversations we had because you're running for an hour or two and every week and you're encouraging each other. And so I think just recognizing that evangelism doesn't have to be synonymous with feeding.
6: Yeah.
4: Sometimes it can be synonymous with getting active. That's why I think there's a place for church legs, or I'll even say this for some guys that go out golfing or whatnot, where I know if you're in a cart, it's not so much exercise, but at least you're moving and recognizing that could just be a very valuable thing to do.
6: You still walk a lot in golf, riding a cart. Let me tell you.
5: Said the golfer.
6: Said the golfer.
4: Especially in the winter. If
6: I
4: you
6: end up
4: stay
6: nice
4: on the
6: and
4: path.
6: Sore at the end of the day for some reason. I don't know why. Gary, I do, as we're narrowing in here the last few minutes, one of the things can be this overwhelming shame. I'm making this comparison, you know, like a new believer that comes into the church and you say, turn to the book of John, let's read John 10:10. And they may be sitting next to you and they don't know where to go. And you help them. You say, oh, let me show you where that's at, you know? But when it comes to this issue, let's say somebody who's severely overweight, we're not going, hey, let me help you with some ideas on how to go there or to invite a relationship, a friendship, so you can actually engage that person for that goal. Is that wrong? Or I'm trying to make that comparison when you look at intellectual or spiritual development and then how we treat this differently. And then how much shame comes in from people who can't control this area for whatever reason.
4: I'm so glad you brought this up, Jim. Thank you for bringing this up because we have to be so careful with this. I remember back, I've always loved 1970s music, and I think Karen Carpenter had one of the finest voices of anyone who's ever sang, and it was one reviewer's comment that she looked a little heavy that eventually launched her into, wasn't just a life-threatening, it took her life of an eating disorder. Of all the places I've been in the world, I think one of the most amazing man-made things I've ever seen is Michelangelo's David. Everybody has seen pictures of the statue of David, but when you see it at the Academy in Florence, where it is, and you walk up to it, it's just different. It is 17 feet high. It weighs 8.5 tons, and it's shocking. Michelangelo is just 26 years old. Hmm. He saw this gigantic block of marble and said to himself, there's a masterpiece in there, which we would just see this block. And I want to say to everybody here that feels shame about their body, don't compare yourself to Michelangelo. None of us are Michelangelo. Compare yourself to that block of marble. We're just nothing until God gets a hold of us. And he's such a master craftsman. And we said this verse yesterday, which I think is so key. I want to read it again. Romans 12:1. Offer your bodies as living sacrifices, holy and pleasing to God, which is your spiritual worship. If you are 20 pounds underweight or 20 pounds overweight, if you offer your body to God today, you're walking, you're driving in the car as an act of worship, immediately that body is pleasing to God, and his opinion is the only one that matters. And there are a million things I love about being a Christian. But one of the things I particularly love is that our holiness and acceptance before God doesn't rest on the shape of our bodies, but on the acceptable sacrifice of Jesus' broken and bruised body.
6: I love that.
4: And I could be completely out of shape, and you know it goes by stages, but I'm saying, okay, God, today I want to honor you. Maybe I'm going to walk around the block. You make some small steps, but you're saying, God, I'm doing this for you. And slowly he brings us back. But our ultimate acceptance is based on Jesus' broken body, not on our body. We're not trying to become ornaments. We want to be instruments to serve God. And that begins by offering our bodies to God.
6: Yeah, that is so good. Gary, right at the end here, you wrote in the book about a vision that God gave you when it comes to this idea of persevering and being prepared for struggles, especially in that area of overcoming exhaustion and discouragement. Yeah. Tie that together. What did God show you in that moment?
4: It's really personal to me. And I don't think I've ever shared anything like this in any of the books I've written. I'm not a mystical kind of guy. I think prayer is one of my weaker points. I love to study. But there was this time where I felt like God was leading me into this vision. And as a runner, I was running in this awful storm in this really hilly thing. And I knew it was a long run. I know what a long run feels like. I was soaked. I was wet. When you run out of doors and trails, you get cut up and whatnot. And then I came up to this cabin in the top of the mountain, and there was Jesus. And he invites me in, and it's warm. And he offered me a dry shirt. And if there are any runners out there, you know, if you've been running for an hour in a wet shirt and somebody offers you a dry shirt, and I had dry socks and shoes, and it was just warm. And then he gave me some food to restore me. And it was just amazing, Jesus doing all this. And he shared some things I'm not going to share there. That was very personal. But so I had on this clean, dry shirt and shoes and socks and had been restored. And then I felt Jesus opening up the door again, and it's still storming out and it was still dark and there's a trail. He says, now keep running. The race isn't over. And I don't know how much longer I have, a couple days, couple decades, that's up to God. But it was really about this God restoring us and saying, you're my instrument, I'm going to use you. And you get a little bloody and you get a little beat up and you get a little tired and wet, and God puts us back together. But then he says, keep running. And I think that's the difference. This isn't just about me enjoying life more or feeling better or thinking I look better. The temptation is always to use vanity and pride to try to overcome gluttony and sloth.
6: Yeah.
4: That's just trading sins, right? That doesn't make me any more acceptable to God. But when I can say, I want to address this because God has me in this race and he wants me to keep running until he says you've hit the finish line, I want to run to the end.
6: Well, Gary, this has been so good. And so often we don't think of it in this context. And that's why we wanted to have you on, talk about your book, Everybody Matters, which is a great play on words. But I mean, that whole concept of developing yourself spiritually, which we all get. I mean, we want to know the word, read the word, pray, do all those things, which are the right things to do. And then intellectually, to be able to defend the faith, know the classics, like you refer to, and then obviously to be active in such a way that you can proclaim the gospel and think of that with your grandkids and getting down on the floor with them face to face and seeing those smiles, and then your neighborhood, your church, and all those things. And if we could add a few years to our life, like Paul, to fight the good fight, to run the good race, it all starts making sense.

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1: Now, I love how people step in times of emergency, in times of crisis. Now, I want to give a shout out to someone, to some train staff for Translink in New South Wales. On a service between Sydney to Melbourne, two of the train staff there, their names are Lee and Chris. They saved the man's life while on that service, and it was an amazing effort. A gentleman was in the bathroom and suffered a medical emergency, and there was some commotion on board when obviously the man's family found out what was happening. The train staff sprang to action very quickly, and they realised the passengers, perhaps they were tourists, they couldn't speak.

any English. They were Chinese, it turned out, and they couldn't speak English. But even though that was the case, they still sprang into action and were able to control the situation, even through the language barrier, and began performing CPR on the passenger who was in medical distress. Now, the staff member who was performing CPR managed to get on the radio as well and contact the driver and advise the driver they needed paramedics to meet them at the next station, which was Colcan. And the driver arranged for that to happen. Now, the other staff member came and assisted, and they swapped positions, and the other took over the CPR, and another one managed to get hold of a nurse who was happened to be travelling in the same carriage, and they prepared the defibrillator kit, which every trainer has a defib kit in New South Wales, I believe, or the XPT anyway does. Well, they managed to get the guy going again, and he opened his eyes, and without words, it was obvious he was saying thank you. Well, the paramedics met at the next station and took the man to Albury Hospital, where he underwent some medical exams and treatment. The paramedics later advised the train staff they believe this man, his heart had stopped beating for 6 minutes, but they got him back. So a huge shout out to the staff on this XPT between Sydney and Melbourne for performing life-saving CPR. They've done a wonderful job. That's incredible effort by TrainLink staff, Lee and Chris, and the driver as well, who obviously was part of that situation by arranging for paramedics to be meeting them at the next station on a Sydney to Melbourne service. I'm not sure how long ago that happened, but that's really, really cool. Congratulations to the staff of TrainLink from New South Wales on that service, Sydney to Melbourne.

0: That's Kane and Living Water overnights on Vision Christian Radio for a Wednesday morning. In just a few moments, Mandy Warby along with four others heading to the nation of China, talking about Sister Tong.
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3: Let me tell you the story of Sister Tong in China from Voice of the Martyrs. When Voice of the Martyrs met Sister Tong in China, she had recently been released from prison after serving 6 months for hosting an unregistered house church meeting in her home. When they asked her to tell them about the prison, they expected to hear about hardship, discomfort, and suffering. "Oh, yes," Sister Tong replied with a growing smile. "That was a wonderful time." The Voice of the Martyrs workers quickly looked at the translator, thinking there must have been some confusion in translating their question. After all, they had asked her about a Chinese prison cell, not a vacation spot or a revival meeting. But there was no translation error. Sister Tong had understood the question, and she'd answered it honestly. She thought prison was a wonderful time because God had ministered to her heart while she was inside, offering her comfort and peace even in the midst of suffering. In addition, she had opportunities to share the gospel with other women in her cell, and several of them had come to faith in Jesus. Yes, it was incredibly hard to be away from her family, but for Sister Tong, a Chinese Christian, the presence of Jesus and the opportunity to minister in his name made even prison a wonderful time. Instead of seeing hardship when she was sent to prison, Sister Tong saw opportunities to witness about Jesus, telling others of his incredible mercy and saving grace. She provided them with the chance to experience the closeness of God's presence for themselves. We can't always control what happens to us or our circumstances in life. Bad things are going to happen to us. It's part of our human experience because we live in a fallen world that's broken by sin. But even in difficult circumstances, we can be assured by God's presence and we can minister to those around us. The best advice we can heed is to seek His face, especially in tough times, through prayer, by reading His word, and encouraging our brothers and sisters in the Lord, asking God to open doors that will enable us to share His love with someone else. Our brothers and sisters in Christ have been suffering for their faith in every country of the world for the past 2,000 years. In fact, persecution against Christians is worse today than ever. We can't change the attitude of the world, but we can pray that God will strengthen His children as they hold fast to their faith in Jesus in light of the persecution they face.
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Sober Proverbs, Ben Fuller, Unbelievable, and Third Day, Show Me Your Glory, overnights on Vision Christian Radio. Well, it is time to take a little wander down memory lane. And a few events and birthdays on this day. It's Wednesday, the 14th day of October 2026. It's Ride to Work Day, National Ride to Work Day. I rode here in a car. It's okay. I've got to admit, heads up, I haven't ridden the bike in many years, and it's probably best I don't, to be honest. So Cliff Richard, Harry Webby's real name, born in India, 86 today, English singer. He toured Australia and New Zealand in November last year on his Can't Stop Me Now tour, and he began his career in the music business in 1958, and in that same year released his debut single, Nervous. This here was one of his absolute biggest hits.

Definitely love his music, Sir Cliff Richard. Another birthday today is making me feel a little bit old, I've got to say. Natalie Maines, born in Lubbock, Texas, 52 today. Lead vocalist with the Texas country music trio, The Chicks, otherwise known as the Dixie Chicks. The hits include Landslide and Wide Open Places. Won 13 Grammy Awards, including 5 in 2007. I can't believe she's 52 today. Couple of events on this day. Winnie the Pooh, written by A.A. Milne, was first published on this day, 1926. 100 today, the 100th birthday of Winnie the Pooh. Winnie the Pooh was named after a stuffed bear owned by Milne's son, Christopher Robin Milne. He had named his toy after a real bear called Winnipeg, brought to Britain from Canada, and whom Milne and his son often saw at London Zoo. And Pooh, a swan, they had met on a holiday. There we go. Put Pooh and a swan and a bear together, and you get Winnie the Pooh. I'm not sure where Tigger and Eeyore come from, but anyway, they ended up joining the crowd as well. Another event on this day, and we'll cast our minds back to 1964, before my time. Martin Luther King, aged 35 at the time, was awarded the Nobel Peace Prize on that year, 1964. A few events and birthdays on this day. National Ride to Work Day, Wednesday the 14th of October, 2026.

0: David Leonard, well done. Here on Overnights on Vision Christian Radio, Steve Mack with you. A Wednesday morning it is, a little after 4 a.m. Eastern Daylight Time, states a little after 1 a.m. in the West. And Dr. Chuck Missler, 6640 in a few moments, continuing the series in Romans chapter 2. Also this hour, the word for today, talking about the consequences of disobedience. As children, we certainly know, well, most of us, I guess, knew what the consequences were if we didn't behave ourselves. So we're going to talk about that on the word for today. A bit of weird news for you this hour as well. Some annoying sounds today. I'm not going to play the annoying sounds, but I'm going to talk about them. That's on the way with some weird news. Right now, though, let's take a look at the weather around the capitals for your Wednesday, 14th of October. Sydney, cloudy, 19 degrees. Melbourne and Hobart, both cloudy and 16. Brisbane, a few showers, 25. Showers in Perth and 32. Adelaide, mostly sunny, 20. Canberra, mostly sunny, 18. And Darwin, some showers with the top end, a top of 34 degrees.
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10: Welcome to 6640, the ministry outreach of Koinonia House and Koinonia Institute. Today's Bible teacher is Dr. Chuck Missler, connecting the Bible to your life and the world around you. In today's study, Dr. Missler completes his teaching on the book of Romans, chapter 2.
11: Let's take a look at John 5 to just give ourselves an anchor to windward here. Verily, verily, I say unto you. When Jesus wanted to emphasize something, he says, "I say unto you such and so." If he wanted to emphasize it two underlines, he would say, "Verily, I say unto you such and so." When he wanted to put three underlines in there, he'd say, "Verily, verily, I say unto you, he that heareth my word and believeth on him that sent me hath," present tense, "hath everlasting life." Not will get later. Hath. You own it. You have it. "Hath everlasting life and shall not come into condemnation, but is passed from death unto life." Wow. Let's not forget that. We're going to get into some dark stuff here, but I want to keep a flashlight on here. Okay? If you flee to the cross at Calvary, you will not come into judgment. That's what this says. For it has already been finished. And let me tell you, the thing that's going to keep us going through some of the heavy stuff in the book of Romans is chapter 8. Chapter 8. Just recognize. And if you get down, if some of this stuff seems a little heavy, you know, you put your bookmark there and just read chapter 8, especially the last half. That I have a tab on my Bible, Romans 8:28. I check it every day to make sure it's still there. Yeah. Okay, the third principle, according to works. Yes, yes. Romans 2:6. God will render to every man according to his deeds. Gee, I thought it was just to what we declared. I believe in Christ, that fixed everything. Well, I don't know. It says, "He will render unto every man according to his deeds." That's a quotation of Psalm 62 and Proverbs 24:12. It also echoes Revelation 20. Let's take a look at Revelation. And I saw a great white throne and him that sat on it, from whose face the earth and the heaven fled away. Oh, really? Don't try to save the earth. You have to join the greens. You can't save the planet Earth. It's doomed. Whose face the earth and heaven fled away, and there was found no place for them. This is his answer to global warming, maybe, huh? And I saw the dead, small and great, stand before God, and the books were opened. And another book was opened, which is the book of life, and the dead were judged out of those things which are written in the books, according to what? Their works. Ooh, ouch. And the sea gave up the dead which were in it, the death and hell delivered up the dead which were in them, and they were judged every man according to his what? Their works. Death and hell were cast into the lake of fire. This is the second death. Whosoever was not found written in the book of life was cast in the lake of fire. Ooh, boy. Get back to Romans chapter 2. To them who by patient continuance in well-doing seek for glory and honor and immortality, eternal life. Now, by the way, this verse and also verse 10 are not revealing the way of salvation. Paul is getting to that. This is setting the foundation, not the rest of it. This is just a general description of the character of the saved, not how to get saved. Big difference. This is a description of the character of the saved, not how to get saved. In every age, there have been those like Abel, Noah, Abraham, Job, and Joseph. They were separated from their brethren and choosers of God. That's what distinguished them. But unto them that are contentious and do not obey the truth, but obey unrighteousness, indignation and wrath, tribulation and anguish, upon every soul of man that doeth evil, of the Jew first and also of the Gentile. So you have Cain, Esau, Pharaoh, Saul, Jehoiakim. There's a bunch of these in the Bible that exemplify the contentious ones. Unrighteousness, indignation, wrath, tribulation, anguish. These is a sweep of all the fruits of ingratitude. Ingratitude. That's why they're so condemning. Paul continues, but glory, honor, and peace to every man that worketh good, to the Jew first, and also to the Gentile. Doing good is not what saves them. Doing good simply demonstrates a heart that is right with God. We're going to get that later clearer, but I just want to make sure that you're not going to go down the wrong path here. That it's not the doing good that saves you. The doing good testifies that you are saved. And we'll see that all unfold as Paul builds his case here. Well, let's get to the fourth principle, and that's without respect of persons. Well, I'm the son of the pastor. That may be a liability more than an asset, but let's move on here. Romans 2:11, there is no respect of persons with God. This just recompense by God is without regard to ethnic background or any other consideration. Doesn't matter whether you're Jewish or not in this regard. Doesn't matter what your background is. Well, I graduated from Princeton Seminary or whatever. Those are not assets in this regard. The only thing it regards is what each person has done to demonstrate where his heart really is. Paul continues, for as many as have sinned without the law shall perish without the law, and as many as have sinned in the law shall be judged by the law. The dismal conclusion from verse 12 is that they all get condemned by whatever light they have. We'll condemn them. The sin without the law, they'll perish without the law. See, the law was given through Moses. That's, John makes that point. That marks the dispensation of the law. Sin here is in the aorist tense, once and for all. In other words, it's a category. It's once and for all. What it denotes here in this context is a life choice of sin. Not a specific stumbling, a life choice. Let's go to the fifth one. Not according to obedience. In other words, according to obedience, not just profession. Okay. Paul inserts a little parenthesis here. He says, for not the hearers of the law are just before God, but the doers of the law shall be justified. That shouldn't surprise us. That makes sense, right? You've heard that before. No surprise here. There's no form of the deceitfulness of sin more insidious or more prevalent than the false comfort or false peace because of merely knowing God's truth. That should scare every one of us. Think about that. There's no form of deceitfulness of sin more insidious or more widespread than the false comfort, because we happen to know God's truth. Knowing it, it still leaves us with an 18-inch problem or 11-inch problem, getting it from here to here, from the mind to the heart. The gospel speaks of the obedience of faith. Be sensitive to the fact that disobedience and unbelief in the Bible are virtually synonyms. Disobedience and unbelief are virtually, not quite, but close, synonyms, interchangeable words. See, a person's habitual conduct, whether good or evil, reveals his heart. That reveals his heart. Eternal life is not a reward for good living. If it was, it would contradict many other scriptures, which clearly state that salvation is not by works, but it's all of God's grace to those who believe. And we could go through all of that, but we will as we go through Romans, as Paul, after laying this foundation, will build on it. That you can't get there but by God's grace. And that's why the book of Romans is the key book on the grace of God. It sounds very heavy as we start to get into it, but it's really about grace. That's why Hal Lindsey, I love the acronym he uses, GRACE, God's riches at Christ's expense. Says it all. See, a person doing good shows a regenerate heart. Such a person redeemed by God, his grace, has eternal life. A person continually doing evil and rejecting the truth simply shows that he's unregenerate and therefore will be an object of God's wrath. That's the tapestry that Paul is laying out for us here. He continues verse 14, when the Gentiles which have not the law do by nature the things contained in the law, these having not the law are a law unto themselves. There are Gentile nations that don't murder each other. They know better. They have that in their heart. Huh? The word Gentiles, ethnos, is interchangeable with the Hebrew term goyim, if you will, nations, which is a term for nations that are foreign to Israel. And by the way, this refutes the claim that God gave the law to all nations. No, he gave the law to Israel. Just because Gentiles may have some aspects of that in their heart shouldn't mask the fact that God uniquely gave the law to Israel. It's going to be very important in this whole plan of redemption. The Jews looked down on Gentiles because they didn't have the revelation of God's will in the Mosaic law. The Jews, used that as a point of pride. Big mistake. Paul pointed out that there were moral Gentiles who did by nature things required by the law. Such persons show that the law is not found only on tablets of stone and included in the writings of Moses. It's also inscribed in the hearts and is reflected in their actions, conscience, and thoughts. Continuing verse 15, which show the work of the law written in their hearts, their conscience also bearing witness and their thoughts, accusing or else excusing one another. That's the end of that parenthesis that Paul started a few verses ago. Moral Gentiles show by their actions that the requirements of the law are written on their hearts. And missionaries have many interesting tales as they go into savage backwoods where you find tribes that have the law of God written on their hearts. And there's a lot of stories. I won't start down that path, but I encourage you to read. Eternity in Their Hearts is one of the titles. And this is confirmed by their consciences. We're going to talk a little bit about consciences before this is over. The faculty with human beings that evaluates their own actions along with the thoughts that either accuse or excuse them of sin. And this is why Paul calls the Gentiles a law unto themselves, because of their consciences. Now, he will add quickly that conscience is not reliable. It's an indicator, but not reliable. Conscience is an important part of human nature, but it's not an absolutely trustworthy indicator of what's right, because your conscience is going to be serious. One's conscience can be good, Acts 23, 1 Timothy 1. It can be clear, as in Acts 24, Timothy 3, and other passages. But it can also be guilty, corrupted, weak, and seared, in Hebrews, Titus, 1 Corinthians, and 1 Timothy. So a conscience can be a imperfect indicator. All people need to trust the Lord Jesus Christ, so the blood of Christ might cleanse their consciences. The writer in Hebrews tells us in chapter 9. So Romans verses 14 and 15 that we've just read are really explanations of the previous two verses. Put that in your notes if you like. We'll keep moving here. And the sixth of these is secrets of the heart. God will judge according to the secrets of the heart. In the day when God will, verse 16, in the day when God shall judge the secrets of men by Jesus Christ according to my gospel. Here's where Paul is giving us, leading us closer to the key for you and me. This continues the whole theme of the last nine verses. God's righteous judgment. But he will judge by the secrets of the heart. The agent of divine judgment is Jesus Christ. All judgment is given over to the Son. The judgment will deal with men's secrets. The hidden things of men is what it says literally. And will reveal those things and prove God's judgment right. In 1 Corinthians 4, Paul will deals with that with the Corinthians. I call that 1 Californians 4 or 5. God's absolute standards are known. We're not dealing with a test here where we don't know what the standards are. God has laid it all out. He punishes the wicked, rewards the righteous according to their works, both of which reveal their hearts. Since no human being, with the exception of Jesus Christ, can be declared righteous, that is, justified by God, on the basis of his own merit, right? Every human is thus condemned by God without Christ. That's a very, very difficult truth to come to terms with, but you do need to come to terms with it. Because everyone without Christ is condemned by God. Because God is perfect. God is righteous. He has to protect his righteousness. To compromise that issue would compromise his righteousness. He can't go against his own nature. That's as we really begin to understand that, we begin to understand the incredible gift we have in Jesus Christ. See, at this point in Paul's argument so far, the way a person can secure righteous standing before God has not yet been presented. He hints at it, but that's yet to come. So that's the good news. That's why this is a tough chapter to deal with, because we're just getting the foundation. Here the emphasis is on the justice of God's judgment, leading to the conclusion that nobody on his own can be declared righteous by God. We need to understand that. If you don't understand the problem, you won't appreciate the solution. Okay? Paul's gospel is not the standard of God's judgment. The righteous judgment of God is an essential ingredient of the gospel Paul preached and the reason for trusting Jesus' finished redemption. I'm looking ahead, but just to relieve the pressure here. It does no good to present the solution if there's no apparent need for the solution. No good to present the solution if there's no apparent need for the solution. You don't appreciate the answer if you don't know what the question is. Right? Paul is presenting the need, building his case that all men need the coming solution. He starts by making clear that all of us, whether good, bad, or indifferent, all stand condemned before the applied standard. Jew, Gentile, pagan, moral man, religious man is yet to come. He's going to really deal with that too. Once we grasp that we are sinners and dealing with a holy God whose righteousness and justice cannot be compromised, then we can begin to understand and accept the solution God has provided. God has gone to the most bizarre extremes to remedy this genetic defect that we have. So the last one, God does this according to reality. That shouldn't surprise us. Not religious profession. That's why religion is bankrupt also. We really understand what religion means. Man's attempt to cover himself with God. Verses 17 and 29 now will specifically address the Jew as the exemplar of the religious person. Proud of the law, but not keeping it. Proud of the law, but not keeping it. Let's go on verse 17. Behold, thou art called a Jew, and restest in the law, and makest thy boast of God, and knowest his will, and approvest the things which are more excellent, being instructed out of the law, and art confident that thou thyself art a guide of the blind, a light of them which are in darkness, an instructor of the foolish, a teacher of babes, which has the form of knowledge and the truth in the law. Boy, Paul could put it together. That was the position of the Jew. Let's summarize it. The basis of Jewish pride, being called a Jew, relying on the law, boasting of God, knowing God's will, instructed in the minutiae of the law. Sounds pretty good, doesn't it? Paul's not finished yet. Thou therefore which teachest another, teachest thou not thyself? Thou that preachest a man should not steal, dost thou steal? Thou that sayest a man should not commit adultery, dost thou commit adultery? Thou that abhorrest idols, dost thou commit sacrilege? Thou that makest thy boast of the law, through breaking the law, dishonorest thou God? For the name of God is blasphemed among the Gentiles through you, as it is written. You think he knew how to get the Gentiles? Boy, he knew how to get to the Jews too. He was quoting Isaiah 52, verse 5, in that passage, out of the Septuagint, by the way, out of the Greek. But we all see the same thing in Ezekiel 36. We all know about Ezekiel 37, the dry bones, the regathering of Israel as a nation. What we fail to take a look at is the chapter beforehand. Chapter 36, moreover, the word of the Lord came unto me, saying, Son of man, when the house of Israel dwelt in their own land, they defiled it by their own way and their own doings. Their way was before me as an uncleanness of a removed woman. Ooh, got to think Jewish. That really bothers me. Wherefore I poured my fury upon them for the blood that they had shed upon the land and for their idols wherewith they had polluted it. And I scattered them among the heathen, and they were dispersed through the countries according to their way and according to their doings. I judged them. God speaking through Ezekiel. And when they entered into the heathen, whither they went, they profaned my holy name when they said unto them, These are the people of the Lord and are gone forth out of his land. But I had pity for them, no, for my holy name. For I pity for my holy name, which the houses of Israel had profaned among the heathen, whither they went. That's God's words. That's not some anti-Semite. That's God's word judging his own people, how they blew it. That's why they had the diaspora. Therefore, saying to the house of Israel, Thus saith the Lord God, I do not this for your sakes, O house of Israel, but for my holy name's sake, which ye have profaned among the heathen, whither ye went. Boy, boy, boy. And I will sanctify my great name, which is profaned among the heathen, which ye have profaned in the midst of them. And the heathen shall know that I am the Lord, saith the Lord God, when I shall be sanctified in you before their eyes. For I will take you from among the heathen and gather you out of all countries and bring you into your own land. Praise God. And that's what we've been watching in our own time. And it's continuing. Then will I sprinkle clean water upon you, and ye shall be clean from all your filthiness, and from your idols will I cleanse you. That's yet future, but coming. Praise God for that. So Paul has nailed the pagans and the Gentiles. He wants to make sure that there are no misconceptions on the part of his Jewish readers who had their pride in the law and the culture. So he can be, for circumcision verily profiteth if thou keep the law. But if thou art a breaker of the law, thy circumcision is made uncircumcision. Therefore, if uncircumcision keep the righteousness of the law, shall not his uncircumcision be counted for circumcision? Talking about obviously the Gentiles here. And shall not uncircumcision, which is by nature, if it fulfilled the law, judge thee, who by the letter of circumcision dost transgress the law? Wow. For he is not a Jew, which is one outwardly, neither is that circumcision, which is outward in the flesh. But he is a Jew, which is one inwardly, and circumcision is that of the heart in the spirit and not in the letter, whose praise is not of men, but of God. The word Jew, by the way, is a contraction of Judah, which means praise. So, in effect, they play on words here. See, it's reality that counts with God. What's really real? The true Jew is one who is circumcised in his heart, not his foreskin. He has judged his sinfulness in the sight of the Lord. He now seeks to walk in accordance with the revealed will of God. For the Christian, the same searching questions apply. If we glory in the gospel, our disobedience to the gospel dishonors God. Wow. And that causes the enemies of God to blaspheme. Let us not confuse Romans 2 with Revelation 20. At the judgment day, there'll be no reasoning, no preaching. The die will have been cast by then. Only condemnation. According to their works, the things written in the books, it said. Remember? God's great announcement of these principles of his throne is given here to awaken us out of any false hopes about ourselves. We should be totally free of delusions if we understand what Paul is getting across to us here. Paul is laying a foundation that he's going to build upon in the subsequent chapters. So if this sounds a little grim, remember, we're going to discover God's riches, at Christ's expense. We're going to understand the incredible gift that's ours for simply the taking. Cut through the rituals, no cover to hide behind. So next time, We've been at the moral man here in the first half of this chapter. We're going to continue a little further on what might be called the religious man. Chapter 3 next time. And that is, let's stand for a closing word of prayer. Book of Romans. Heavy stuff, I realize. But you need to be bulletproof on these issues. And let me tell you, when you get to chapters 4, 5, 6, 7, you will have a grounding that of theological solidarity that will be bulletproof. And that will cause you to be able to embrace chapter 8, which, let me tell you, will be breathtaking. Just breathtaking. So hang in there with us. Let's bow our hearts. Father, we thank you for giving us Paul. We thank you, Father, that you have raised up this mind to communicate these truths to us. We thank you, Father, for who you are. We thank you that you are a righteous God. We thank you for the incredible attributes that you demonstrate throughout the universe. And yet, Father, we shudder, we tremble as we come to terms with our own plight, with a genetic defect that we have inherited called sin. We thank you for the illumination of your word that we are indeed without excuse. We have no excuse for our presumptions. We have no excuse for our ingratitude. We have no excuse, Father, for the innumerable ways that we have deliberately offended you. We confess it as sin before you. And yet, Father, we thank you for having gone to such extremes to give us a basis to be with you. We thank you, Father, you've taken all our defects, all our willfulness, all our sins, and put them on a cross. We thank you, Father, for the gift of your word. We thank you that word became incarnate and dwelt among us, and that word paid our price, my price, that I might have access to you, Father. Father, we would further petition you to increase in each of us a continuing hunger, an appetite for your word, that we each might continue to grow in grace indeed, and in the knowledge of the redemption, not only the creation, but the redemption you've provided us. As we, this night, commit ourselves into your hands without any reservation whatsoever, we commit ourselves into your hands in the name of Yeshua, our Lord and Savior, Jesus Christ. Amen.
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0: It's Corrada and Zach Williams still and Carly-Ann Taylor, Heavenly Father on Vision Christian Radio. 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
5: Consider Joshua 7 verses 10 and 11. The Lord said to Joshua, "Get up. Why do you lie thus on your face? Israel has sinned." The walls of Jericho had fallen and Joshua was flushed with victory. Their next challenge was the town of Ai, with a population of only 12,000 people. So Joshua decided that 3,000 of his soldiers could do the job. He was wrong. The men of Ai chased the Israelites from the town gate as far as the quarries, and they killed about 36 who were retreating. The Israelites were paralyzed with fear at this turn of events, and their courage melted away. That's in Joshua 7. So what caused this? Achan, one of Joshua's soldiers, had disobeyed God's command and taken the spoils of Jericho and hidden them in his tent. As a result, Israel went down in a humiliating defeat, and Achan faced God's judgment. Joshua had a meltdown. He tore his clothing and he fell on his face and prayed, "Oh, that we had been content and dwelt on the other side of the Jordan." Now note what God had said to him. "Get up. Why do you lie thus on your face? Israel has sinned." There's an important lesson here. There's a time to pray and a time to get up and deal with the issues God's talking to you about. Sometimes we pray hoping that God will overlook our disobedience or change his mind. But God's goal is to change us. Why did Achan take the spoils of Jericho? Because he allowed temptation and greed to override God's clear command. Is God dealing with you about the same thing? The consequences of disobedience. That's Vision's Word for Today.
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0: Great Aussie music there from Nathan Plumridge and compliments of Gus, Jesus in These Shoes and Seventh Day Slumber. I am not the same. Steve Mack with you overnights for a Wednesday morning. It's time now for some weird news.
1: Weird news.
0: Well, a most annoying sound survey was recently conducted in the UK. Well, let's look at the top 10 annoying sounds, beginning at number 10. Oh, number 10 was a crying baby, followed by a car running outside your house early in the morning, people talking loudly on their mobile phones, a car alarm, loud slurping from tea or coffee, fingers down a chalkboard, which I used to love doing, I've got to admit, right? My teacher hated it. I loved it. All the girls in class hated it too. I loved it. A dog barking, loud chewing, and coming in at number 1, snoring. Well, what would you add to the list of annoying sounds? Someone opening a chip packet in the quiet moments of a movie in the cinema? A dripping tap, perhaps? Sniffing? Or what about when your AFL football team loses and you hear the opposition theme song play 3 times while the guy next to you is slurping loudly from his coffee, the dog barking and chewing his pie loudly as well? I reckon that would be super annoying.

0: perfectly. Sounds perfectly wild with Colton Dixon there. That sounds great together. Steve back with you for a Wednesday morning, and good to have your company. A little after 4 a.m. in Queensland, but after 5 a.m. Eastern Daylight Time. And Bernie Dimas along in a few moments, a different perspective, talking about the foundation of God's Word. Hilson Edwards, CEO of Focus on the Family Australia, joining me a little bit later in the hour, talking about mental health. And also today with Jeff Vines and the message, if I wake before I die. Stick around for all that. And we're heading to God's Word with the Bible study late in the hour, John chapter 3. Right now, though, the weather for today around the capitals, expecting a cloudy day in Sydney, 19 degrees. Cloudy for Melbourne and Hobart, tops of 16 degrees apiece. Brisbane, showers 25, showers for Perth and 32, Adelaide mostly sunny 20, Canberra mostly sunny 18, and Darwin some showers and 34 degrees. This is a new day,
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6: 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That was Acts 1, verse 8.
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8: You know what I've noticed? It's awfully easy to lose our way in life. We each have this God-given gift or ability, and we head off into life with a dream for using it. And then the cares of the world take over, and all of a sudden we're off on the wrong track. How do you get focused? How do we get our lives back on track? Hi, I'm Bernie Dimet, and welcome again to A Different Perspective as we continue with the next message in this series called Rekindling the Flame.
9: One of the people with whom I have been greatly blessed in my life is my good friend and mentor, Graham. Graham would be 20-odd years older than me, I guess. We first met when he was a lieutenant colonel in the army and I was a brash young captain. We hit it off, and within a few years, he and I and a couple of other ex-military sorts were involved as partners in a management and IT consulting firm. So for almost two decades, I worked with Graham and benefited so much from his wisdom and his insight. To this day, he is seriously one of the wisest men that I have ever met. And if you're a regular listener to this program, much of the wisdom that I'm able to share with you came to me through my friendship with Graham. Sadly, mentorship is something of a lost art these days, at least in the Western world. And here I am now in my 50s, and as I reflect on life, I realize that none of us can do it all on our own. We need to be surrounded by wisdom from somewhere else. When the going gets tough and when we're tempted to race off in this direction or that direction, having some wise, trusted counselors close by, well, you just can't put a price on that. You just can't. And as we continue our look today at rekindling the gift that God has placed within each one of us, I'd really like to chat about that with you some more. Because when the going gets tough and when we're tempted to pull off the path that God prepared for us to use our God-given gifts for His glory, then right there in that place, we need some good advice. If you were with me yesterday on the program, you'll recall that we again looked at this whole thing of rekindling the gift that lies within, rekindling the flame, rekindling our dreams through the Apostle Paul's second letter to Timothy, his young protege. And the thing that Paul talked a lot about was the adversity that Tim was facing. Let's have another listen. 2 Timothy chapter 3, beginning at verse 1. "You must understand this, that in the last days, distressing times are going to come, because people are going to be lovers of themselves, lovers of money, boasters, arrogant, abusive, disobedient to their parents, ungrateful, unholy, inhuman, implacable, slanderers, profligates, brutes, haters of good, treacherous, reckless, swollen with conceit, lovers of pleasure rather than lovers of God, holding to the outward form of godliness but denying its power. Look, avoid them, for among them are those who make their way into households and captivate silly women, overwhelmed by their sins and swayed by all their desires, who are always being instructed but can never arrive at a knowledge of the truth. What a list. I mean, it's pretty ugly stuff, I think you'd agree. We don't expect to find those people in our churches or our families or our work colleagues or amongst our friends, but they are definitely there. People who want to stand in our way, people who want to tell us that we're not really that gifted, people who will do absolutely anything to stop us from living out our God-given gifting as a leader or a teacher or an encourager or however it is that God has made each one of us. And it's because of this brutal reality that Paul says to Timothy, look, for this reason, I remind you to rekindle the gift of God that is within you through the laying on of my hands. Because God doesn't want us to stop using the gift that he's given us. Well, all good in theory. But when we're in the heat of the battle, when the emotion and the exhaustion and the misinformation, when the fog of war envelops us, how do we stay on track? What do we need to do to maintain the course that the Lord our God has set for us? Well, that's the question that Paul now goes on to answer for Timothy. 2 Timothy chapter 3, beginning at verse 10. He says, look, you've observed my teaching, my conduct, my aim in life, my faith, my patience, my love, my steadfastness, my persecutions and suffering, the things that happened to me in Antioch and Iconium and Lystra. What persecutions I endured, yet the Lord rescued me from them all. Indeed, all who want to live a godly life in Christ Jesus will be persecuted, but wicked people and impostors will go from bad to worse, deceiving others and being deceived. But as for you, continue in what you have learned and firmly believed, knowing from whom you have learnt it, and how from childhood you have known the sacred writings that are able to instruct you for salvation through faith in Jesus Christ. All scripture is inspired by God. It's useful for teaching, for reproof, for correction, for training in righteousness, so that everyone who belongs to God may be proficient and equipped for every good work. Well, it goes back to what I was saying earlier about having a mentor. And in this case, the first thing that Paul says to his protege Timothy is, look, Tim, I know it's tough, but remember me. Remember your mentor. Remember the things that you saw me doing through the trials and the persecutions. Trials and persecutions, by the way, that you too are going to have to travel through at some time. Tim, follow my example. And as I look around and look back on my journey, God has put some people like that in my life. Graham, of course, whom I mentioned earlier. Phil, the pastor of the first church I went to when I became a Christian. What a powerful example that humble man has been in my life. My good friend James and several others. And these are people who have acted as, well, as signposts in my life, keeping me on track to use the gifting that God's entrusted to me. Are any of those people perfect? Of course they're not. And yet God has used them mightily in my life. To tell you the truth, I wouldn't be here with you had he not put them along my path, because I'm sure I would have wandered off in completely the wrong direction, because that's what we do, isn't it? And the second thing that God calls us to use powerfully to stay on course is his word, the word of God. As for you, says Paul to Timothy, continue in what you've learned and firmly believe, knowing from whom you've learned it, and how from childhood you have known the sacred writings that are able to instruct you for salvation through faith in Christ Jesus. All scripture is inspired by God, is useful for teaching, for reproof, for correction, for training in righteousness, so that everyone who belongs to God may be proficient and equipped for every good work. So many people imagine that they can follow Jesus without reading his word, the Bible, for themselves. And I'm sorry if you're one of those people who subscribes to that school, but it is just plain wrong. God has gone to an enormous amount of trouble to preserve with an unparalleled degree of accuracy the 66 books of the Old and New Testaments, so that you and I will what? Use them as a doorstop or an ornament on a bookshelf? No! So that you and I will open them up and read them and allow God to transform our lives through his wisdom and his counsel and his truth. We need wisdom from above, and it comes to us when we drink it in from God's Word, the Bible, and it comes to us as it's reflected off other godly men and women right into the dark patch that we may be in right at the moment. My friend, as I often say, you cannot make it even through kindergarten on a 20 or 30 minute teaching session once a week. So why do we Christians imagine that we can make it through life based on one short sermon every Sunday? Because we can't. The Lord our God is so passionate about seeing us rekindle the gift that He's placed within each one of us. So passionate. He knows about the adversity. He knows about the temptation for us to turn back and give up. And so He's given us signposts, godly men and women. And above all, He's given us His Word to keep us on His path so that everyone who belongs to God may be proficient, equipped for every good work. Before I go, I'd just like to remind you that if you have a prayer need, we would absolutely love to pray for you, because the only sort of prayer that the Bible teaches about is the sort that has powerful results. Just let that sink in. The only sort of prayer the Bible teaches about is the sort that has powerful results. So if you'd like us to pray with you, in fact, if you'd like our whole prayer community to pray with you, stop by online at powerfulprayer.org to share your prayer request. It's completely confidential, your name won't be displayed, and in fact, while you're there, perhaps you could pray for one or two others as well and leave them a word or two of encouragement. You can be such a mighty blessing to so many others by supporting them in prayer. God's Word says that the prayer of the righteous is powerful and effective. So please allow us to pray for you and with you, and let's just see what God does, how He intervenes, how He chooses to bless you. That web address again is powerfulprayer.org. I'm Bernie Diamond, and I'll catch you again same time tomorrow with a different perspective.
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0: Keith and Christian Getty, The Power of the Cross, overnights on Vision Christian Radio. Joining me on the line today is Hilton Edwards, CEO of Focus on the Family Australia. We've been talking about mental health, and about 1 in 7 Australian kids has a mental health issue, and half of all issues show up before the teenage years, before they're 14. So parents need to know the difference between a bad patch and something more. And last time, Hilton, we talked about spotting the signs when your husband or wife is struggling. Well, this week, let's talk about kids.
1: Yeah, I think a lot of people don't realize that 50%, you know, actually shows up before the age of 14. So it is very, very prevalent amongst kids. But just picture this, a bright, bubbly 10-year-old, loves school, loves her friends. Then over a few weeks, she goes quiet. She gets snappy and she can't sit still and her marks drop. And mom puts it down to the fact that the best friend is moving away to a different city. But it's more than sadness. How do you tell this phase from a problem, you know? So I think that just sets the scene. That's anybody could probably relate to something like that.
0: Yeah.
1: So I think that could be for any Aussie kid right now.
0: Yeah. Now, how common is this for Aussie kids to suffer mental health issues?
1: Well, as you mentioned, you know, it's 1 in 7 children. So that's a lot. You know, if a class is 21 kids or 28 kids, that's 3 or 4 kids in that class alone. You know,
0: yeah.
1: The most common things are ADHD, anxiety, behavioral issues, and then depression. And as you said, you know, about half of the cases are actually diagnosed before 14. So it's very much a case of kids, you know, young and very often already in school. So many kids don't get the help they need because there's a stigma attached to them because they're going to be, you know, bullied or whatever. But the reality is it's sometimes just a lack of awareness that actually causes it.
0: So what are some of the warning signs parents should be watching out for here?
1: I think there's quite a lot, and you know, we discussed it for adults last time we chatted.
0: Yeah.
1: You know, sadness lasting more than 2 weeks. You know, now we all have our ups and downs and we all have our happy days and our sad days, but if it lasts more than 2 weeks, you know, pulling away from friends or losing interest in friends, big shifts in moods. Now, obviously, teenagers can have that without suffering mental health, but big shifts in moves, where the personality or the behavior or irritability, you know, where there's outbursts or where the children have trouble concentrating or they're skipping school or the marks are dropping even though they're putting in the same effort that they were before.
0: Yeah.
1: I think anything like changes in sleeping habits, having nightmares, you know, headaches, tummy aches, worry, risk. There's a lot of things. I think the urgent signs are, you know, talking about hurting themselves. That's really, really something urgent, you know, because if they start talking about that or they start giving away their belongings, it's almost like they're preparing for something. Or if they even start talking about death, that's pretty serious. So don't wait for these. Get help earlier.
0: Yeah. Now, of course, every kid has moods. I mean, we all have mood swings, I guess, at times. Yeah. How do you know when to act?
1: Well, I think I think as parents, we know our kids well. So look for lasting change, lasting negative change. So something that lasts for weeks rather than just a day on or a day off kind of thing. You know, look for disruption. That's the other thing. If there's disruption, so whether it's, you know, affecting their school attendance or their sleep or their eating patterns. And when in doubt, always check it early rather than late. You know, early makes a big difference because problems left alone usually end up being harder to treat in the long run.
0: Yeah. So what's the first practical step here?
1: Well, I think talk to the people who see your child. You know, there's the teacher, there's the sports coach, or maybe a carer at after school care or something like that. Ask them what they've noticed and then write down what you're seeing and then book in an appointment with your GP or somebody who can, you know, rule out any of the physical causes. And then you can look at the emotional causes or the behavioral causes.
0: Well, thanks, Hilton. Look, we'll catch up with you again with more about the mental health subject for families next week. Let's get back to the music right now with Unspoken Walk with me. Overnights on Vision.

0: 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Steve Mack with you overnights for a Wednesday morning. In a few moments, today with Jeff Vines.
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8: Hello and welcome. This is Today with Jeff Vines. Today we continue a message in Pastor Jeff's Awakening series. So far, he's looked at Luke chapter 12 and the story of the man who stockpiled goods for himself. As Pastor Jeff continues this message, he's discussing risk and risking things for God and trusting in him. Let's finish this first message in the series now with Pastor Jeff.

For God so loved the world that he gave his only son, that whoever believes on him will have what kind of life? When does eternal life start? Thank you. Finally, one out of four audiences. It started already. Now is a quality of life that begins now. You don't wait till heaven because your eyes are open now and you see everything from the perspective and the point of reference of the cross. And now you know what matters. And these old people said, man, this is the gospel. Stop, reflect. What really matters in your life? And is that what you're doing? You know, the second thing they said, and I loved it. They said, can you imagine 90 years old? You know what we'd do? We'd risk more. I just love that. We would risk more. We would not live a safe, mundane, mediocre, average life, because it's not about whether you win or lose. It's about whether you took the risk. Jesus said in John 10:10, the thief comes to steal and kill and destroy. I have come that they may have life and have it to the full. And I want you to hear me. Guys, those of you, man, God is moving in your life and he's trying to get you out of that rut and mediocrity. But you have to understand there is no fullness of life without risk. None. Because the abundant life is to go where most people are afraid to go. But it's the one Jesus calls you to. They said we would have risked what was down deep inside. We would have followed. By the way, that right there leads me to the real problem in America today. The real problem is that they have taken the original Star Trek off the air. That's the problem. I can't find it anywhere on the cable now. Somebody help me. The original, the good one. Because Leonard Nimoy, as they come out in this horrible fake starship into the darkness, and he would say, challenged, now say it with me, to go where no man has gone before. My concern is that I'm in a generation with a bunch of young people who are going to go where every generation has gone before. They're going to think the same way every other generation has thought. They're going to do what everybody else has done. They're going to be where everybody else has been. So you're going to have your little home with 2.2 children and your little three-car garage and your little BMW and jacuzzi. And all the while inside you, the Spirit of God is saying, why don't you chuck it all? Why don't you risk it all? Why don't you bet your life on me? Why don't you give your life to me? Hey, what's the definition of insanity? You know it, right? Doing the same thing over and over and expecting a different result. You're miserable and you're going to keep doing the same things and you think it's going to change. Risk. I don't think you realize what a hick country boy I am. Okay, maybe you do recognize what it. Okay, I'm good with that. In 1985, when I got the chance to go to Africa, I was terrified. You got to think, I'd never been out of the state of Tennessee. My relatives ran moonshine across the county line. I'm dead serious. I've seen the still. To leave Tennessee, and then I think, man, I was at a fork in the road right then, and I've had a few since then. What if I said no? I would have never seen Victoria Falls. I would have never been able to feel the wind and the mist and take a deep breath and feel like I was alive. Man, and that moment has jumped out of eternity and it's indelibly impressed. I'll never forget. I relive it because I was alive. And I'd never have known what it was like to have a lion sleep at your door. And I know what it's like to have a lion sleep at my door. And I'm not talking about no zoo either. I think about time to time about the chairman of the board of elders making that call down to Savannah. And I think about what went through my mind when he said, hey, we'd like to talk to you about the senior pastor at CCV. And I remember the first thing that went through my mind, we were talking and I was kind of saying nice things, but in my mind I'm saying, man, why would I want to leave Savannah? It's safe. It's easy. I just preach and teach, but the final buck doesn't stop with me. I don't have to listen to difficult people. Not that we have difficult people here. Why don't we don't? But I just teach my little teachings and preach my little sermons and it's easy. And I think about that sometimes. Why would I want to go to California? The expense, the traffic, preach 5 times every weekend. I got to be insane. But I feel alive. And we're on the verge of something. I can feel it. Church planters know these things. That we're about to go. We're close. Not there yet.
And I'm not saying this just to pump you up. Actually, it's not for you. This is for me. We're on the verge, man, of going where no church has gone before. I feel alive. What if I said no? How many of you guys and gals, how many of you young people are going to live lives of quiet desperation because you won't risk? And just because, listen, just because you didn't risk the first 25 years of your life doesn't mean you can't start now. And did you

Number one, you've forgotten who you are. Now, folks, I'm trying to wake you up here, and this takes drastic measures. And I've got to be very careful how I say this next thing, so I have written it down word for word to make sure I don't mess up. But I want you to hear it. Sometimes you just got the shock factor works sometimes. So I'm just giving you a heads up. It is true that I am a sanguine personality, extrovert, and I'm willing to try anything at any time. That's just my person. And I realize some of you aren't like that. But I know for all of us, God puts something down deep inside, a discontent, a holy discontent, that he wants us to do something different. And if you don't risk, you're resigned to a life of mediocrity. Do you hear me? And I know I am 100% sanguine. This past week, I was having a conversation with my wife. We were talking about how little we have in common, because we do. Robin and I are opposites, total opposites. Nothing like, I like to be outside playing sports. She likes to have a cup of tea and a good book, which basically sends me right into a coma. We talked about how, but we do have something in common, our love for God and his work in our lives. And I want to tell you, if not for that, I'm not sure we'd be together. But if you have that, you have everything. You don't need anything else, understand? If you both love the Lord, man, you're all about him. But I made her laugh for the first time this week in 15 years. Now, don't take that wrong, because my wife is not somebody. My wife smiles when I empty the dishwasher and run the vacuum. I've shared that with you before. To make her really laugh is a hard thing, but I made her laugh. Because I told her, I said, honey, we do have something in common. She said, what's that? I said, we both love me. Now, you can see some of you wives, your husband saying that, right? And I didn't mean it. I just said it to make her laugh. And she laughed. She didn't want to laugh, but she couldn't hold it back. She was laughing so hard. So I know that I'm that personality, but I want all of you in the room to hear this next 3 minutes, all right? Very carefully. It's true. You were once a sperm. You were. It is what it is. You can say that in church. And not only that, you were 1 in 5 million. 1 in 5 million. And you all lined up at the starting line. And at the end of this long, long tunnel, there was one egg. And there was a race. And you won. You came first, baby. You're a winner. And I mean, the Olympics, that's like child's play compared to the race you won. Because you are here by divine design. There is a divine appointment and a hole in the universe that only you can fill. Which is what David says in Psalm 139. I'll praise thee, for I am fearfully and wonderfully made. Marvelous are thy works, and that my soul knoweth well. You know what that word means? This is my fourth time in my ministry of explaining this verse. It means you are wonderfully, that's the Hebrew word for intricate detail, piece by piece, personality, temperament, everything. God shaped and formed you exactly the way he wanted you to be, with all your hang-ups and everything. And every life experience that you've gone through, God wills it to be so, because it's all training ground for the day you will have something in your gut that says, man, I need to do this. If you say no, you'll never know what it is to fulfill your purpose. If you say yes, you'll live. You'll really live. And then you'll be wonderfully and awesomely made. People will stand back and say, wow, look at that guy go. You forgot who you are. And you've forgotten whose you are, who you belong to. That's why you won't risk. My friend John Ortberg, who used to be at Chicago at Willow Creek, says that when he was at Chicago, he came to LA with a bunch of his minister friends. They went downtown just to find something to eat. Found out later they weren't exactly in the good side of town. And all of his friends went home. He decided he would stay a little longer and reflect. So it was late into the night. In fact, early in the morning when he left, he came out onto the street

0: turned to the left and he saw two guys that were just hammering each other. And one guy was pulverizing the other guy. And he said, I'm a pastor. I couldn't just walk away, but I'm also afraid. I also couldn't get smacked around. So he said, I don't know what came over me, call it risk or whatever, but I looked at the two guys and I said, stop that now. And the two guys looked at him and their eyes got big and they ran away. And he said, and don't come back. And he says that he turned, feeling pretty good about himself, and he ran into Mongo, who was the 6'8", 275-pound bouncer at the restaurant. And he said to this guy, he says, let me describe him. If Hercules and Xena Princess Warrior had a child, this would be it. His spiritual gift is breaking up fights. And then he says, I started to think about this. How brave would I be if Mongo was always behind me? But then he says, but God is always behind me and he's bigger than Mongo. And when there's an internal something in me that says, take a chance, risk. Young people, hear me. Oh, please hear me. Listen, what is it that you want to do? Get it done. What is it that you want to be? What are you going to do with your life? Do it. And maybe stop and say, this is God in me. Want me to step out and risk, and it's going to take faith. Man, that's why I love Abraham. That guy, 94 years old. Okay, 94. Wakes up one morning, Sarah, Abe. Sarah, I had a dream. I had a vision. What now, Abe? What kind of vision? We're going to create a new people, a new humanity, a new epic in human history. We're going to leave this place, launch out in the unknown, risk everything for God. Why, Abe? Because that's what God wants me to do. I can feel it. Abe? Yes, Sarah? How's this new humanity going to begin? I'm glad you asked, Sarah. And what did they name the child? Isaac, which means laughter or joke. How would you like that to be your name? God, you got to be kidding. 94 years old. And you know what she said about feeding the child? And the next thing we hear about Abraham and Sarah comes out of Hebrews 11, verse 8. Abraham and Sarah are leaving the Ur of the Chaldees, not knowing where they are going. Abraham's going down the road with a walker. Where you going, Abe? I don't know. What are you going to do? I don't know that either. Why are you leaving? Because God has given me a vision that I can do something fantastic for his kingdom. And I'm tired of living in that boring old tent. These people said, listen, if Christianity is anything, it is not a call to be safe. They said they would reflect more. They said they would risk more. And finally, they said, I would do more things that would live on after I die. Now I'm out of time, so you got to stay with me. You got to speed up and get it done. They would do more things that would be remembered after they died. Now, they didn't say that they would be remembered, but the things they did would be remembered. Back in Tennessee, we had the Blue Hole, the fishing place that we would all go up to in Hampton. It was so deep, nobody ever touched the bottom, to my knowledge. And I know that a few guys drowned trying to do that. Cold, deep. And you'd swing out on a rope from this branch. And it looked good from the shore. And then you got on the rope and you'd swing out. And all of a sudden it dawns on you how far a drop that really is. And I know this from experience. First time you do it, it's like, no, you hold on for dear life. No way you're going to let go. It ain't going to, you just tie your wrist. Then you realize, I have to let go. Rope's not going to swing back. Sooner or later, I got to let go. And then you let go and take the risk. And when you start falling, man, I got to tell you, your breath and your heart's pumping and you hit that cold water, you go, woo, man, I'm alive. Wow. And it's exhilarating. My friend, Pastor Leroy Brown, one of these days you're going to die and you don't believe it, but you are. And they're going to throw you in a hole, put dirt on your face and go back to the church and eat potato salad. When you were born, you cried. Everybody else, they were happy. When you die, Everybody else is going to cry. And the question is, are you going to be happy? And then he says this, that'll determine or be determined by a simple question. Oh, I love African-American preachers. And he'd say it in his deep, rustic voice. That depends on whether you're going to live for a title or a testimony. At your funeral, people gather around and talk about how much you achieved. Or are they going to talk about how much you let go of your own life that you might serve others and enjoy the ride? When I was in Zimbabwe, had a caddy. Last story and we're done. Take a deep breath. Take it in. Here we go. Had a caddy named Gibson. I joined a golf club. I was ecstatic to learn that it was only going to cost me $95 US a year to be a full member because I was a pastor. Here they charged me three times. So I'm thinking, this is great. I walk into the caddy shed. I need a caddy. Caddy master, need a caddy. Hello, Father Jeff. We don't have any caddies. No caddies. They don't have electric golf carts in Africa now. I said, I need a caddy at the tournaments today. Sorry, man, they're all taken. But I need a caddy, someone that can go with me and teach me the things of the course and just every time I play to be with me. Yeah, I know you do, but we don't have any. And I look back and there was a guy sitting right there in the caddy shack. I said, what about that guy? And he says, oh, Father Jeff, you don't want him. I said, why not? Oh, no, Father, I can't explain it, Father Jeff, but you don't want him. I said, I do want him. Get him out here. And he comes out. Name is Gibson. He was the perfect caddy. For 2.5 years, he did not say one word. He just smiled. At first, I thought maybe he had a screw loose or a couple sandwiches short of a picnic. I don't know. But he just smiled, just like this all the time. And that was perfect for me because he thought I hit a good shot because he was always smiling. I'd say, give me a 6-iron. He'd just give me the 6-iron and smile. No matter what happened, just smiling. Now, there are times, I'll admit, I'm walking up the fairway and I'm looking the distance to the green. And I think, okay, Gibson, I think I need to get Gibson. And he's just walking in his own little world. Gibson, over here. And he'd come back running, smiling. Never forget. 2.5 years. After he was caddying for me for 3 months, I discovered that every time I paid him, that the other caddies would beat him up and take his money. And he would come back the next day when I'd play, and I'd notice he had bruises. And I think, man, what's going on? I finally found out the story. I was livid, as you would be. I went to the caddy master, and I said, do you know what they're doing to this guy? And he said, yeah, but I can't do anything. Yeah, sure you can. And he said, well, what are you going to do about it, Father Vines? I said, I'll tell you what I'm going to do about it. You're going to give him the ability to eat all the food he wants, and you're going to put it on my bill so at least he has food. He doesn't go hungry. And then I'm going to bring him a box of clothing and stuff that had been sent over by the U.S., and we'd hide it in Tim Price's golf office. And then at the close of the day, Gibson would get it and go home to his family, I guess his family, because I never figured out whether he had a family or not, and he'd go home on the bus. I knew he lived about a half an hour away because another caddy told me. And over time, I'd be able to, he got food, and the other caddies hated that he could have meat pies, chicken pies, and everything, and didn't have to pay for them. So I developed this relationship. 2.5 years, doesn't say a word. Not a word. So I'd practice my sermons on him. He just smiled. I'm dead serious to you now. I was young, about 25. I'd practice sermons. I'd tell him about, I'd always talk about Jesus, what he does on the cross. I'd rehearse everything. And Gibson, I always thought it was good. And I know because he always smiled. The day came when we had to leave Zimbabwe. Work permit was not renewed. And I told my wife, I said, man, this is going to be hard. I got to go and tell Gibson I'm leaving the country and I don't know if I'll ever see him again. And Rob said, that's going to be hard. And I went to the golf club. I said, Caddy Master, I need to talk to Gibson because this is his livelihood we're talking about. But we were able to sell some things and get Zimbabwe dollars, which had absolutely no value in America. So we were able to leave him with about 6 months' salary. And gave him some clothes and stuff like that. And I said, Gibson, I know we've never talked, but I just want to tell you that I appreciate it's been a joy getting to know you, and your smile is contagious. I love you, brother, and I wish you the very best. And I said a few other things. I turned to walk away. Gibson grabs my arm. Still smiling. He speaks. He only says this. He says, Jeff, I know Jesus thank you. That was it. One of these days, they're going to open the book on your life. What's it going to say? Did you reflect about that and lived your life in light of that? Did you risk when God told you to, or did you settle for mediocrity? Because you forgot who you are and to whom you belong. And are they going to stand around when you die and talk about your title or give testimony to the difference you made in other people's lives because you let go of your own to serve others? Man, that is gospel. And now it's your decision. Father, I thank you for your love, and I thank you for the manner in which you work in our lives, the way you open our eyes at times that our eyes need to be open. The gospel message, so encouraging. It lifts us up to know that you're behind us and that the life often that we live is not the life you want for us at all. And we know you don't promise a life of protection where there'll never be pain. But you enable us and promise us the abundant life, that through the pain there's great growth. There can be even excitement and vitality, and the abundant life can be the result. I pray that our eyes would be open, our lives would be changed in Jesus' name. Amen.
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1: Here needs God's Word, John chapter 3, verse 14 and 15. Just as Moses lifted up the snake in the wilderness, so the Son of Man must be lifted up, that everyone who believes in him may have eternal life in him. Now, a snake on a pole may seem a strange image to represent healing and blessing from God, but in the context of the story in Numbers 21, that's what happened. God made it so, and the people learned, as often as they had been done before, that they needed to trust in God. We might not be surprised that the people grumbled against God and Moses in the desert, and they certainly did that. All around them was a trackless, howling wilderness. It was searing heat and blinding sandstorms. Ahead of them were powerful enemies, barricaded in high-walled cities. But God had solved all of their crises before, bringing them through the Red Sea, giving them manna to eat and quail and water every day. With such a firm foundation for faith, was there any reason for the people not to trust God with their future? I don't think so. But the same question can apply today for God's people who might grumble against him. And we have a lot more of God's faithfulness in history to remind us of his care. We also have the good news of salvation through Jesus, who was lifted up on a cross for our sake. He took on himself all the punishment for sin and rebellion that was rightly ours to bear. Jesus even explained that the snake on a pole in Moses' day pointed to his saving work on the cross. So everyone who looks to him and believes may now have eternal life. So do you trust him? Let's pray. Well, Lord, we thank you, and Lord, help us to turn our eyes upon Jesus and give us faith to trust in him and to save us, in Jesus' name. Amen.

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2: In this bulletin, legislation held up in Parliament and AFL trade deals finalised. With more, I'm Tracy Weir. The federal government is unlikely to pass a key element of its budget before the end of the year. Labor is pushing for a 30% tax rate on discretionary trusts. The Greens are calling for an inquiry into the reform, leaving the bill with no clear path through the Senate. The opposition also opposed the legislation, arguing it would hurt small businesses. A prominent independent has accused the major parties of hijacking a parliamentary inquiry into artificial intelligence. The bipartisan committee made recommendations to address the risks of AI in a letter sent to the Prime Minister, but David Pocock claims the final draft had already been edited by Anthony Albanese's office. Senator Pocock says the move undermines the independence of these committees.
3: The committee is sending a letter to the Prime Minister's office that's clearly already been vetted by the Prime Minister's office. You know, I'm fairly new to politics, James. I've been here for 4 years, but I just don't think that's how things should be done. I think there should be some independence with committees.
2: Senator Pocock is accusing both major parties of political interference to further their own interests. Victorian opposition leader Jess Wilson says the focus should be on reducing crime and not forcing Victorians to fend for themselves, amid a proposal for victims to fight back. Libertarian MP David Limbrick wants to give Victorians the power to forcefully fight back against home intruders and be allowed to carry pepper spray in public for personal protection. But Ms. Wilson says the onus shouldn't be forced onto victims to protect themselves.
4: I want to reduce crime. I don't want Victorians having to fend for themselves. It means we get serious on breaking the law in this state, and we finally put an end to the revolving door of bail.
2: It comes as the Northern Territory government has announced it will make pepper spray available to 16 and 17-year-olds for self-defence. A Christian teacher is taking legal action after being sacked by her school near the English city of Sunderland just for saying she is pro-life in an answer to a question from a student. The Biddick Academy fired 63-year-old Anita Meston, who had been a teacher for 28 years. It said it was against school policy to share personal opinions on political issues with pupils, and there was a risk she could cause harm or distress to pupils. Her lawyer said it was unacceptable that she could be terminated just for answering a question. Israeli archaeologists have uncovered a remarkably well-preserved section of an aqueduct from the time of Jesus that once carried water to Jerusalem's Temple Mount from 20 kilometres away. They say it was a marvel of engineering to carry water through such hilly terrain just by using gravity. That's the latest news. Sport is next.
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2: Turning to sport, and in AFL, North Melbourne's head of football talent, Brady Rawlings, hopes the signing of star recruit Nick Blakey will encourage other players to want to join their club in future years. Blakey has apologised over the scandal that recently rocked the Swans following his trade from Sydney to North Melbourne. Rawlings said they went their hardest to make sure they could secure Blakey.
5: We've been looking to improve our defence for a number of years now, and we want to do it through key defenders, but we also want to do it through some rebound and through the hybrid defender space, which, you know, Nick's a perfect player for us when you're looking at that type of role. So, you know, all the stars aligned. We went our hardest.
2: Blakey had met with several clubs before accepting the offer. And Australia has won the first cricket test in Durban by 214 runs, the visitors taking the win thanks to the efforts of Matt Renshaw, who was Australia's top scorer with 272 and took 2 wickets. That's the latest Vision National News. I'm Tracy Weir.
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2: Time now for a look at the weather. Troughs are triggering showers and storms over WA's east, the Northern Territory interior and the top end, west and southern Queensland and northeast New South Wales. Gusty winds behind a cold front are bringing showers to Tasmania, eastern parts of Victoria and coastal regions of New South Wales. Onshore winds are bringing coastal showers to eastern Queensland. It's clear elsewhere. In the capital cities around the nation today, Sydney expecting clearing showers and a top of 19. In Melbourne, mostly sunny, 16 degrees. Brisbane, a mostly sunny day with a top of 25. In Perth, mostly sunny and 32 today. Adelaide expecting a mostly sunny day, a top of 20. Cloudy in Canberra and 18 degrees. Hobart expecting mostly sunny conditions with a top of 15. And in Darwin, late showers and 34 degrees. That's the latest news, sport and weather on Vision. 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
8: In Daniel chapter 9, verse 9, it says, "The Lord our God is merciful and forgiving, even though we have rebelled against him." 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
9: 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Good to have your company. And coming up this hour, well, Fel and Andy are heading off on a road trip real soon, and they're heading to Canberra, and a listener by the name of Rodney has offered to drive them around Canberra. Now, I know Canberra. I'm just wondering if around Canberra means around and around and around the roundabouts in Canberra. Some of the great big roundabouts, some of them too. So we'll find out about that coming up in just a few moments. Also along this hour, we're writing a song about Bathurst. Yeah, I wonder what the song could have in it. I had a few suggestions. And also this hour, a great devotion on putting Christ first. Pastor Brett McLeod along with that. And a listener, Grant, talking about working from the cricket. That sounds like a good idea, work from the cricket. Let's kick off this hour right now, though, with Jared, Mark and Goliath on Vision Christian Radio, the Rise and Shine Preview Show.

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2: What else do we need to do in Canberra? I've got Rodney there. You called him with some ideas. How are you?
3: Not too bad.
2: Look, your eyes on the ground there in Canberra. How are you feeling about us coming to your neck of the woods?
3: Excellent. I just wondered, do you need a chauffeur?
2: Oh.
3: Do you need someone to help you in any way?
4: Oh. Hang on, Rodney. Are you saying a chauffeur as in...
2: The Israeli.
4: Or a driver. Please clarify.
3: A driver or whatever you want, mate.
2: You'll play the chauffeur.
4: What about a driver with a chauffeur out the window?
3: There you go. That's up to you guys.
2: Because, you know, it's the city of embassies and they all get, like, a, you know, an escort everywhere they go.
4: They do.
2: So we could have that Israeli escort. I don't think we need it, though. We've got a small ego here.
4: I would love a driver. You're obviously on the ground. How many years have you lived in Canberra?
3: 26.
4: Oh, that's enough.
2: Well, you've seen quite a few summers and winters then. Mm. You've survived the bitterness of the Canberra winter.
3: Yeah, just.
4: So what do you reckon, top three places to visit, if you were our chauffeur, where would you take us?
3: It depends on your interests. I used to work at Questacon.
2: Oh, yeah.
3: There's whatever places you want to see, I'm willing to help you in whichever way I can.
2: Oh, Rodney, okay, thank you. Questacon, for those who don't know, that's the kids, like the National Science Museum.
4: Oh, okay.
2: But it's really kid-friendly, so you'd love it, Andy. Mm. It's hands-on.
4: Yeah, okay.
2: You can play with all the exhibits. You don't have to be on your best behaviour.
4: Awesome.
2: Hey, Rodney.
3: Andy on good behaviour?
4: You get to wear a little white coat and pretend you're a scientist as well.
2: Oh, that'd be good.
4: That'd be fun, bit of dress-up.
3: Yeah, you can, probably.
2: Now, tell us, Rodney, you're there in the heart of it, so you would have seen this before. Any protocols that you know that can you still roll down the hill on Parliament House, for example? Can we do that still?
3: No, a lot of that's fenced off now.
2: Oh, no. Any way for us to get around it?
3: Just took a few people to do what they're not supposed to up there, and now they barred it all off.
2: I used to love rolling down that hill.
4: Mm.
2: Okay. Anything else that we should be aware of when we go into Parliament, do you think, Rodney?
3: Don't know.
2: No, okay. You're more about the road.
3: You got the security and stuff, but I'm just willing to be your hands and feet, whatever.
2: You're
4: Rodders, we're going to take up on that offer because we will need a local guide to show us around. I mean, obviously, you know where the good cafes are. We'll need a good coffee, I'm sure. So that will be definitely on the bucket list.
2: We're writing you down and we'll be in touch, Rodney. Thank you so much. It's a very kind offer.
3: Okay.
2: Wonderful.
3: No, I'm just down here in Tuggeranong, but
2: you're in Tuggeranong. Yeah, cool.
3: Go wherever.
2: Yeah, beautiful.
4: Awesome,
2: I lived
4: mate.
2: In Tuggeranong for a couple of years. Thank you so much, Rodney. I've got your number, and we'll be in touch as we get a bit closer.
3: Okay.
2: Thank
3: Bless you.
2: You
3: guys.
4: See you, mate.
2: Thanks so much.
4: This is getting better and better, Phil. We've not only got an invite from a federal parliament or a federal member of parliament, senator. And he's going to give us a guided tour behind the scenes in Parliament House. We now have our very own driver.
2: Very good.
4: Rodney, I expect one of those little caps, one of those little outfits that chauffeurs wear, like in the Thunderbirds.
2: Really?
4: Yes. Remember Lady Penelope had her own chauffeur?
2: Oh, only just.
4: Remember? Yep. And he used to drive that, I think it was a big Rolls Royce. Rent. Yes, Maleda. Rodney,
2: so
4: we
2: funny.
4: Expect the outfit, brother,
2: no,
4: and the cap. I want the little cap. Because then the people in Parliament, all the security and everyone will know, okay, this guy's a driver. He's good.
5: You can drive around and around and around Canberra. So many roundabouts. I've got a few suggestions. Mount Ainslie's nice to drive up there and get a good view of the city. And they do have like a remembrance service. I think it's every night at the War Memorial. That's something worth going to check out. There's a lot to do in Canberra. I actually love Canberra. It's a great place. Phil and Andy along on a road trip real soon for Rise and Shine. Coming up real soon, music from Chris Tomlin and Matthew West in the mix.
1: Vision. Just one drop from your mirror will forever satisfy. Vision. Jesus is

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1: Hi, it's Vision CEO Phil Edwards here. Right now, your Vision Ministry is looking for a called and gifted person to fill a strategically important senior management role, which will help shape the reach and impact of Vision into the future. 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
2: 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This is Russ Matthews with God in 60 Seconds. 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
1: We were talking to Andrew Fishtail from the Jesus Racing team, which we are pitching, and I continue to pitch to be part of the racing team. I feel like he didn't see our best, perhaps, when we put our initial pitch to him. He is the F1 drivers. I mean, that would be pretty cool.
2: I thought you'd say something else then. But anyway, carry on. Keep going.
1: Yeah, no. But I don't know what you're talking about.
2: You're going to say something about an F-bomb or something.
1: No, like, no, there's
2: no F-bomb.
1: Not at all.
2: He's
1: the
2: a
1: Jesus.
2: Faithful man. Yeah, that's
1: right. The Jesus Racing team. They came second in their category. It's very impressive. But anyway, we were talking to him yesterday after Bathurst, the King of the Mountain. They came second in their division, which is very impressive.
2: Very good.
1: They're doing very well. But as part of that, he put out there a bit of a challenge for us, Andy, and this is what he had to say.
3: Yeah, I do always encourage people to come down. Like, it's not until you've actually driven the track and you've been down here, you really have to get your head around it. You know, like, yeah, the famous song around Bathurst, is the Highway to Hell. You could come along and sing. Oh, maybe you've got your own song that you could come down and be at the track and sort of have your own song that you. I believe you guys are into singing songs about town, so maybe you could actually think about that and put a little song together and have your own town, own song around the Bathurst track. But
1: I highly recommend
3: you come down and have a drive around it.
2: Look, that was a light bulb moment for us both, wasn't it, Phil? Yes, let's sing a song about Bathurst.
1: How good is it? And look, if you just missed it, maybe you're just switching on Rise and Shine for the first time. Might not be aware, Vision has locations all over the place. Like, there's almost 800 spots around the country, plus there's digital in capital cities. There's the app. You can listen everywhere. But these transmitters, we love a Vision Town so much that we've been writing songs about them.
2: Well, not just writing songs, Phil, singing songs and about several towns. Let's have a listen to some of them. This is about Burnie in Tasmania.
4: Love you, Burnie.
1: Love you, Burnie.
2: And then we did one about Bundy.
1: Bundaberg.
4: Yes, you mean the world to us.
2: And who can forget the tune about
4: Love you,
1: Gero. Gerald's in WA. And every time we do this, we learn a bit more about the town.
2: Oh, and well, speaking of learning, what about the song about Inverell?
1: We learn a lot. Sapphire City, looking at you.
4: Sapphire shining bright and blue.
1: We want to come find those sapphires.
4: Lush country and farms,
2: and we learn a lot about the culture of Tamworth, Phil, when we sang this song.
4: Love you, Tamworth. It's where
1: Dolly Parton,
4: belong.
1: She loved it.
4: The golden guitars, bright shining stars, Dolly's voice has raised the air.
2: Not to mention that we learned about doing a peely in Tamworth, which is driving down the main street called Peel Street. I've driven through Tamworth 10 times, Phil. No one ever told me about doing a peely before.
1: Well, now you can't help but do it because we wrote a song about it. So Bathurst is next, but the trouble, well, we know one thing about Bathurst. I know Mount Panorama. I know the King of the Mountain. So that's what we've got so far.
2: It's a good starting point.
1: It could be the whole song, but I think there's more.
2: Yeah, it's what puts Bathurst on the map, and that is the race that happens every year. The Bathurst 1000 just took place over the weekend. So that's a good starting point, but there's got to be lots more great things about Bathurst that we can include in our song film.
1: Yeah, that's right. But if you're listening along right now, maybe you could help us. Give us a call on 1-800-316-316. What do we need to include? Because I haven't got long. Today's Tuesday. We need to have it performed by Friday. So it's a quick turnaround, but we're used to that here on Rise and Shine. It's okay.
5: You know, writing a song for Bathurst, my suggestion was they could write into the song the need for roadside assistance on the track, perhaps for certain drivers or something like that. I don't know. But I love Bathurst. Great place, great town. And I love the motor race. It's really a lot of fun to watch every year. Let's get back to the music right now. Jeremy Camp, Revival on Vision Christian Radio.

0: 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Steve Mack with you on the Rise and Shine preview show. Rise and Shine on the way in about 30 minutes' time. Right now, time to head to Vision National News headlines.
1: In stories making news, the Prime Minister claims he's not facing a midterm slump as some Labor backbenchers become increasingly nervous. Polls show core support for the party is weak and dissatisfaction with Anthony Albanese is on the rise. Veterans Affairs Minister Matt Keogh has been forced to apologise over another bungle in his portfolio. Some families missed an invitation to attend the 25th anniversary of the Afghanistan conflict at the War Memorial in Canberra. Former Prime Minister Tony Abbott says Matt Keogh's position is becoming untenable. A prominent independent has accused the major parties of hijacking a parliamentary inquiry into artificial intelligence. David Pocock claims the final draft had already been vetted by Anthony Albanese's office. Australia has won the first cricket test in Durban by 214 runs, the visitors taking the win thanks to the efforts of Matt Renshaw, who was Australia's top scorer with 272 and took 2 wickets. That's the news and sport headlines. More details soon.
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1: Well, we are joined today by Pastor Brett McLeod. He is the director of New Hope Care, a ministry in Brisbane that just touches the lives of so many people struggling in different areas of their lives with addictions and homelessness. He's also a pastor of the local church he's involved in, which is called New Hope Church. Here he is now, Pastor Brett McLeod. Welcome to Rise and Shine.
2: Hey, Andy, it felt great to be with you guys again.
3: Oh, so great to be chatting to you, Brett. Look, one of the things that people can struggle with is that there's a lot of things we can give our attention to that we could say, hey, we love. We're talking about cricket this morning. We love cricket, or we love the footy, or we love, you know, whatever it might be, a TV show. Yeah. But the Bible gives us something else that we should probably pop a bit beyond all of those things.
2: Exactly right. Look, I've heard some great preaching recently about putting Jesus first, sitting at his feet like Mary did, and Jesus described that as the better part. But I think this is more than just making Jesus a priority or putting him first. This is about loving Jesus above anything, above all things. And, you know, as you said, there's so many distractions, particularly in this media-saturated culture that we live in. Putting Jesus first rarely happens accidentally. Mm. It actually requires deliberate attention and spiritual disciplines and discernment, because here's the thing. Competing for our attention is a relentless contemporary commentary and worldly wisdom that seeks to dilute our saltiness and dim the light of Christ as a devoted follower of Jesus. And you know what? The Bible anticipated this long before smartphones and social media existed, because Romans 12:2 says, "Do not conform to the patterns of this world, but be transformed by the renewing of your mind." So the issue is not simply how much media we consume. The deeper question is, what is forming our thinking, shaping our desires, and capturing our attention?
1: That's so good, Brett. You know, when you're saying that, there is nothing new under the sun, is there? So, you know, in ancient Babylon, when the people of God were taken there as captives, Babylon had lots of live shows. Apparently, there were idols everywhere. That was a city also just full of distraction. And so, you know, Daniel and Shadrach, Meshach, and Abednego, and all the other Jewish exiles there, they faced this same challenge of not allowing yourself to be distracted by the culture of the day. So the big question to you, Pastor Brett McLeod, is how do we refocus our attention and put Jesus first in our modern-day culture?
2: Amen. Great question. I think, look, number one, give Jesus the first voice of the day.
3: That's good.
2: You know, before we hear the news, before we check social media, read emails, scroll through notifications that are endless, can we deliberately hear God's voice first? Pick up the Bible, do a quick devotion, pray. As I said, Karen and I were up this morning earlier at 4:30 with countless other people on the coast walking along. Karen and I spent that time praying. It was fantastic. Matthew 4:4, Jesus says, "Man shall not live by bread alone, but every word that comes from the mouth of God." So put him first. Before the world tells me what matters today, God, I want you to tell me what matters. There's something very powerful about refusing to allow your phone to disciple you before Jesus does. So what are we doing to guard what is discipling our mind? You know, sometimes we think discipleship happens just in church, but actually we are constantly being discipled by news media, advertising, entertainment, social media, all the distractions you mentioned before, Andy. In

0: influence disciples us, political narratives disciple us, and these things all tell us what to fear, what to desire, who to admire, what success looks like, and what we supposedly need to be happy. And that's why Proverbs 4:23 says, above all else, guard your heart, for everything you do flows from it.
1: That is so good, Brett. And what a great reminder as you go through your day. Sometimes you can be tempted to say, I ticked the box on Sunday. Yep. All done and dusted. But it's the other 6 days as you're waking up. If you take nothing else away from it, Brett, I so agree with you. What is it that you're doing first thing in the morning to set yourself up for the rest of the day? I reckon that's it. That's a great tip to have put God first.
0: Amen, amen. And look, here's some other things too, really practically, because some of the influences that come sound good. They sound well and good and fine. There's a way that seems right to a man, but at the end there is destruction. So there's really subtle nuances to what influences us. Things like, you know, the culture constantly tells us stories about what constitutes a good life from a worldly perspective. Things like find yourself, which sounds all well and good. But Jesus says, whoever loses their life for my sake will find it.
2: Mm.
0: Whoever desires to save their life shall lose it. So it's not about finding yourself. It's about losing yourself in Jesus.
2: Yes.
0: Culture says, put yourself first. Jesus says, whoever wants to be my disciple must deny themselves, take up their cross and follow me. The world says, your possessions determine your success, which kind of turns life into a game of Monopoly, doesn't it?
2: Mm.
0: Jesus says, life does not consist in an abundance of possessions, Luke 12:15. The world says, follow your heart, which again sounds compelling, but Jesus says, simply, follow me. So we don't need to withdraw from society and become recluse or isolated, but we do need enough biblical discernment to recognize when the world's story contradicts with Jesus' story. We need to deliberately look at everything through the filter and lens of Scripture and the teachings of Christ.
2: Oh, come on, Pastor Brett. I love those three keys. Lose yourself in Jesus. Don't value yourself by your material possessions. And what was that third one you just said as well?
0: And follow your heart. Don't follow your heart. Follow me.
2: Awesome, mate. We'll edit that out, mate. But they were good, mate. Hey, we got to run, Pastor Brett. Pastor Brett McLeod. What an encouraging word. I'll tell you what, it pays to get up early and pray at 4:30 in the morning with your wife. And what a wonderful picture that is of a couple serving God together. We want to thank you again, Pastor Brett, for joining us today on Rise and Shine.
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3: Pastor Brett McLeod there with a great devotional about putting Christ first on, on a previous Rise and Shine. In fact, that went to air yesterday morning. Mm-hmm. Hey, we've got Rise and Shine along in a bit over 15 minutes from now. It's the Rise and Shine preview show right now. We'll have a talk about an upcoming event in just a few moments after we hear from Fit King and Country.
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Steve Mack with you, Rise and Shine, along in 15 minutes or so. 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So yes, coming up, of course, real soon is Visionathon. So we'll talk more about that, of course, over the next few weeks. But right now, let's get back to some music on the Rise and Shine preview show with Jeremy Rosado. Keep holding on.

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1: We have put it out there. Would you work from the cricket? And Grant, you're on the line. You're weighing in.
2: At the cricket, mate, I don't think I'd get any work done because I play rapid grade cricket. And even if I had a job, I think I'd get sacked because there'd be no work done because I'd be glued to every ball. Not like you, Phil. It is boring. It's hard to see the ball, but you can hear it.
3: Yeah.
1: Hear
3: well, I mean, it's moments right. Like this, isn't it, mate?
4: Chips in, takes it. That is a blinder from Nathan Lyon. And again, it's another game changer for Australia.
2: I still remember Ricky Ponting at the last one night when I played in West Indies. He took an absolute screamer in the slips.
3: Yep.
2: And after the game, I go get signatures, and he's just sitting there. I said, that was an absolute screamer. Ricky goes, average. And I was like, average. I mean, he flew sideways. I had a hand out and just stuck. And I'd be like,
1: It's so
3: just
1: gross,
3: average.
1: Mate. It's so Australian, isn't it? Yeah, no, look, mate, it was okay. Yeah, no. Grant, that is so good.
2: If you went to a test match, it only lasted for two and a half days back then, and you weren't going to last 3 days.
3: Yeah. But, I mean, yeah, these guys were all just freakishly good, weren't they? Because as kids, we all played cricket. Like, when I was in primary school, schools played against the other primary schools. They don't even do that stuff anymore. If you made the best 11 in Australia in those days, like, you were just a freak. They were just good at everything, the catching, the bowling, the batting.
2: I played wacker today, but I never got that good. But I did play a couple times at the wacker. And I tell you what, you just blocked that ball through the gully and it just flies to the boundary, mate.
3: Yeah.
2: You know, probably not. Yeah. Or you get out very quickly.
3: Yeah.
2: I love cricket too much, so I would definitely not get work done. So I'd have to restrain myself and ground myself to the house.
3: Well, we appreciate your authenticity, brother.
1: Your honesty there.
3: Thank you so much for the call today. Huh?
1: Thanks, Grant.
2: God bless you, okay? Keep doing what you're doing. You're doing God's work.
1: Thank you, Grant.
3: Well, sounds like he'd be doing God's work too if he was at the cricket, just supporting the boys on the pitch or the girls for that matter. Actually, female cricket's a growing sport in Australia too, isn't it?
1: Yeah, my daughter Millie played for a number of years and it was great to see the girls out there. And that is the difference. When I was growing up, there was absolutely no girls' cricket. We weren't encouraged to play. I didn't have an opportunity to play. Girls who wanted to wouldn't have been able to play except with the boys, and then it would have been tough. So,
3: you could play French cricket in those days.
1: Oh, yeah.
3: When you had like family picnics and stuff.
1: Yeah, yeah.
3: Siri's weighing in. Look,
1: Siri just starts talking halfway through the show. Hey, there's a funny one here, a note here that says, because it's $16 is the price for this, and they say, why the laughs? That's the best price coffee you'll find in Melbourne.
3: Is that right?
1: It's just cheap coffee, quick run.
3: Look, there's hunger there, Phil. I actually want to go now to the cricket in Victoria and broadcast Rise and Shine. Why not, Phil?
1: Oh, dear.
3: What, in the function room?
1: I can think of a few why nots, but yeah, you pitch it. I'll be dragged along if I have to.
3: I'll be talking to management about that, Phil.
1: Okay, you talk to your people. I'll talk to mine.
5: I think it's a great idea, working from the cricket. Why not? Why not? Great idea, Grant. Hey, it's been Steve Mack with you on the Rise and Shine Preview Show, the Rise and Shine Show, along right after the latest news, sport and weather, and taking us to that and the rest of your Wednesday. It's seventh time down. Lean on. God bless. Have a wonderful day ahead.

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1: We'll open talkback lines exploring the difference between someone going through the motions as a Christian and a true believer. We'll unpack more of the push to bring Christian schools under state controls, and we'll update developments around Israel. That's ahead on today's 2020.
0: Vision National News. Balance. Fairness. Christian worldview.
2: In this bulletin, the Veterans Affairs Minister under pressure and the Wallabies feeling confident. With the details, I'm Tracy Weir. There are increasing calls for Veterans Affairs Minister Matt Keogh to be sacked. Mr Keogh is being criticised after the family of an Australian soldier killed in Afghanistan was not invited to the 25th anniversary of the conflict. Former Prime Minister Tony Abbott says Mr Keogh's position is becoming untenable.
3: It shows extraordinary ineptitude on the part of the government, and in the end, it is the minister who's got to take responsibility. Now, this minister has form. He has form when it comes to the mistreatment of veterans.
2: The issue was eventually resolved ahead of a commemoration at the War Memorial in Canberra. A prominent independent is accusing the Prime Minister's office of altering expert advice on artificial intelligence. A bipartisan parliamentary inquiry sent a letter to Anthony Albanese with recommendations on AI safety. David Pocock claims an earlier draft calling for a review of copyright laws was edited following input from Anthony Albanese's office. Senator Pocock is accusing both major parties of political interference to further their own interests. According to the International Monetary Fund, Australian inflation is forecast to drop to 3.1% next year, remaining the fifth highest rate among advanced economies. Australia also faces the largest unemployment increase in the developed world, with the jobless rate projected to rise from 4.4% to 4.7%. The Reserve Bank's cash rate of 4.6% is now the second highest in the developed world, with consumer confidence falling to near 1990s recession levels. More charges have been laid against a P-plate driver accused of driving into a crowd of Newcastle Knights fans. Jamel Wells has this report.
4: The 18-year-old was charged with driving into a crowd of fans, waving the Knights off to their first NRL Grand Final in 25 years. 10 people injured include a 5-year-old girl and a 67-year-old man. The new charges include dangerous and negligent driving, occasioning grievous bodily harm. It brings the total number of charges he faces to 17. He's due back in court on Thursday.
2: Jamel Wells. Concerns are growing for a jailed Chinese pastor who is reported to be suffering from advanced liver cancer and being denied medical treatment by the Chinese Communist Party officials. Pastor Wang Yi, who is the leader of the Early Rain Covenant Church, is serving a 9-year prison sentence for inciting subversion of state power. His unregistered church, based in the central city of Chengdu, is claimed to be China's most persecuted church. Pastor Wang is not due to be freed until next year, but Christian persecution watchdog CSW is calling for his early release. A new survey by the American Bible Society challenges the notion that the United States is becoming increasingly secular as a nation. It found 2/3 of Americans believe in God, while just over half believe in the resurrection of Christ. Nearly 2/3 of respondents believed in heaven and angels. That's the latest news. Sport is next.
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2: Turning to sport, and in rugby union, Wallabies fullback Tom Wright is adamant they are closing the gap on the All Blacks ahead of Saturday's Bledisloe Cup rematch. Australia trailed by just 3 points at halftime before New Zealand ran away with 50-19 victory, locking up the trophy for another year. And Wright says they're closer than the scoreline suggests.
5: They were there for the taking for us up until halftime. We could have made the exact same argument. They were right in it. Both teams squabbled a couple of chances. They probably just applied a lot more pressure in the second half than we were able to apply to them. And
2: the result ended the Wallabies' winning streak under coach Les Kiss. That's the latest Vision National News. I'm Tracy Weir.
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1: Time now for a look at the weather. Troughs are triggering showers and storms over WA's east, the Northern Territory interior and the top end, west and southern Queensland and northeast New South Wales. Gusty winds behind a cold front are bringing showers to Tasmania, eastern parts of Victoria and coastal regions of New South Wales. Onshore winds are bringing coastal showers to eastern Queensland. It's clear elsewhere. In the capital cities around the nation today, Sydney expecting clearing showers and a top of 19. In Melbourne, mostly sunny, 16 degrees. Brisbane, a mostly sunny day with a top of 25. In Perth, mostly sunny and 32 today. Adelaide expecting a mostly sunny day, a top of 20. Cloudy in Canberra and 18 degrees. Hobart expecting mostly sunny conditions with a top of 15. And in Darwin, late showers and 34 degrees. That's the latest news, sport and weather on Vision. 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
1: Good morning. We are so glad you're with us today. It is Wednesday. What does that mean, Phil?
2: Well, you know, we don't say hump day here. We say this is the your launch day. Mm-hmm. Like, you warmed up. You've got no excuses. Wednesday's the day to get stuff done.
1: You
2: feel like by Thursday, you're kind of tapering off.
1: Okay.
2: Friday, whatevs. Wednesday, this is the day. If there's stuff to do, today, you this is your best opportunity to get it done.
1: So it's productivity day. I've never analysed that before. Yeah. In the world of surfing, Phil, there was a famous movie called Big Wednesday many years ago.
2: Okay.
1: Every surfer knows that film.
2: Okay.
1: Because there's a kind of a belief among surfers that Wednesday's the day when you often get really big waves.
2: Well, that's the opposite then, isn't it? Because you're not wanting to go to work. You're wanting to surf.
1: Well, work could be surf could be work.
2: How
1: work
2: good
1: could
2: would
1: be
2: that
1: surf.
2: Be if that was your job? If that's your job, give us a call. How cool is that?
1: For some people, it is, Phil.
2: That's a cool job.
1: It is a cool job.
2: I wonder what the world's coolest job is. Like, if you rated it, what astronaut would be up there? That's a pretty cool job.
1: Oh, I've got to say flying a jet.
2: A jet. Yes, Andy would do that. That would be what
1: Maverick.
2: You would say.
1: Yeah, oh, look, it's got to be fun, Phil. It's got to be fun.
2: And surfing. I mean, pretty cool. Anyway, we think our job's pretty cool this morning as we get to spend it with you as you're waking up and going about your Wednesday, your peak day of the week.
1: Look, there's a lot going on in the Vision HQ hub today, Phil, with you and I, because we have been blessed.
2: Ah,
1: Hashtag so blessed.
2: Yes.
1: We've been given treats, Phil. We need to tell people about it. We can't keep this to ourselves.
2: No.
1: We've got to share the blessing, Phil.
2: Yeah, well, I feel like it was a God moment. I was telling my kids, and we'll take you through it next. Also today, we're writing a song for Bathurst, planning a trip to Canberra. I reckon it could become a whole big road trip.
1: It needs to, Phil. We can't just go to Canberra and come home again. We've got to experience and see so many other places, I think, across New South Wales and say hi to some of our Vision family.
2: Okay, but we need your help with that. So jump over to Facebook, Rise and Shine Vision, and see all the deets there coming up next. So yeah, let's go there. How we were so blessed, why we're a bit chirpy this morning. After this one, it's Consumed by Fire, Whole Wide World. Good morning for Productivity Wednesday. You're on Rise and Shine.
1: Big Wednesday.
2: The Big Wednesday. Morning.

0: And that is Consumed by Fire, Whole Wide World. You're on Rise and Shine with Phil and Annie. And don't we want this whole world to be consumed by the fire of God, Phil?
1: Praise God. And look, we have a little bit of a tale to tell, which I want to say, sometimes God just shows you how much he loves you, and you get these, it's an act of kindness. So there's a human side to it, but actually God is putting things together for you, and you just go, oh God, you're so good. And that happened to us yesterday.
0: Talk us through it, Phil. What was going on? What was the feeling like in the studio?
1: Okay, so look, Annie and I don't have brekkie, and I know that's controversial, but we get up at like 4. And so we say, sometimes we'll have a banana, sometimes not. We're trying not to at the moment. So we got to like 8 a.m. our time yesterday, and my tummy was making so many noises that Andy is like, Phil, are you right over there? Well, and I said, I'm actually hungry today. Like, I was very hungry.
0: Look, Phil, I think I picked it up on the mic. That's how loud it was, the grumbling. I heard the grumbling of the tummy on the mic, and I'm like, wow, Phil's hungry. I was hungry too. I went to the boxing gym the night before, smashed myself. I was so tired and hungry, and I'm like, I need some food.
1: I know.
0: What are we going to do for food? And it was getting desperate, wasn't
1: it? We went through our options. We were like, do we try in a couple of songs sweep, like, you know, when there's two songs playing, do we try and race to a cafe and buy banana bread? It's an option. Dangerous, like it's dodge.
0: Well, one of us put our hand up for that mission, didn't
1: they? You did. You were up for it. And I was like, maybe. And then we were getting phone calls and we just couldn't make that happen. And then we were like, well, do we go upstairs and just raid whatever's at Vision? Mm-hmm. We could have done that, like a hunger mission.
0: Checked out the table of plenty to see if something was on there for us.
1: That's right. There were a few options. And then in the end, we just ran out of time and we were hungry. We weren't grumpy, but we were a bit hungry. And then what happened, Andy? Like, this is pretty special.
0: Well, the receptionist walked in with a massive plastic tray.
1: Yes.
0: And a massive plastic bag, one of the Ziploc bags, filled with cookies.
1: Full.
0: Homemade cookies, choc chips.
1: Yes.
0: Little dark chocolate chips, little white chocolate chips. And they were still warm, Phil.
1: They were warm
0: to touch.
1: From Tim, one of our fabulous Vision family, he had dropped them off to the studio, and we were like, praise God, because that is exactly the moment. Like, we were so hungry.
0: Oh,
1: Tim, you have no idea. Like, it was just beautiful, because I felt like I would say, on one hand, we could count the number of times that's happened in the studio, don't you reckon?
0: Yep.
1: And I've been here now, in the fourth year. But that is pretty special that it was on the day that we were literally like, how can we get food?
0: Oh, we're famished.
1: And then, Tim, you bought food and it was just – and then, I recorded a bit of Andy, and Andy, you were eating, so I thought I would just record you just so you can get a vibe of just how excited he was about it. You've got it there, I think.
0: I do, but Phil, I just want to say that they were still warm.
1: They were still just
0: fresh.
1: Out of the oven.
0: There's something about fresh bread, fresh cake. Fresh cookie. They were warm to touch.
1: And the best cookies ever. Like, they're just beautiful.
0: They melted in my mouth, Phil. Now, did you record me eating them yesterday?
1: Yeah, I did. Yeah, yeah.
0: Okay, well, let me just play it then.
1: Okay.
2: Snack time!
1: Andy, your manners went out the window.
2: Cookie! Me love cookie!
1: Yeah, Andy, you just go monsterish there.
2: Oatmeal cookie. It means whole lot to me. Cookie! Chocolate chip cookie. It means whole lot to me. Me not want to make this butter cookie feel bad. Cowabunga! This gingerbread cookie.
0: Yeah, look, that's...
1: Yeah, Andy, wow.
0: And let me just explain too, they weren't little cookies.
1: No.
0: They were generous cookies. They were large. So two of those, Phil, was basically my breakfast.
1: It was 100%. And then afterwards we were like, oh, should we have done that? Yes, 100%. We should have. They were manna from heaven is what they were. So they don't count as calories. They were just – but it made me think it's God's goodness, right? And so sometimes you can look around your life and you can go, oh, that's just coincidence. I 100% think that Tim was – like God had put that on his heart. God knew that we would be hungry. He brought them together. It's just that kindness matters.
0: And even the way he just dropped it off, he didn't even stick around.
1: He didn't want any thanks.
0: He didn't want any hugs. He didn't want any high fives, you know, or any tips. And he just took off. It was like a Bible story when the sons of the prophets, they drop off something and they just run away. They turn and head for home.
1: Aww.
0: But maybe he didn't want any credit or recognition. Well, guess what, Tim? We're putting it out
1: there.
0: It was you, brother. It was you. And I believe Tim's a nurse, so he's probably on his way to a shift. So this bloke has found time to make cookies before his shift, before he goes to a hospital and cares for those who are sick and in need. What a legend, Tim. Maybe you wanted a reward in heaven. Well, we're giving you an earthly reward now as well, a little bit of public recognition.
1: Oh, I reckon. But it has made me think, when have those acts of kindness had a really big impact on your world?
0: Mm.
1: And we could share that this morning. Like if you're listening along and you think, oh, someone did something for me, or perhaps there's an act of kindness that I've been able to do for someone, and I didn't know it was going to have such a big impact, but it did. Let's share that this morning. Share the kindness, 1-800-316-316.
0: Amen. Nothing like an act of kindness and nothing like a warm cookie, Phil.
1: Oh,
0: first thing in the morning you are starving. Yes!
1: I'm going to have to run those. Oh, my goodness. We're heading to Canberra and I'm going to have to watch your manners, I think.
0: Can I fess up? I took two home last night and ate two more last night, Phil.
1: Okay, well,
0: that's four for the day.
1: I might have eaten a little bit more at home as well. They're really good cookies, as you can hear. But, wow, Andy.
0: Look, and if you're new to Planet Earth, maybe you never had a TV growing up, this is the Cookie Monster from Sesame Street.
1: If you're new to Planet Earth.
0: Well, you never know. There could be
1: not
0: someone
1: everyone watches. They've come back in a time machine from Bible times. Yeah, look. Hey, next up though, Andy, you've been checking out the news and you have something for me that I haven't heard all the details.
0: Something has happened on an airplane, Phil. We need to talk about it. That's all I'm going to say.
1: Are you
0: something
1: sure?
0: happened on a plane. You know when you're really excited about taking off on a plane, going on a holiday?
1: Yes, I do know that.
0: You've been planning this. You've been saving up money for a long time. Well, something took place on an international flight from Australia, Phil, which I want us to talk about.
1: Okay. Well, we'll go there. That'll be up next on Rise and Shine.
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0: That is Andrew Rip singing a breakdown. You're on Rise and Shine with Fel and Andy. And Fel, I said earlier, isn't it exciting when you're planning an overseas trip, you know, passport, tick.
1: Yes.
0: Pack my clothes, tick.
1: Yeah.
0: Get an itinerary, a sense of where you're going to go, who you're going to see. I mean, it's so exciting as an Aussie, isn't it, to be going overseas, especially to Europe.
1: Well, my daughter Belle's actually on her way. She's going to Europe next month. So she's 19. And she's going with friends for 5 weeks. So, yeah, I have been thinking a lot. She's planning it at the moment, doing the final bits and pieces. So there's a lot of Europe talk in our place.
0: And it's a big sense of achievement when you finally get on that plane and the plane starts to taxi on the runway. You look out the window.
1: Well, you can kind of relax, don't you reckon?
0: Yes.
1: Up to that point, I think it's stressy all the way through customs. But once you sit on the plane and they start serving you food.
0: Yes.
1: And you've got the little blankie.
0: Yes.
1: And the little pillow.
0: Mm-hmm.
1: Then you are like, you can decompress.
0: How good is that feeling,
1: Phil?
0: But look, unfortunately, Phil, there was a flight out of Australia recently where things didn't kind of work out
1: the
0: way we just described.
1: No, I don't want to know.
0: Let's listen to the Channel 9 report about this now, Phil.
2: Okay. A bed bug outbreak has caused mayhem on an international Qantas flight. Passengers waking to screaming and bugs crawling on the windows.
1: Gross.
2: Travellers telling Nine News they raised the alarm with air stewards on the Sydney to Perth leg, only for the plane to continue on to Rome.
3: It's enough to make your skin crawl.
4: This was on the floor.
3: Bed bugs hitching a ride on Qantas flight QF5 from Sydney to Perth on Friday. Hayley Bagnall waking to an unwelcome sight.
5: Crawling over our belongings, our, like, clothing, our Qantas blankets, and they were even crawling, like, along the window.
3: Alerting staff once on the ground in Perth.
5: On the way to getting our bags, the bugs just kept coming. They were in my husband's shoes, crawling up our legs, crawling on our jumpers.
3: The plane continuing on for the non-stop service to Rome. Travellers complaining of being bitten on the almost 17-hour flight. Telling Nine News they were woken by screaming, a baby saying buggies, some children were sick. That the bugs were crawling up the windows.
0: Look, it's just not cricket, Phil.
1: That's just...
0: It's not cricket.
1: That's terrible. The worst case.
0: Why am I laughing? I don't know.
1: I don't like it because it's got bugs, isn't it? That's what it is. Wow. That's just...
0: The little baby waking up, buggy.
1: No, Andy. Those poor people. It's a long wait because you're in an enclosed space anyway. What could you do even? Like, that's just, that's because you know when you're staying in a hotel.
0: Yep.
1: Actually, we're going soon. We're going to go on a road trip.
0: Mm.
1: And so that's
0: I'm expecting more of a motel than a hotel.
1: Ooh, yeah, that's right. I always, that's my concern. You know, you feel and you're like, is that a bed bug? Is that a bed bug? So, but you're not on a Qantas flight?
0: Look, it hardens you up, Phil.
1: I was on a
0: missions trip once to the High Islands of Papua New Guinea, and they put me into a hut, no windows, no doors, and they had bed bugs in there too, all night. All night.
1: Did
0: just getting
1: sleep?
0: Bitten. No. Just toughen up.
1: Take
0: it. Take it like a man.
1: I don't know if we need to. Or you could just not have bed bugs.
0: But imagine that whole flight. So it reminds me of an old movie which neither of us have seen, Phil, but it's based on a ridiculous story of snakes unleashed on a plane.
1: Oh, that's not good. That's worse than bed bugs. Oh, no.
0: I mean, it's a stupid movie. It's just snakes slithering around on a plane. But look, the bed bug outbreak. I don't know if you heard it, Phil. My takeaway there was that the bugs never managed to make it into business class.
1: Really?
0: Do you think the stewards formed a line and said, they come no further than this?
1: Maybe they had the spray. There was like one can of spray on board and it was staying in business.
0: This is where it stops.
1: No.
0: Bugs, you shall not pass this point. And thankfully, the first and business class passengers felt were untouched by the outbreak of bugs.
1: Small mercies.
0: Do you think it's a ploy by Qantas to get people to pay the extra for a business class flight? I'm just saying.
1: I'm itchy just hearing the story, Andy. Like, nothing about this I want to know. I would rather be in blissful ignorance.
0: Well, it's news, Phil.
1: No.
0: It's news.
1: Oh, dearie me.
0: I don't know. I wonder if everyone was affected by it, just a few unlucky passengers, but it's certainly not the way you want to start your overseas trip, is it?
1: Oh, dear. Well, it can only get better.
0: Exactly.
1: But that's the glass half full. Is that'll be the worst it's ever been, so it's only going to get better from there.
0: Mm-hmm.
1: Wow.
0: Hopefully their holidays did get better. I'm sure they did because Rome, Italy, I mean, such a beautiful part
1: it's
0: of the world.
1: It's a beautiful part of the world.
0: Yeah.
1: Yeah.
0: Especially when the bed bugs have left your luggage and your clothes and your hair.
1: I mean, hopefully they were allowed out of the plane. If I was Rome, I'd be like, sorry, guys, if you could just pop back to Australia. Thank you very much. Oh, dear. Well, look, let's check in with some other news headlines now. And on the other side of it, it's Beat the Toaster time. You're on Rise and Shine. For your Wednesday morning.
4: In stories making news, almost 500,000 workers in female-dominated industries will receive a $630 million pay rise over the next 4 years. The money will be delivered to charities and not-for-profit organisations who employ aged care, disability and community workers. A survey of 384 real estate experts has found homes are forecast to keep getting cheaper for around a year. Property prices are tipped to fall between 8 and 11% from their March peak and will only start to recover by September of 2027. A Pakistani national has been charged with trying to traffic a woman and two children out of the country. Federal authorities received a tip-off. The woman and children were about to be trafficked via Melbourne Airport. In sport, and Formula One will return to Africa for the first time in over 3 decades for the Formula One African Grand Prix. Rwanda will be the hosts, signing a 10-year deal. That's the news and sport headlines. I'm Tracy Weir. More details soon.
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0: Mercy me, wake up, sleeper. You're on Rise and Shine with Fel and Andy.
1: And look, Beat the Toaster, one of the faves here on Rise and Shine. And just for a couple of weeks, we've been popping in an extra piece of toast about now on the show. But there's a new game brewing, Andy. We'll launch it next week, so keep an eye out. But for now, let's beat that toaster.
2: Beat the toaster.
1: Well, and it is the time of the day where we put toast into the toaster. Mm-hmm. And today it's a bit exciting because we're going to have two people playing.
0: Ooh. Who we got, Phil?
1: We've got Di and granddaughter Mary here with us. Aww. Morning, guys.
3: Morning.
4: Good morning.
0: Mary, you must have one of the coolest grandmas that she's bringing you on to beat the toaster as a team. How are you feeling, Mary?
4: Excited. She's really excited.
1: Have you been playing along at home at this?
4: Yes.
1: And how do you go at home?
4: We go pretty good.
1: You go pretty good?
0: Okay.
1: Okay. Well, you know then we're going to ask whether you've had brekkie or not. So have you had brekkie?
4: Yes.
1: You have. Okay. Tell us what you had to get prepared for this moment.
4: I had a Vegemite toast with a hash brown and a hot chocolate.
1: Mary, that is
0: you are a cool kid. That's all the stuff I love.
1: I love a hash brown.
0: Oh, and the Vegemite on toast. Yes. I'm feeling confident on your behalf here, Mary. You've had all the right ingredients so far. And what about you, Grandma? What did you have for breakfast?
5: I only had toast with me this morning. We dropped Big Brother to the bus for camp at 6:15.
1: So okay. There's a lot going on at your house.
0: You're an awesome grandma.
1: Okay.
0: Well, team, you know the drill with Beat the Toaster. 60 seconds, 10 questions. Say pass if you don't know the answer, but you can't use the same answer twice. Fel is going to give you a letter from the English alphabet, please, today, Fel. None of this foreign stuff. What do you got for

0: purpose. A G for good, because you're going to go good today. How's that?
1: Yeah, okay.
2: Let's hope.
0: G, a G or a G, depending on how, what the words are. You got it in your head?
3: Okay.
2: Yeah.
3: Limber up, limber up. Get ready because your time is about to start now.
0: A book of the Bible.
1: Genesis.
0: A colour.
1: Green.
0: A musical instrument.
1: Guitar.
0: An Australian animal or bird.
1: Glass.
0: Very good. A type of flower.
1: Geranium.
0: A children's character. A car part.
1: Doorknob.
0: And a school subject. Pardon?
1: Geometry.
0: An adjective or describing word. Pardon?
4: Great, yep.
1: Right.
0: Something in the kitchen.
1: Greater,
4: yep.
0: And six, a children's character.
1: Oh.
0: You've got it.
1: Gizmo.
0: We don't know what they can't hear, but
3: who?
0: That sounds okay. What was
3: who
0: it?
3: Was it?
0: Gizmo. Yes,
3: is Gizmo,
0: Gizmo
3: a kid's
0: is.
3: Character?
0: You happy with that?
3: Yeah. Have you heard of that film?
0: Sort of. I think so. Right, let me Google it.
3: Our adjudicator, Fel, is looking it up right now. Gizmo. Mary, tell me about Gizmo.
5: What's Gizmo?
1: It's in a book. I read it in year three.
0: Okay.
1: And it was named Gizmo.
0: Okay.
3: And the character is called Gizmo or the story is called Gizmo?
1: The character's called Gizmo.
0: Well, in that case, we're going to take it. We believe you. There you go.
3: And look, you remember it. You cited it. You gave us the source, the original source, grade three book.
0: There
3: can't
0: you go.
3: Be wrong.
0: It can't
3: Mary,
0: be wrong.
3: You are a very
0: well
3: confident
0: done.
3: Little kid. Mary, I got a feeling you're pretty good at school, aren't you? You do well in your school subjects?
1: Yeah.
0: Yeah.
3: How did I guess? Are you gunning for ducks of the school in grade six?
1: Oh, no.
3: Do you have that in your school where you have a ducks?
1: We don't have ducks.
3: Really?
0: No,
3: well, they did in
0: all
3: my day.
0: Legends.
3: Everyone wins.
0: Everyone wins. Yeah. Everyone's a winner now, Andy.
3: Oh, my day, Andy, there's only one. And Andy may just have been that person, just quietly putting
0: wow.
3: it out there.
0: He's
3: you know, putting it out there.
0: But he couldn't win, beat the toaster at 11, that is for sure.
3: But Mary, you are at one sharp cookie. You've got a very cool grandma. Where are you guys calling from?
1: Dolby.
0: Dolby.
3: Dolby. Great part of the world as well.
0: Yes.
3: Well done, guys. Well done. You are winners. Don't
1: Thank
3: hang
1: you.
3: Up the phone because we need your details, grandma's details, that is, to post out the prize.
0: Post haste.
3: Post haste. That's right.
0: Thank you, guys. Yeah, woohoo, indeed. That's how you do it. If you're playing along and you're like, oh, I could do it, but with a friend, we'll take that. You can send us a text 0447 488 316, and that's how you play Beat the Toaster.
3: You make it sound so easy, Phil, but is it easy?
0: No, it's not. Well, it is. It's under the pressure of the toaster, though. It can be a little bit tougher. But look, you know what is exciting here on Rise and Shine is we have been invited to Canberra, the nation's capital.
3: We certainly have, Phil. And as well as that, we're thinking of maybe spending a little bit more time in the state of New South Wales and checking out some other places. What do you reckon, Phil? We could have our very own adventure.
0: Oh, a bit of a road trip.
3: What do you reckon?
0: Let's unpack it next on Rise and Shine.
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2: Sometimes life seems to be one setback after another. One bit of bad news leads to another bit of bad news. It might have seemed like that to the Australians at the end of 1918. Almost 60,000 men had been killed in the First World War, and over 160,000 were wounded. And as if this wasn't enough, an epidemic of the so-called Spanish flu broke out. Thousands more succumbed to that outbreak. The frightful death of the war and even greater worldwide death from the influenza pandemic that followed put a severe dent in the common view that humankind was on an uninterrupted march to a better world. Add to that the fact that returned soldiers often found themselves unemployed or marginalised, and you have a picture of a society that is anything but a brave new world. Our hope for the future lies not in human striving, but in humble trust in the only one who has the whole world in his hands. I'm David Ray.
6: 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Rise and shine. With Fel and Andy on Vision Christian Radio.

0: C.C. Wynum's and Elevation Worship, worthy of it all. Such a beautiful song. You're on Rise and Shine this morning with Fel and Andy.
1: And we have been pretty excited. It's not every day that you get a call from a federal senator.
0: It's not, Fel.
1: It's very exciting. And when that call comes then with an invitation, that's like double tick, tick. Very, very exciting.
0: Well, he works in the seat of power in Australia, Fel. And he's actually extended an invitation to us, which kind of means that now we're going to get some power, Phil.
1: Well, God's power, bringing God's power to the seat of power.
0: Well, we've already got God's power, but we're going to get some of that political power as well, as we walk around the halls of Parliament House in Canberra.
1: I'm worried about it going to your head now. Mm. But we're talking about Senator John O'Dunham. He's an incredible Tasmanian senator, and he gave us a call late last week with a bit of an invitation, Andy.
2: So I have the annual Canberra or National Prayer Breakfast, which is happening this year on the 26th of October. Ooh. In the Great Hall of Parliament House,
1: wow,
2: where Christians get together and pray for good outcomes for our leaders, for our community. And I think it'd be great for you guys to be there as well. I'd love for Vision to be a part of this important annual event. And I think you should come, make a nuisance of yourselves and pray like there's no tomorrow for our representatives in Parliament.
0: Oh, well, there you go, Phil. That's the invite. So we're heading to Canberra for a big prayer meeting, and the brief is from a federal senator, make a nuisance of yourself.
1: Yeah, and Andy, that's all he heard. I heard the let's pray, but Andy's like, yes, permission. But I actually went to Canberra as a kid, grade 7, on a road trip. We watched Grease Lightning the whole way from Queensland to Canberra, 14 hours of it, the poor teachers.
0: You had your own little road trip there with the school, hey, Phil.
1: But what if we kind of recreated that road trip vibe here but now with Vision?
0: Yeah.
1: Because, I mean, I saw that on the way to Canberra there's lots of scope there.
0: Oh.
1: Why just go to Canberra and come back home again?
0: Well, if you're new to Vision, we have almost 800 transmitters across Australia. They're like the Daleks out of Doctor Who. They're just sitting up on hills, on church buildings, commercial dwellings, sometimes even houses.
1: Wow.
0: And they broadcast Vision into the surrounding town, sometimes the surrounding district. In the case of Hobart, Tasmania, the whole capital city of Hobart is receiving that signal, that Vision signal. So there's a lot of towns in New South Wales, Phil. I think within driving distance of Canberra.
1: Is it?
0: I think we could visit a couple of these
1: towns.
0: Could
1: we do that? So maybe we could make a week of it. This is Monday is the prayer breakfast.
0: Mm.
1: What if we did a week of it? But we would need some help from our Vision family of like where we should go.
0: Well, let's think back to Andrew Fishtail Fisher, who drives in the Jesus Racing team.
1: Oh, yeah, yeah. We've
0: which
1: been
0: we
1: pitching.
0: Are trying to become a part of.
1: I want to be in.
0: Remember, he mentioned to us that we should actually go to Bathurst.
1: Oh, true.
0: Do you remember that?
1: Yes, he did.
0: Let's replay that. Let's relive that moment.
3: Yeah, I do always encourage people to come down. Like, it's not until you've actually driven the track and you've been down here, you really have to get your head around it. You know, like, the famous song around Bathurst, is The Highway to Hell. You could come along and sing. Oh, maybe you've got your own song that you could come down and be at the track and sort of have your own song that you guys are into singing songs about town. So maybe you could actually think about that and put a little song together and have your own town, own song around the Bathurst track. But
1: that's a good idea.
3: I highly recommend you come down and have a drive around it.
0: Well, there you go, Phil. I mean, obviously, we've got a song in the making now because of
1: this
0: invitation, but there's also an invitation there to go to Bathurst.
1: Because we really do want to be on the Jesus Racing team. I feel like I just need to remember how to drive a manual and I would be set to go. And you just need to show them that you're responsible as a driver. Check.
0: And I won't get the Tirana Airborne because I did once get my Sunbird Airborne in my younger days, which is kind of a relative of a Tirana.
1: Yeah.
0: And it wasn't even souped up like his. It was just a normal one.
1: Yours,
0: so that is a flex, by the way.
1: Is it? To me, it's the opposite. I'm like, don't trust that man with the keys.
0: But either way, we're both going to get to, if we go to Bathurst, we can both drive around the track.
1: We have to. And I'm told by good, reliable sources, many of them, like people keep telling us that there's speed cameras all the way around.
0: I've heard that many times.
1: I don't know why people feel the need to tell us that, as if we're irresponsible.
0: I wonder what the record is for the amount of tickets you can receive in one lap.
1: How much money you can spend.
0: Now, that's a record I'd like to at least explore. I'm not saying I want to break it.
1: Really?
0: I'd just like to know how many tickets has one person ever got on one revolution
1: of the track. Yeah, right. But look, that is, so I'm thinking from Canberra to Bathurst, it's sort of about 300 Ks.
0: Mm-hmm.
1: That there's beautiful parts in the middle where we have Vision Towns. Where should we go? Like, if you're listening along right now and you live in kind of that zone, Should we come to your place?
0: And have you got a vision signal in your town? That is going to be one of the key criteria. We want a vision signal. We want a transmitter.
1: Yes.
0: So we can go tap it and say, well done, transmitter. Keep up the good work.
1: We could check it. Mm-hmm. We have no tech skills, but we'll have a look and we could just... Like a pat on the transmitter.
0: I'll put a spanner and a wrench in the back. Well, of course I will.
1: Well, he might break it.
0: Kick it, you know, tighten some bolts up, spray a bit of WD-40 on. I'm sure there's something I can do.
1: I reckon you just turn it off and turn it back on again.
0: That's
1: going to
0: help.
1: It's always necessary. So
0: maybe shoo the birds off it.
1: We'll do that.
0: Is there any crows sitting on it? Get off, crow.
1: Well, it's road trip time. You can head over to Facebook, Rise and Shine Vision. Have your say there. We need a theme song. We need to pack our bags. We need a soundtrack. I can't just watch Grease for 5 hours.
0: Can't this be our soundtrack film?
1: Yeah, Countryside with Belle and Andy. Yeah, we could.
0: There you go.
1: I think we just have to watch copyright. Belle and Andy, Belle and Andy, travel all over the countryside with Belle and Andy's adventure.
0: There you go.
1: That could work.
0: It is working. It's already working with me.
1: I don't know if we need to watch... Check out legal team. But I love this. Vanessa's already jumped onto Facebook. She reckons Warren, she's just moved there 2 months ago. Tiny, friendly town, caravan park, and a motel, RSL, and a golf club. One pub. Excellent cafe.
0: It's got a Russell. It's got a golf course. I'm in.
1: So there's a few things. She loves that it has vision on their roadside as you drive in. And that, Vanessa, is a big tick from us.
0: Love it.
1: Okay. Well, we'll collect all these ideas. Mm-hmm. Everyone, let us know either on Facebook, but better still, give us a buzz. 1-800-316-316 while we plan our road trip. Heading up to the news now on the other side of it. We're in the book of Genesis. Joseph's in jail, but he's down but not out. We're going to see God move.
0: It's almost like a Rocky story, isn't it?
1: Actually, it is. He keeps getting knocked down.
0: He's on the ropes.
1: He's on the canvas.
0: He's on the canvas, yes.
1: Can he get back up again? He's not going to lose like Rocky.

0: Coming up today with Jen Spiker.
1: The health of your body, it matters. 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And on Focus on the Family today, that is the focus, I'm going to share a story of leaving the Christian music industry behind to serve the poor. 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
2: In this bulletin, calls for the government to do more to help renters and flood rescues in New South Wales. With the details, I'm Tracy Weir. A poll has found 3 in 5 surveyed Australians believe the governments should be doing more to help renters. Nearly 80% of voters surveyed by YouGov were in support of some regulation of rents. The Australia Institute Deputy Research Director Jack Thrower says support extended across political party lines.
3: Australians broadly support the government taking a much more active role in actually building houses. So 3 in 4 Australian voters agree that the government should spend more money directly building public housing.
2: Support for rent freezes or caps spanned beyond renters alone, backed by 71% of outright homeowners. 9 in every 10 vulnerable children who need help from Queensland child safety officers aren't receiving it, according to government data. The report shows 11% of children requiring an urgent response aren't being seen within the mandatory timeframe. The heavy workloads of frontline staff are being blamed for the delays. Victorians are objecting to a plan to build a huge Islamic centre in the Micklem region by the mosque linked to the Fly Dubai co-pilot hijacker. My Centre wants to build a mosque and a primary school and a high school. It's currently calling for donations. Locals say a similar plan for a Christian school 10 km away was rejected late last year. 2 flood rescues have been carried out as heavy rain fell across parts of Sydney. The SES responded to more than 200 calls for help across the state, with most around the city. Intelligence and Warning Officer Ben Warren says the rain has eased, but more showers are likely.
4: We are expecting showery conditions for the east for most of this week, and also some thunderstorm activity for inland areas later this week.
2: Motorists being urged to drive to the conditions. The Pope has returned to his hospital room after undergoing surgery to have a lung nodule removed. The Vatican says the operation has been completed successfully. A huge public outcry over the closure of a church food ministry in the Californian city of San Jose has forced the mayor to backpedal and reinstate its popular food pantry. He even helped the Lighthouse Food Rescue with its compliance and zoning issues to ensure it could not be prosecuted for violating city rules. The mayor publicly proclaimed that the church and its pastor were doing incredible work in the community. He vowed to protect their food charity. A pro-government militia in Myanmar has been accused of desecrating a Christian place of worship. It conducted a military graduation ceremony inside a Baptist church in Kachin State, whose population is 90% Christian. Persecution watchdog CSW says it was part of a broader strategy by the Myanmar military and its proxy forces to weaponise religious spaces. That's the latest news. Sport is next.
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2: Turning to sport, and the Kangaroos and the Kiwis have named their sides for tomorrow's Rugby League World Cup opener. Lachlan Gray has details.
6: Broncos star Reece Walsh has retained his fullback jersey despite a strong case for Roosters grand final hero James Tedesco, who has missed out on a bench role in Walters' squad to face the Kiwis. Dolphins flyer Jack Bostock has been named for his Australian test debut on the wing, with Trom Dvojevic on the other edge. Cameron Munster and Mitchell Moses are the Kangaroos' halves. For the Kiwis, it's a new era in black and white for Kalyn Ponga, taking the fullback jersey ahead of Keanu Kenny, while 2018 Kangaroos World Cup winner Dane Gagai will line up in the centres for New Zealand.
2: Lachlan Gray. And Rory McIlroy says he would vote for LIV defectors to return to the PGA Tour, believing the breakaway circuit is no longer a threat. That's the latest Vision National News. I'm Tracy Weir.
0: In a world full of voices telling us where to go, many are still searching for the way. Jesus said, "I am the way, the truth, and the life." The calling of Christians is clear, helping people lift their eyes to God and discovering Jesus as the way. You are-

0: vision. This is our daily mission. And we do it together, reaching people right where they are across Australia and beyond, and help them look to God daily.
1: Time now for a look at the weather. Troughs are triggering showers and storms over WA's east, the Northern Territory interior and the top end, west and southern Queensland and northeast New South Wales. Gusty winds behind a cold front are bringing showers to Tasmania, eastern parts of Victoria and coastal regions of New South Wales. Onshore winds are bringing coastal showers to eastern Queensland. It's clear elsewhere. In the capital cities around the nation today, Sydney expecting clearing showers and a top of 19. In Melbourne, mostly sunny, 16 degrees. Brisbane, a mostly sunny day with a top of 25. In Perth, mostly sunny and 32 today. Adelaide expecting a mostly sunny day, a top of 20. Cloudy in Canberra and 18 degrees. Hobart expecting mostly sunny conditions with a top of 15. And in Darwin, late showers and 34 degrees. That's the latest news, sport and weather on Vision. 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
1: Good morning all across Australia, especially if you live in Greenmount in Queensland.
2: Beautiful part of the world.
1: It would be a good place to live. Yes. It's kind of wedged between Coolangatta and Kira and all three of those places, and just down the hill from a place called Jeranba, which is the border between New South Wales and Queensland. I remember as a young teenager growing up on Sydney's northern beaches, some of my friends would go on holidays to Queensland to go surfing, and they'd describe Jeranba and Coolangatta and Kira and Burleigh Heads and all these places. It sounded magical to me.
2: It just is gorgeous.
1: Because it's great surf spots, great weather, the water's always warm. And Greenmount and Fell is one of my favourite places to visit alongside Noosa. That'd be my two favourite places to go surfing and to go to the beach. And today in Greenmount, the
2: weather...
1: Could
2: you surf today? Is it warm enough?
1: Oh, definitely. It's been warm enough for months. It got down to 16 this morning in Greenmount. Yeah. Will reach a high of 24 today. A little bit cloudy on the Gold Coast. Currently, it's sitting at 17 degrees. But guess what?
2: Come on.
1: And I would encourage everyone across Australia to have at least one holiday in Coolangatta, Kira or Greenmount. So nice. Really try not to go during school holidays. It gets a bit busy. But when you're there, 88 FM, you can tune in to Vision every day you're there.
2: Oh, beautiful. And a verse for your hour. This was just on my heart this morning. So it's for someone out there who must need this. It's Jeremiah 29:11. And it's actually a promise from God. This Jeremiah saw himself as being too young for what God had called him to do. And these are the words from God. "For I know the plans I have for you, declares the Lord, plans to prosper you and not to harm you, plans to give you a hope and a future." I think it's important just to know as you're jumping into your Wednesday, God has good plans for your life, plans to prosper you and not to harm you. Just believe God for them. Ask him for his help to find them and to walk in them. And he wants to give you a hope and a future in it all. That's Jeremiah 29:11.
1: Love it. Amen.
2: Amen.
1: Amen and amen.
2: And someone who may have been a young guy who was probably, that was starting to look a bit doubtful for, was a guy called Joseph in the Bible, who finds himself knocked down like Rambo, as you said, Andy. No, more
1: like
2: than
1: Rocky,
2: one.
1: Like Rocky. Rambo never got knocked down.
2: That's true, sorry. No, he just won. Getting all my movies mixed up. but he got knocked down multiple times, but not out. We're going to talk about his life next here on Rise and Shine.

0: Clark Beckham with a cracker of a song. It's called Mystery, and you're on Rise and Shine with Fel and Andy.
1: And this is the time of the day we jump into the Bible together, and we're in the book of Genesis in the life of a guy called Joseph, who is so inspirational. Like, if you have ever found yourself in a tough situation and questioned, why am I here? Why did this happen to me? It's just so tough. It's not fair. Joseph's your man.
0: Yep, he's in a jail. We find him in a prison. He's done nothing wrong. He was falsely accused of a crime, which he did not commit. Much like the Fugitive movie that you watched recently, Phil, on one of your date nights. But anyway, he's in the prison. And while he's in there, he's just been a good boy. He's working hard. He's doing such a good job. The chief warden makes him like the head prisoner. Mm-hmm. And these two randoms get chucked in the prison. One's a butler, one's a baker. And they work for Pharaoh. Pharaoh's mad at him. He chucks him in the prison. Now, while Joseph's asleep, Phil, just chilling, resting, he's working hard, he's asleep, God is working. And because what happens?
1: Well, there's something in that for us, I reckon. But these two gentlemen, both of these guys who have been thrown into jail by Pharaoh, they both have dreams. Mm. They wake up the next morning. Now, Joseph's the boss of the prison. He's working. He's going around. And he says, and I love this because he's intentional. There's a relationship there. He sees the guys and he goes, guys, you look upset. Why are you both upset? And then they explain, we've had these dreams. They feel important, but we don't have a clue what they mean. And Joseph, because of his relationship with God, his relationship with them, is able to be that gap and actually interpret the dreams from God.
0: Yeah, and because he interprets them, we're going to cut a long story very short here. The dream interpretations are true in both cases. They both get released from the prison. And eventually, one of these guys will say to Pharaoh, oh, there's a guy in the jail who's really good at interpreting dreams, and this will lead to Joseph being set free from that prison. But what I love about this story, Phil, is the fact that when Joseph was asleep at night, God was working, setting him up for his release. So it wasn't what he could do. And you remember on Monday, I quoted that verse from Zechariah when I preached on Sunday, not by might nor by power, but by my spirit. So God's spirit was working in that jail when Joseph was asleep. Sort of reminds me of one of my fave Christian songs, Phil. Yeah. Remember this one?

0: Yeah, that's right.
1: Such a truth, isn't it?
2: Just know he's working on your behalf. He's moving on your behalf.
0: That.
1: And I think that was true in the case of Joseph Fell. God was working while he was asleep. This is chapter 40, by the way, of the book of Genesis. And it leads to his eventual release. And not only his release from the prison, but his promotion to become the prime minister of Egypt.
0: And he didn't give up. Like, that's never stop believing. So he, that was the thing in it. There's actually, he releases, he tells one of these guys, hey, you're going to be released. Remember me when you go to Pharaoh. There's a 2-year gap. It says this guy forgets all about it. He's released. He forgets to mention it to Pharaoh till 2 years later. But that whole time, Joseph stays faithful. Joseph stays in the prison. He doesn't get a bad attitude. And God is working all the way through in that and that timeline. It is remarkable. And what an encouragement for us, no matter what you're going through today.
1: Yeah.
0: Keep faith in God. He's working behind the scenes.
1: Yeah. And like you said, like he asked the butler and the baker, says, please, you know, mention me to Pharaoh. I want to get out of here. I shouldn't be here. And they're like, yeah, no worries. And it just shows you can't trust in man. You can't trust in people, because people will disappoint. People will forget you. They won't always necessarily help you. But it's God that got him out of the prison. He can't say, it was these guys, they got me out. No, it wasn't them, because they forgot, like you said, for 2 years. But eventually God gets him out through a series of supernatural events, which we'll cover another day, Phil.
0: And you can read about it in chapter 40. So we have the cupbearer. He's released. Unfortunately for the other guy, he does die. He ends up being executed for his crimes. But there you go. That's kind of how it worked. But it was the cupbearer who, unfortunately forgot about him. But I thought it's important to actually go through the story. That is Genesis 40, and you can read it yourself. Really encourage you to do that. Next up on Rise and Shine, we put it out there. We are going to be doing a road trip. It's official.
1: Mm-hmm.
0: It's signed off.
1: Starting in Parliament House.
0: Yes.
1: If we're ever released from Parliament House, that is, in the seat of power, Phil, because
0: I may want more
1: information. I plan to be a nuisance, because that's what the senator told me to do.
0: Wow. Well,
1: be a nuisance.
0: It could just be me on the road trip, but either way, one of us will be on a road trip. We've asked for suggestions. Well, we've got our very first caller next up. Steve is hanging by. He's got an idea for us.
1: Oh, okay. Where's he from?
0: Well, he's from a place called
1: Oh, okay.
0: We'll check in there next on Rise and Shine.
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0: That is Justin Michael. Cannot see tomorrow. You're on Rise and Shine with Phil and Annie. And the big news is, if you're just joining us, we've been invited to Canberra by a federal senator. Let's relive that moment, Phil.
1: We also have the annual Canberra or National Prayer Breakfast, which is happening this year on the 26th of October. Ooh. In the Great Hall of Parliament House.
2: Wow.
1: Where Christians get together and pray for good outcomes for our leaders, for our community, and I think it'd be great for you guys to be there as well.
0: He said he wants us there, Phil. We've locked it in. Management has approved it. We are going to Canberra for that prayer meeting on the 26th on that Monday, but we thought, wouldn't it be good to visit a few other towns as well?
2: Let's road trip it up. Mm-hmm. That was Senator Jono Dunningham, so thank you so much. But yes, where else should we go? We've put it out there, and I can see I've got Steve hanging by the line. Steve, what are you thinking?
3: No worries, mate. No, I'm glad you picked up for me. That's really good. Thank you.
0: Well, you've heard the news, mate. We're going to Canberra. Have you got an idea for us after we visit Canberra?
3: Well, sort of, you're coming this way. Every day I pass a sign that says your radio station, because I've been going through to Parks every day, and I'm thinking, well, these guys are coming to Canberra. Maybe they can shoot across to Parks. So I'm hoping you'll accept my invite to come over to Parks and do a bit of a radio thing here if you can.
2: Okay, well, tell us what is – now, I know Parks for the dish. That's kind of – it's pretty big deal. You had, like, Hollywood come to Parks. What else – what are the big draw cards of Parks for a road trip?
3: Oh, there's Steve Lee. Other than that, you got
2: – yourself, yes. Check.
3: No, I mean, I'm nothing. When it comes to Parks, I'm just the firecracker guy. Years ago, I have a YouTube channel. I don't even go to it anymore, but it was just a bit singing songs about guns and stuff like that. But I'm involved in the Baptist Church here in Parks.
2: Oh, cool.
0: Yeah.
3: And, but I think the other attractions in Parks, you've got, like, the Elvis Festival is very big.
2: Oh.
3: So January, they have a massive Elvis. I think it's possibly the biggest Elvis Festival in the world.
2: Serious?
0: Really?
2: How many Elvises do you get at an Elvis festival?
3: I think, I'm not 100% sure, but I think they've got the Guinness Book of Records for the most Elvises on stage or something. Yeah.
2: Thank you very much.
0: Well,
3: I sort of think, I know it's probably not politically correct to say at this day and age, but dressing up like Elvis is sort of like a mental health issue in my view. I don't know, man. You just look around, you're like, really, is this your life?
0: Well, that was my next question to you, Steve. Like, how many Elvis outfits do you have in the wardrobe? Sounds like the answer is a big fat zero, isn't it?
2: None for you.
3: No. I love Elvis. Great. I'm a fan of Elvis. I've been over to Graceland and all that in America. I've visited it. I love it. But
2: too much is a
3: good
2: thing.
3: I don't want to be Elvis. No.
2: Okay.
0: Fair
2: enough. So we've got Elvis. Oh, so we could dress up as Elvis by the sounds of it.
0: the dish.
2: Got a dish.
3: Well, yeah. I mean, it's getting close because when do you come? It's in January.
2: October.
3: You could
2: do an early preview. Okay.
3: Well, that would make sense.
2: And churches there. There obviously good churches in the area.
3: Yeah, there's a whole heap of really good churches there.
2: Oh,
3: so
2: cool.
3: So you got the Generosity, the Pentecostals down there. They're like hallelujahs and stuff. I used to go to one myself. They're pretty cool. You got the Bappos, which are more conservative, the place I go to.
0: Yeah.
3: I mean, they're very strictly Bible reading, and some of them are very strictly rules and stuff. So
0: Yeah.
3: Are you a Bible-believing Christian or a Baptist-believing Christian? Sometimes that comes up.
2: Okay.
0: Yeah. You got a good Christian school in town, I believe, too.
3: Oh, the Christian school is fantastic, man. I love the Christian school so much because it's probably the greatest outreach of something within the community where more people probably get saved and find Christ through that Christian school.
2: That's good.
3: What does the scripture say? Teach them when they're young and they won't stray from it when they're old.
2: That's it.
3: Actually, that's the verse of the day on the Bible app. That's why it just came to me.
0: Yeah,
2: so
0: and mate, every country town these days has great bakeries and great cafes. Do you think there's a cafe in town that will probably let us host the show in their cafe?
3: Yeah, the most popular one is, I can't even think of its name.
0: But it's a good one.
3: I really get it.
2: Whatever it is, we'll find it.
3: It is a good one. I'll talk to the manager, see if we can get, if you guys can come down, I'll organise it.
2: Yeah.
0: Oh,
3: I'll get a few guys from some of the churches. I know the AOG pastor pretty well. He'll come down.
0: Yeah.
3: Actually, there's a lot of Plymouth Brethren in Parks as well. They do a lot of really good stuff for this region. I'll try and talk to them guys so we can get a breatho down there chatting to you guys.
0: We'll take them all, mate.
2: It sounds like you're like the kingpin boss of the. Okay, look, we'll put it on the list. I can't say straight away yes, but it's warm. That is very impressive pitch.
0: It sounds very tempting, and you sound like the Shannon Knowles of parks, mate. You've had 60 million visits.
3: And for the same reason I know Shannon Knoll, I know most people in town, and that is they love firecrackers.
0: Everyone loves a firecracker.
2: I don't think what you're going to say there.
0: Steve, we've got to ask you, mate. If we come out, can we get a few firecrackers going off as well? Can you arrange that for us?
3: Possibly. It's hard if we're going to go to
0: cafe.
3: A coffee shop.
0: We don't want crackers in the cafe. Thinking out
2: maybe
0: the bush
2: if we
0: somewhere.
2: Come into town, we could just have a couple.
3: Come out. I don't think you can do it on radio. I mean, I can take you guys out and we can let a few off. We've got to put a permit in. You know, work safe's like.
0: Well, we've got
3: a Labor government in, mate. There's so many rules and regulations. Send us all the same.
0: Well, we're actually seeing Albo the day before we see
2: we
0: you.
2: We might ask him for special permission.
0: Yeah, we have recording equipment.
2: We could make it work.
0: If you take us out for a little firecracker demonstration, we can record it and our listeners can enjoy it the following day.
2: Can we do it?
3: I can do that. I've got to put a permit in, but yes, it's definitely doable. I can do that.
2: Okay. Well, look, it's very hot, almost roaring hot, I'd say, that invite. Leave it with us. We'll talk to our people, our person.
0: Yeah. In my younger days, Steve, and I wasn't really Christian then, I was known to place the odd bunger in people's letterboxes to blow them up.
2: Andrew McLennan.
0: Of course, I wouldn't do that in parks because I love parks. But
3: I don't even know how there's anything unchristian about that. That sounds fantastic.
0: Well, they weren't exactly bungers. They were homemade bombs, to be precise.
2: I don't know if I want you two hanging out. Do I want you two together?
0: They were tin cans with gunpowder in them with a wick coming out. They were actually pretty effective. But anyway, we won't go there.
3: That sounds good, man.
2: Sounds good. Watch out, letterboxes. No one is safe.
0: Well, look, this is Steve Lee from the town of Parks.
2: Steve.
0: Look, I think, Phil, it's very tempting, isn't it, after the Canberra visit?
2: Yeah, I could see it happening. Thank you, Steve. Anything that involves some fireworks, Elvis.
0: And a dish.
2: And a dish.
0: And a
2: what
0: good coffee.
2: What could possibly go wrong? It sounds like radio for days. Thanks, Steve.
3: No worries, guys. I look forward to seeing you.
0: Okay. See you, brother.
2: Bye.
0: Well, he's very confident, Phil, but that's definitely going into the, that hat's in the ring, shall we say, and we'll make a decision later which towns we will visit, but it does sound very attractive to me, Phil.
2: Well, does sound curious. There we go. If you have a town and you think, yep, we want Vision to come, let us know. Give us a buzz. 1-800-316-316.
0: But, I mean, Phil, anyone that says it's okay to blow up a letterbox with a firecracker.
2: That's right up
0: that's
2: your alley.
0: A man after my own heart. He basically gave me what you call abolition. He just said, no, what's it called? Absolution, where you just like, it's okay. What's that word? It's a big word.
2: He's necessarily the law, but sure.
0: He could be the law of parks. I don't know.
2: After you've had mischief in Canberra and then in parks, is this a road trip I want to be part of? I'm not sure. Hey, let's check in with the headlines. But do reach out. Give us a buzz if we should include your town, 1-800-316-316. Next up, the toaster.
4: In stories making news, millions of Australians admit they are delaying paying a bill to keep a roof over their head. Finder has found 23% of Aussies have missed or delayed at least one bill payment in the past year to cover their mortgage or rent. Stephen Jolly wants to be the Lord Mayor of Melbourne. He is currently Yarra Mayor. He told the current Mayor, Nick Rees, he wanted his job, vowing to get Melbourne a slice of the 2032 Olympic action, fund more parks and tackle homelessness. The Pope has undergone surgery to remove a lung nodule in a Roman hospital. The Vatican says the operation was completed successfully, on schedule and as planned. In sport to the AFL, where legend Matthew Lloyd is describing North Melbourne's signing of Nick Blakey as one of the biggest deals in club history. The Essendon great predicts the Kangaroos will qualify for finals next season with the suspended Swan now in their squad. That's the news and sport headlines. More details soon.
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0: Tyron Wells, Breathe On It. You're on Rise and Shine with Phil and Andy, and it's the time of day that a lot of people seem to enjoy about Rise and Shine, and it's called
1: Beat the Toaster.
2: Well, here it is, the time that all of Australia turns up their radio just that little bit louder as we play together Beat the Toaster, 1 minute on the clock, 10 questions. Have you had your brekkie is always important, and we've got Natasha here on the line. Natasha, good morning.
3: Good morning.
2: How are you this morning?
3: I'm good. How are you all?
2: Oh, we're good.
0: Well, good. We want to hear about your breakfast. Have you eaten breakfast yet?
3: No, not yet. I just got to work.
2: Okay. Oh, okay. Where do you work, Natasha?
3: I work at the Translational Research Institute in Woolloongabba.
2: Oh, cool. Oh,
0: go you.
2: Wow.
0: So what are you translating? From what language to English or from English to another language?
3: Well, we work with the human gut microbiome, and we mainly do diagnostics and some research as well.
0: Oh, okay.
2: Amazing.
0: Very good.
2: Well, this sounds like a very important job and quite smart. So you have your brain switched on.
0: Yeah.
2: This game should be no trouble at all for us.
0: So will you have breakfast today, Natasha, or are you just going to just soldier on until lunchtime?
3: I'll have breakfast.
2: You do.
0: Oh, okay.
2: What
0: in the
2: will you have?
0: Yeah.
3: I'm planning on having some granola, Greek yogurt, and tea.
0: Oh, nice.
2: Oh, yum.
0: Nice.
2: That's very good.
0: I could do that right now.
2: If only you'd had that already.
3: We should.
2: We should all have it. Right, that's it. Stop the show. Okay, well, Natasha, you know how this works. We're going to pop a minute on the clock, and then you're going to have 10 seconds. You can't say the same answer twice, but all of your answers need to start today with the letter H for Harry.
0: Ooh.
2: So depending on where you are in Australia, it's either H or H. I prefer the H, but...
3: Me
2: each
3: too.
2: To their own. Oh, good. Okay, then we're not going to have problems.
0: You like a bit of a H, do you, Natasha?
3: No.
2: No, we don't like H. We like H.
0: Can you speak any other languages besides English, Natasha?
3: I speak some.

0: local, some Ugandan local languages, but not very fluent.
1: You're a Ugandan. Where are you from in Uganda? From Kampala or somewhere else?
0: From Kalale, but I grew up in Kampala.
1: Oh, very good. I've been to Jinja in Uganda, the source of the River Nile. That is a beautiful part of the world.
0: Yes, it is.
1: Mm, nice cafes there too. You can get good coffee and tea there. So if you go to Uganda, everyone, make sure you go to Jinja. But Natasha, we want you to stay focused right now. As Phil said, you're about to have a minute to answer 10 very easy questions. Your letter is H. Are you ready to go?
0: Yes.
1: Your time starts now.
2: A book of the Bible.
0: There.
2: A children's character.
0: Hungry lion. Hungry caterpillar.
2: Yeah, that's fine. A famous female.
0: Heather Lockley.
2: A game.
0: Hat.
2: An item worn above the waist.
0: A hat.
2: A sandwich filling.
0: Hoisin sauce.
2: A hobby.
0: Hat.
2: A household item.
0: Pass.
2: A foreign language.
0: Hindi.
2: A job or career.
0: Hat maker.
2: A game.
0: Hole in the wall. I don't know.
2: We'll go with that for now. 7, a hobby.
1: Oh.
2: They were hard. Well done, though. You did great, Natasha. I wonder if Andy might be able to help us. What would you have said for a game, Andy?
1: I couldn't think of one either.
2: Oh, you couldn't? It helps because I've got the answers.
1: I thought of how's that, but that's not a game, is it?
2: Hopscotch. Hockey, hide and seek. They were the options that I had. A hobby. What do you reckon for that? Anyone, any ideas?
1: Horse riding?
0: Horse riding.
2: Hiking.
1: Yeah. I liked your hat maker job. I thought of the same one.
2: Did that you? Was the first no job one thought that came of hairdressers.
1: A hat maker.
2: Who's making hats?
1: Well, once That's upon so a time funny. They used to.
2: And then,
0: well, people put on hats, so someone has to make them.
1: I like the logic, Natasha.
2: I love that. And a sandwich filling hoisin. I was like, I suppose what? I've never put that on one before.
1: Ham. What about ham?
2: Ham was ham probably the most popular of the answers. No, very well. And honey.
1: Yes.
2: You did well, Natasha. That's tricky because we've kind of changing up the questions. So
0: yes, I noticed.
1: Oh, you notice.
2: We're tricky people.
0: Keep it interesting.
2: Who is keeping it spicy? I think that's what you were to say, wasn't it?
0: Natasha. Exactly, that's what I wanted to say.
1: Oh, God bless you, Natasha. Thank you so much for joining Rise and Shine today and playing Beat the Toaster. And all the best in your research translation that you're doing today.
2: It's so cool.
0: Thank you.
2: Have
0: a good day.
2: You too. We'll get you on to play again. But look, if you're inspired by Natasha and want to play, our number is 0447 488 316.
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5: Consider Joshua 7, verses 10 and 11. The Lord said to Joshua, "Get up. Why do you lie thus on your face? Israel has sinned." The walls of Jericho had fallen, and Joshua was flushed with victory. Their next challenge was the town of Ai, with a population of only 12,000 people. So Joshua decided that 3,000 of his soldiers could do the job. He was wrong. The men of Ai chased the Israelites from the town gate as far as the quarries, and they killed about 36 who were retreating. The Israelites were paralyzed with fear at this turn of events, and their courage melted away. That's in Joshua 7. So what caused this? Achan, one of Joshua's soldiers, had disobeyed God's command and taken the spoils of Jericho and hidden them in his tent. As a result, Israel went down in a humiliating defeat, and Achan faced God's judgment. Joshua had a meltdown. He tore his clothing and he fell on his face and prayed, "Oh, that we had been content and dwelt on the other side of the Jordan." Now note what God had said to him. "Get up. Why do you lie thus on your face? Israel has sinned." There's an important lesson here. There's a time to pray and a time to get up and deal with the issues God's talking to you about. Sometimes we pray hoping that God will overlook our disobedience or change his mind. But God's goal is to change us. Why did Achan take the spoils of Jericho? Because he allowed temptation and greed to override God's clear command. Is God dealing with you about the same thing? The consequences of disobedience. That's Vision's Word for Today.
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0: That is Unspoken. Walk with me. You're on Rise and Shine with Fel and Andy.
1: Well done, Andy. Mm-hmm. And look, this is the time of the day we have a devotion, and it's very exciting whenever we have our chappies here with us. Mark and Cindy, they're local church pastors, but also they're chaplains here at Vision. And Cindy is with us today. Mark's on school camp, but you're representing Cindy.
2: Cindy's in the house.
0: You are.
1: Look at you, you cool dude, you.
2: You're not going to make up for it when Mark's not here. I've got to fill in that little bit of a gap.
1: A little bit of extra enthusiasm. Well, you're doing a great job of it. But I love that you're bringing us a word today from a psalm, Psalm 139. Now, yes. That's normally where we head for this little piece that says, I praise you because I am fearfully and wonderfully made. I mean, what an incredible promise.
2: So beautiful, isn't it? And very intentional. And it's a great thought. But I love that song we were just listening to, Walk With Me, God Walk With Me. And that's what I want to pick up on today, because that Psalm 139, it's actually about so much more than our identity and being fearfully and wonderfully made. As beautiful as that is, God didn't stop taking interest in us once he finished creating us.
1: Great.
2: And it's like, oh, done, go be on the earth. I'm ditching, you know, I'm going to have a coffee sort of thing.
0: Yeah.
2: So I want to explore this thought that the author also shares about God is with me, walk with me. You are never alone.
1: Yeah.
2: And they say, you know, it could have been the sons of Korah that wrote this, but many also believe that it was David, but he gave it to the priest's sons to perform. But just looking at verses 7 to 12 today, he expresses how he can't hide from, flee from, escape, be hidden from, or even get beyond God's presence. Mm. So whether he goes to the heavens, the depths, across the sea, or into the darkness, God is already there.
1: Yeah.
2: And we know that he is everywhere, but God's presence never leaves us. There's nowhere too distant. There's no circumstance too great that the Lord can't reach us. Not even times of change, uncertainty, or isolation. And I think those are common times where we sometimes asking, where are you, God?
1: Mm.
2: He is actually there. And so I think we see this journey through those handful of verses where the author kind of gives this sense that he starts off with, I can't hide from God.
0: Mm.
2: He's everywhere. So I feel like it's a little bit of maybe a negative feeling that maybe there was a bit of fear of punishment, or, you know, if I've done the wrong thing, I can't hide from God. Mm. He's always there. But on the journey, he shifts to this feeling or thought that I'm actually never beyond God's reach. Mm. And so it shifts to that real positive of from the impossibility of escaping God's presence to imagining that wherever he goes, whatever he is experiencing, God's hand will lead and hold him. And I think that in verse 10, it just gives such beautiful imagery of safety and support.
0: Yeah.
2: In that verse there, and that discovery that God is never absent. It's not a negative thing. It's a positive thing, as God's hand leads us, holds us, that he is our direction and he is our strength.
0: Amen. Well, that's the promise of God, Cindy. But
2: yes.
0: How do people become aware of God's presence? Like, that's a million-dollar question, isn't it?
2: It totally is. It is. And it's, I think, always going back to our Bible, those daily spiritual disciplines, waiting on the Lord, reading our Bible, listening to Vision on the radio. You know, are we spending our time listening for God during our day, talking with God during our day, calling out to him, having Sabbath, you know, all those different spiritual disciplines, and encountering him, whether on a high or in a valley, calling out to him because he is with us. And I love in verse 12 that God isn't even limited by the darkness. What is hidden to us is still visible to him. And I think it's in those moments as well that we can learn to know that he is with us, especially when we reflect in those times of we're feeling darkness or we're feeling discomfort, we're feeling out of control, looking back and seeing that God is there, because we don't have to be able to see the entire path to take the next step.
0: Mm.
2: God's already there. He's already in the future.
0: Mm.
2: So I think my takeaway today is God is with me.
1: Yes.
2: Place what lies ahead into God's hands rather than trying to control everything, because it's God who leads and holds us.
1: Beautiful. And
0: awesome.
1: Let's just finish. I want to read some of that psalm just because we've been mentioning it. So Psalm 139, verse 10 says, and he's talking about being in the depths of the sea. Even there, your yes. hand will guide me. Your right hand will hold me fast. If I say, surely the darkness will hide me and the light will become night around me, even the darkness will not be dark to you. Mm. The night will shine like the day, for the darkness is as light to you. For you were created in my inmost being, and you knit me together in my mother's womb. I praise you because I'm fearfully and wonderfully made.
0: Amen. Amen. What a cracking psalm. Just reference it again for us, please.
1: That was the Psalm 139, and you could read the whole thing, honestly, but that was about verses 10 to 14.
2: Yeah.
0: One for the ages. Pastor Cindy Cuiva, thank you so much for visiting us. Hope you're having a good holiday away from hubby, who's at a school camp this
2: already
0: week.
2: Already looking forward to him coming back.
0: I bet you are. I bet you are. You guys are such a blessing. But great message on Psalm 139. You are on Rise and Shine today with Phil and Andy. What's coming up after the news, Phil?
1: Well, we're pretty excited here. If we're sounding a bit perky, it's because Andy's found something dodgy here at Vision that we are consuming. We're going to take you there. We're also planning a road trip and also a song for Bathurst. So there's lots to come next hour on Rise and Shine.

0: Coming up today with Jen Spiker.
1: The health of your body, it matters. It impacts how you can love and serve others. And on Focus on the Family today, that is the focus, I'm going to share a story of leaving the Christian music industry behind to serve the poor. Plus, I have got a brand new song to play for you from Francesca Battistelli.
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2: In this bulletin, older Australians encouraged to downsize and an announcement from the Vatican. With the details, I'm Tracy Weir. A new report suggests helping older Australians downsize their properties could be the important driver to unlocking housing supply. But REA Group senior economist Anne Flaherty says the hassle of moving and financial impacts remain key barriers.
3: The older you are, sometimes the more difficult it can be to actually sell and move to a new home. But finding the right home as well, finding the right property in the right location with good access to the amenities you need and close to the community you want to be near as well, can also be tricky.
2: Nationally, 88% of households with those over the age of 55 have at least one spare bedroom. Hundreds of pairs of shoes will be displayed on the lawns of Parliament House in Canberra to visualise the lives changed by brain tumours. Advocates use the annual event to call on the government to do more for brain cancer research. Brain Tumour Alliance Australia Chair Craig Cardinal says patients need improved access to specialist care and clinical trials.
4: Brain cancer kills more kids in Australia, more children in Australia than any other disease. It kills more people under 40 than any other cancer. And the survivability, very low survivability, hasn't changed in four decades.
2: The event is held on this day each year. Overseas, and the Vatican has confirmed Pope Leo has been diagnosed with lung cancer. The 71-year-old has undergone surgery to remove the lower lobe of his right lung. He's now recovering in hospital. The US president insists his country is helping bring an end to the war in Ukraine because the leaders in Kiev and Moscow don't know how. Donald Trump had claimed an energy ceasefire was a done deal less than a day before six Ukrainian energy sites were struck in Russian attacks. Mr. Trump says he is helping the nations broker a broader peace deal.
5: Honestly, they both wanted to end and they don't know how to get to that point. There's a lot of hatred there between the two of them. They both want it to end. They don't know how to get there. We're going to get them there.
2: Ukraine's president says the fact that strikes are ongoing proves Russia is not interested in a deal. The Christian faith is perceived as significantly more relevant to children and young people than the church itself, according to new research by the UK's Scripture Union. Its report concluded that the Christian faith was perceived as 54% more relevant to young people than the church. Respondents identified a relationship with Christ or a Christian faith foundation as a young people's greatest need, followed by belonging, love, and community. In Britain's biggest mass baptism in the North Sea, more than 550 people have braved the freezing waters in Bridlington, East Yorkshire, to declare their faith in Christ. The event was organised online by Merlin Craft, who runs the Bible Lad UK social media channel. He organised a similar ceremony in Devon last month when 170 people were baptised in the English Channel. That's the latest news. Sport is next.
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2: To sport, and in the AFL trades, if Instagram is any indication, North Melbourne's clash with Sydney next year is going to be a fiery affair after Nick Blakey's move to the Roos. Swans forward Tom Padley sledged by Roo Paul Curtis, accused of having main character syndrome. Commentator Matthew Lloyd telling Sports Today, Blakey's signature is a relief for the Roos, who haven't signed a grader for some time.
6: They get a dominant halfback, like the way he can break the lines and just run 70 metres and then kick it across his body or whatever. I think Nick Larke, he'll be pretty excited how quickly he can get the ball inside 50.
2: Meantime, North Melbourne's bid to land Adelaide's contracted key defender Nick Murray could come down to the last hour of the AFL trade period. That's the latest Vision National News. I'm Tracy Weir.
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2: Time now for a look at the weather. Troughs are triggering showers and storms over WA's east, the Northern Territory interior and the top end, west and southern Queensland and northeast New South Wales. Gusty winds behind a cold front are bringing showers to Tasmania, eastern parts of Victoria and coastal regions of New South Wales. Onshore winds are bringing coastal showers to eastern Queensland. It's clear elsewhere. In the capital cities around the nation today, Sydney expecting clearing showers and a top of 19. In Melbourne, mostly sunny, 16 degrees. Brisbane, a mostly sunny day with a top of 25. In Perth, mostly sunny and 32 today. Adelaide expecting a mostly sunny day, a top of 20. Cloudy in Canberra and 18 degrees. Hobart expecting mostly sunny conditions with a top of 15. And in Darwin, late showers and 34 degrees. That's the latest news, sport and weather on Vision. 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

0: 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It's Rise and Shine with Fel and Andy on Vision.
1: Good morning. We are so glad you're with us today. And we love the interaction we get from text messages, from Facebook comments, Instagram comments on our Rise and Shine pages. Also, phone calls, of course, 1-800-316-316. Now, Fel, we've had a great text from someone in the town of Warren who want us to visit Warren after we visit Canberra, the seat of power, which is taking place in a couple of Mondays' time. What's that Warren resident said to us, Phil?
2: Yeah, they said they've just moved to Warren and Vision's on the sign on the way in. Mm. Could we pop by Warren on our way? Well, look, it's a beautiful town by the sounds of it. Have you got more deets for us?
1: We've thrown the hat into the ring. Warren is on our list of potentials. Warren is a rural town. It's about 120 k's northwest of Dubbo. And about 550 k's northwest of Sydney. So we're talking real northwestern New South Wales. It's a cotton and a wool town. Big farming area, Fel. A dam was built there in 1967. It's called the Burrendong Dam, which transformed farming in the area because it allowed for large-scale irrigation. So it sounds like a great little place. I like the fact that there's a big Vision sign as you enter the town, and that is because on 88 FM.
2: There you go.
1: You can get Vision every day of the year. Now, the weather today in Warren, I would say a typical spring day in country Australia this morning. Got down to 8 last night, Phil, which is almost double Doona territory. A little bit fresh.
2: Yes, it is.
1: But it will reach a high of 23 today, which will be very, very pleasant. It's sunny all day. Currently sitting at about 13 degrees. Good morning, Warren. God bless you. We're considering you amongst many other potential towns to visit on our big road trip.
2: Thanks, Vanessa, there, for giving it a shout out. Excellent coffee, apparently. So, I mean,
1: it's getting better.
2: That is important information to include. A verse for your hour here. Isaiah, we find this is a promise from God to the children of Israel. I'm going to say it's a promise for you today. And it says here in verse 10, "Don't be afraid, for I am with you. Don't be discouraged, for I am your God. I will strengthen you and help you. I will uphold you with my righteous or victorious right hand." If you're going into anything today, it might be a tough meeting. It might be something that you've got to do with the kids. It might be something that you've been putting off. Just know that as you ask God to, he is right there with you. Don't be discouraged. He's your God. He will strengthen you and help you as you ask him to.
1: Amen. I love that verse.
2: Isn't that a great verse?
1: I love it.
2: That's right. I'm going to write that out. It's going on my fridge today.
1: Do it, Phil.
2: That's the day's verse right there. Bang. Next up, though, Andy, you brought something into the studio. I feel like it could be a bit dodge. We've put a video up on Facebook. You can jump over there and have a look.
1: So many treats coming to us, Phil.
2: It's like
1: freshly
2: God.
1: Baked cookies. And now this, we need to talk about it, Phil. I'm not going to give anything away other than to say it's good for you and it tastes good as well.
2: Well, okay, that's up next on Rise and Shine.

0: Just Like Queen Judas, you're on Rise and Shine with Fel and Andy. And earlier in the show, Fel and I rejoiced.
1: Yes.
0: In a moment in time yesterday when we were both starving hungry in the studio.
1: We were.
0: Desperate for some food. I was considering going for a quick drive to a local cafe to get some banana bread just for some sustenance. And what happened, Fel? Talk us through it.
1: Oh, bless you. God and Tim working together as a mighty force. Tim did all the work, but I believe it was God because we were starving. In Australia, you're never starving, and like neither of us are going to be a problem there. But we were hungry, and my tummy was making noise, and this is an audio business. Mm-hmm. It's not a good thing.
0: Yep.
1: And so as we were like, oh, we're not going to have time to go and get stuff, in walks one of our incredible vision team here, Stacey. She walked in with a tray full of freshly baked, massive cookies. They look professional. They were warm still. We were like, praise God.
0: Fresh out of the oven.
1: It was like manna from heaven.
0: And I think you recorded me eating them.
1: I did record you eating them. We're going to work on these manners before Canberra.
0: There's no manners, Phil, when you're hungry.
2: We love cookies.
0: And they were big ones. They weren't little ones.
1: Look, Andy, settle back.
2: Oatmeal cookie. It means whole lot to me. Cookie! chocolate chip cookie. It means whole lot to me. Hello.
0: Yes.
2: Yes. Me not want to make this butter cookie feel bad.
0: And they were gingerbread cookies.
1: There were so many.
0: And they had little white chocolate in. They had little pieces of dark chocolate in there.
1: We ate
0: They were so good, Phil. But
1: thank you, Tim.
0: Look, that was yesterday, and what a day it was. But look, it's just getting better and better around here, Phil, because I found something on the table of plenty, I call it, upstairs.
1: Tell us what that is.
0: Well, there's in the staff kitchen, people who want to offload stuff. I've done it myself. Could be kids' clothing, could be books, could be food items, drinks, whatever.
1: Yes.
0: So you put it up there and you just know that some ravenous wolf is going to come and take it away. And yesterday I was up there and I saw this massive jar, which was unopened, I might add, and it had the word honey on it. That's all I saw, honey. And I thought, that's for me. I took it.
1: And I've got it in my hand.
0: Mm-hmm.
1: It actually is like a weight. I'm going to say it's 2 kilograms and it feels like 10. Like it is. Whatever's in there, it's packed. But it's not just honey tea, is it, Andy? Like it's barely in English.
0: It weighs a metric ton. And you're right. It's a huge jar. It's going to last for ages. But it's got all sorts of goodies in there. Talk us through it, Phil. Can you read the words on there, the writing?
1: It's not in English. That's the primary language that this comes from is not English. It's chunky.
0: It's looking very Asian, that language, isn't it?
1: We're not exact,
0: we haven't identified yet what language it is, but it's definitely from Asia.
1: It says on here, citron and ginger honey tea, and it says for tea, jam, salad dressing, and more. I don't know what the and more is, but it's suggesting you could put it on toast. You could mix it with a salad, or you could have it as a hot or cold beverage. I'm concerned about 3 or 4 things. One is it's barely in English, and secondly, it's over the use-by date by about 4 months.
0: It's called living on the edge, Phil. it's called just trying some stuff out. And look, it's what I like about it is it wiki makes tea of it. So I made, or we both together made some tea out of it this morning. We added half a lemon each into our cups, respectively, and some apple cider vinegar and some hot and cold water. And what's your feedback on the drink, Phil?
1: Actually, it's pretty good. I'm not going to complain.
0: It is pretty good.
1: It is actually very good.
0: And you know what happens? When you get to the bottom of the cup, have you got to the bottom?
1: No, I haven't.
0: Okay, I've been down there.
1: You've been down there.
0: And you then start to basically eat what's left in the bottom. And it's like eating marmalade.
1: They're not alive, are they? Whatever the wormy looking. Because there's wormy looking things in it.
0: They're good worms.
1: So as long as it's not like actual worms, I'm all good.
0: And I'm pretty sure there's some ginger in there. Because when I ate the stuff on the bottom, which was like eating marmalade, my mouth was just zinging afterwards for about 10 minutes. Just that zing of the ginger, not to mention the pieces of lemon from the freshly squeezed lemon. I'll tell you what a health elixir, Phil. Balancing out yesterday where I'm going to be honest with you, I took 2 cookies home. I smashed those 2 after dinner and I thought that's probably too many large cookies in 1 day, 4.
1: Yeah, we're going to have to stop the sugar now. I said to my Bells yesterday, she's 19. I said, Bella, that's it. I'm off sugar now. And she was laughing at me. She said, I said, at least overnight, I'm not going to have it.
0: Well, motivated by nothing more than guilt, I went to the boxing gym again last night, which is like a sauna this time of year. And I was sweating away.
1: And you were like, those cookies.
0: And I feel like I only got rid of half a cookie in a 1.5 hour sesh.
1: So good. But thank you to Tim. Like, that is honestly from God. And now this, well, I'm not sure about the tea. If you want to see it, head over to Facebook. We put it up as a story today, Rise and Shine.
0: It's a post.
1: So you can have a look. You can see what you think. What's the oddest thing that you haven't been able to understand but you ate is really probably the talk topic there. Should we have eaten it? I'm not sure. But, you know, we have. So if we go off air at any point, you know what to blame.
0: It's almost a tin of terror moment for you, Phil.
1: For me, that's the equivalent of last year we were giving Andy random stuff to eat that we called the tin of terror because you'd said you would eat anything that a billy goat would eat.
0: I said that make a billy goat puke. That's the Rambo line. So I've lived by those words. And so what they'd do, they'd blindfold me and just make me eat some random stuff out of a tin. But I survived the whole year. They didn't ever give me anything that made me throw up, which is good. I might have got the trots once, which I never fessed up to them.
1: Andy.
0: I'm just letting you know, Phil, that's what you did to me last year in this workplace.
1: No,
0: yes.
1: Look,
0: there's something out of that one of those dodgy tins.
1: Making sure you weren't a liar is what we were doing. Hey, give us a buzz if you've got a challenge or you've got some weirdo food that you're happy
0: weirdo
1: to eat.
0: Food. This is good. This is healthy.
1: I'm hoping so.
0: I think the fine print actually says South Korea on there, and they are all about health. I love a bit of kimchi. I went to a Korean chicken place with a friend last week and had some kimchi with it.
1: Amazing. So. Well, next up, that was a blessing from God. We have said, hey, acts of kindness. Tim showed us kindness, and I have got Kaz sitting by, and she's got an incredible story of what kindness has done in her community, and that's up next on Rise and Shine.
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0: That is Zealand Worship, and the song is called Spirit Sing. You're on Rise and Shine with Fel and Andy.
1: And we've been chatting a little bit this morning about how impactful an act of kindness can be. Like someone just thinks of you or goes out of their way. We had Tim here deliver. He didn't know we were very hungry. We delivered cookies to the studio. It's actually, it made our day, like all through the day. I was like, praise God. It just felt like God's hand in those cookies.
0: Unleashed the beast in me, Fel. I was smashing those cookies down. But like you said, it got us thinking about acts of kindness. When people just do random acts of kindness like that, it's such a blessing, isn't it? Look, I'm going to be honest with you, Fel. Here's a live update. Okay. I put one of those cookies on someone's desk yesterday.
1: Yes.
0: Who will remain anonymous. Mm-hmm. They texted me this morning. Yeah, they literally said, you've got no idea what a difference that made to my day. I had so many meetings and things to do. And that little cookie, Fel, just kept that person going for the rest of the day. She said how timely it was.
1: Oh, there you go. Mm-hmm. And that's all thanks to Tim, who gave the cookie that could then be passed on.
0: It was a re-gift.
1: It was a re-gift.
0: It was a good re-gift, though.
1: It was, but it was an act of kindness, and that's what this is all about. That's something that we can do. What's in your hand and that you can do for someone else? Well, I've got Kaz from Myella on the line. Now, Kaz, you've got a bit of a tale of acts of kindness that you've been part of.
2: So I decided when I was in my shop that I would get a rack from my shop and put it outside, and I went and bought some coats because it was winter and it was really cold.
1: Yeah.
2: And I put some coats on the rack, and I called it Coats of Folks. So everybody could come past and grab a coat.
1: What?
2: And yeah.
1: Wow.
2: It turned into something massive though, but well, that's
1: tell
2: okay.
1: us, what happened?
2: So people were coming past grabbing coats, and then they'd come in the shop and they'd have a conversation about the coat. And then some people would put a coat back on the rack of theirs and they'd take another one. And then also they'd put sleeping bags under the rack. Like it was only a little small Kmart rack.
1: Yeah.
2: And then Lions Club come on board with me and they bought $250 worth of coats.
1: Wow.
2: Coats all winter. But just the conversations that came out of that were just amazing. You know, people that were struggling and I could talk to them and just, it was really interesting. Yeah.
1: Kaz?
0: Wow.
1: What a Christian witness.
0: Mm.
1: Tell us, what did it mean to someone? Like, what were some of the responses from people who took the coats or who came into the store and had a chat? What were they saying?
2: Oh, just that they didn't have much money and they would take some for their kids and they were struggling. There was two people that came in and were actually active in their addiction and just had a really good conversation with them and sent them to rehab.
1: Wow. That's so good.
2: Yeah. So it was just amazing, the conversations I had. I loved it. Yeah.
1: Kaz. That's beautiful. Well, thank you. Look, honestly, that's so inspiring because it's something that anyone could do.
0: Yep.
1: Thinking about, okay, what is it in my area? And it doesn't cost a lot of money. You were just actually making it available and other people were jumping on. I love it, Kaz. So good.
2: Yeah. It was great.
1: well done, hun. We will we'll stay in touch, but that's such a great example of kindness and paying it forward. Thanks, hun.
2: Just got to think outside the box, don't you?
1: Just got to think outside the box.
0: Yeah, and you just never know the impact these little acts of service have too, Kaz, because it's practical, it's tangible.
1: Yeah.
0: And it can mean so much to people, sometimes more than we even realise.
1: Yeah.
2: Yes. And I did have someone come in and say, aren't you doing your Coats of Folks this year? And I thought, oh, I better not do it again because it just turned into, like, it snowballed.
0: It morphed.
1: It became bigger than Ben-Hur, did it?
2: I look like an op shop.
1: Okay. Yeah. Beware. Okay. Right. Stick to the balloons this year round. Kaz, you're an inspiration. Thanks, hun.
2: Thank you. Okay, bye.
0: Such a good story. And if you've got a story like that too, we would love to hear it. Maybe you've been the recipient of an act of kindness, or maybe you have been the instigator of an act of kindness. They're always good stories, aren't they, Fel?
1: Yeah, well, it's such a good inspiration then as you're going about your day, just thinking of other people. What have I got in my hand that could just be a blessing for someone else? It doesn't take a lot. We're heading to the news now. Well, give us a buzz, actually, 1 800 316 316 if you've got a story to tell. But on the other side of this, we're writing a song for Bathurst and need your help too. That's on Rise and Shine.
3: In stories making news, the Commonwealth is being accused of failing to keep up with demand in the aged care system. The New South Wales Productivity Commissioner says 7,000 older patients could be left stranded in the state's public hospitals within 10 years unless urgent reforms are undertaken. A set of guidelines is being released to help with the introduction of artificial intelligence into Australian classrooms. Melbourne will lead a world-first caffeine trial for premature babies, led by the Mercy Hospital and dubbed Baby Chino. It's set to change neonatal intensive care treatment across the globe, experts saying caffeine is one of the best medications to help preemie babies breathe. Queensland's booming pineapple industry could be put at risk if the federal government proceeds with plans to loosen import laws. To sport in rugby league, and Reece Walsh has won the battle over James Tedesco to wear the Kangaroos' number one jersey in tomorrow night's World Cup opener against New Zealand. That's the news and sport headlines. More details soon.
4: Just the right mix of things to inspire and things to make you smile. 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

0: Cochran and company, what Grace can do. You're on Rise and Shine with Phil and Andy. And Grace is going to help us, Phil, write a song about Bathurst, because we've written so many crackers, haven't we?
1: Wow.
0: In the last few months.
1: We don't want to blow our own trumpet or anything, but look, we've got some good feedback. We've got feedback about the songs.
0: Let's relive some of these songs. Love you, Bernie. That was one. Bernie, Tasmania.
1: We wrote a song for you, Bernie. This is These Old Vision Towns.
0: What about this one, Phil?
1: Love you, Bundy. Bundaberg.
0: Bundaberg, Queensland. That was a good one.
1: Yes, you mean
0: the world. The video that went semi-viral, had quite a lot of hits, quite a lot of views.
1: It did.
0: What about this one?
1: Love you, Jethro. Oh, love you, Gerald in WA.
0: Oh, so good. And how can you forget this one, Phil? Love you
1: in Broome. It was hard to get that to fit.
0: It
1: in
0: was.
1: Broome. We love you, Sapphire
0: the
1: City.
0: Sapphire City. And, of course,
1: oh, more. Dolly Parton.
0: And it's where and we learned so much on these songs, Phil, because you learn about these towns. Now, we learned on that Tamworth song that you can do a peely.
1: Down the main street.
0: And I can promise you this, next time I go to Tamworth, I'm doing a peely.
1: Yeah, that's right. 100%. We're so excited. But this is what we've been doing now for about 3 or 4 months, really celebrating our vision towns across the country by writing a song as they've all been requested. And so we have Andrew Fishtail. He suggested we do one for Bathurst. Of course, the Bathurst 1000 raced on the weekend, and we are making a bid to be part of the Jesus Racing Team. So we put it out overnight, Andy, on Facebook, which is we like to think of as the people's mechanism for democracy.
0: It is.
1: We asked for some ideas, the Rise and Shine family.
0: For a song about Bathurst. Mm. And so we need you to contact us. You can do it by text, which is 0447-488-316. You can go onto our social media pages, the Rise and Shine page on both Instagram and Facebook, or get on the dog and bone the old-fashioned way and call us on 1-800-316-316 because we have a blank canvas, don't we, Phil?
1: Yeah.
0: And we're ready to write.
1: Well, this is what we've got so far. Debbie says, driving hope on the mountain with vision.
0: Oh, I like that.
1: I like that. Don't you like that?
0: Love it.
1: There's also, here's Desiree. From the roar of the engines to the cheers of the crowd, it's Bathurst, Australia, where we race hard and proud.
0: Desiree, like Ray. Ray,
1: we might
0: Desiree,
1: not even.
0: Ray.
1: Do you ever get
0: that's
1: Desiree?
0: What I think. Whenever I meet someone called Desiree, I think of the old Decca Ray ads.
1: There you go. I really love my new Decca Ray. Sorry, Desiree. That was actually fantastic.
0: Great lyrics. It's going in.
1: Has to go in. Carly says, fast cars, Holdens and Fords. Mm-hmm. There's a war memorial. There's a famous, you'll love this, bush ranger.
0: Oh, yes.
1: Some connections.
0: What's his name?
1: Ben Hall.
0: Oh, Hawley.
1: So there you go.
0: Hawley.

0: don't blame the man.
1: Courteous to woman, humour and hated informers. That's what we're working with for our song.
0: Well, how many bush rangers loved informers? That's $1 million question. Because they needed a checkup from the neck up.
1: They needed to be hidden away. But I have got, sorry, Pinky, you're hanging by for a very long time there.
0: Sorry, Pinky.
1: But Pinky, you've got some ideas for our song.
2: Hey, I've got a couple of things for you.
0: Yeah.
2: You got it. You're going to have to put the King of the Mountain in there. You know that in your song.
0: Oh, yes. Right? Yes.
1: Yep.
2: But you're going to have to put old Brocky and Dick Johnson in there somewhere because they're the legends of the mountain.
0: Yeah.
1: Yes.
2: And then Google how cold it gets up there. I spent a month at Bathurst and in winter and I'm pretty sure one morning it was -5.
0: Oh, wow, that's cold.
1: I didn't realise it got so cold.
0: There you go.
1: Okay.
2: You'll have to Google it to see. But I woke up there one morning and it was -5 and I was just about frozen myself in bed.
1: Oh, no, puffer jacket. Gee. For sure.
2: Yeah, because in the trucks, they're not that well insulated. If you stay overnight, then the cab temperature drops down to nearly what it is outside.
1: Okay.
0: Oh, is that right? I didn't know that.
1: Yeah, right.
2: Yeah, mate, yeah. Yep.
0: Oh, there you go.
1: Okay, well, that is very helpful to know. So a bit nippy. Mm. We could write that in the song.
0: Dick and Brocky going at it on the mountain.
1: And I don't want to brag, Pinky, but I'm related to Brocky, so that he should go on the song. If that makes
2: sense. You're gonna have to put Ford and Holden in there because that's how the race got built.
1: Yes.
0: This is all good stuff.
1: Yeah, okay, that's
0: great
1: good.
0: Stuff.
1: Yep. And there's a straight. Yep. What's the name of the main road?
2: Conrod.
1: Straight. Like hot rod. Okay.
2: A Conrod is what attaches you from the crank to your piston. That's called a Conrod.
1: Is it? Yeah. Did you know that, Eddie?
2: And when they throw a leg out of bed, that's snapping the Conrod and putting it through the side of the block. at about 12,000 revs. It's not very pretty.
0: Well, thank you, Pinky. Some more great ideas. This song, I think, is already basically done, fella.
1: Well, there's
0: some
1: a lot
0: great
1: here.
0: Suggestions, great ideas.
1: There's a war memorial, Karelian there. There's also apparently a uni on the end of town. So there's lots. But I actually can't get away from the bushranger. I feel like I need to know more about him, Ben Hall.
0: Hawley.
1: He was married in Bathurst. Mm. So there you go. And I just love that he was well-liked because of his humour and courtesy.
0: I mean, he would have said goodbye. Hey, just going out for a few minutes here, love. Where are you going, Ben? Just doing a bit of work. Gets on the horse, puts the mask on.
1: Off he goes.
0: Gets the pistol out. Here we go. But he was respectful.
1: But he was. Yeah, the gold was mined, apparently, and so that's why the bushrangers were employed, you know, in their own, that's what they were doing. They were holding up coaches.
0: Oh, really?
1: To get the gold.
0: You can.
1: And I mean, that's not a great part of Australian history. But
0: sure beats digging for it, doesn't it?
1: Well, I think we would encourage the digging over the bushrangering.
0: The old-fashioned toil. Yes, we would. But these guys were real characters, weren't they? It was,
1: different days.
0: You live by the sword, you die by the sword as well, poor old Hawley. But he hated an informer, didn't he? Hated him.
1: Apparently. But keep them coming. We need these ideas. We'll have to be writing the song really tomorrow. So jump over to Rise and Shine, the Facebook page, or give us a buzz. But you'll love this. I've actually got a great call on the line now.
0: Oh, okay.
1: It's about earlier on, Maureen heard us. We were talking about firecrackers.
0: Oh, with the guy from Parks.
1: Yeah, we had a request for, you were suggesting, and he perhaps putting some firecrackers.
0: Firecracker man. Well, he does firecracker demonstrations all across New South Wales.
1: Yeah. Well, she's got some ideas.
0: Okay.
1: It's brought to life some ideas for her.
0: Oh, sounds good.
1: We'll be cracking up next on Rise and Shine.
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6: We hear a lot about mothers who struggle when kids leave home. But what about us dads?

0: Hi, I'm Brett Ryan for Focus on the Family Australia. Dads may not always show emotion as much as mothers, but don't let that tough exterior fool you. I still remember how choked up I was when our eldest got married. Many parents look forward to an empty nest, but there is also some grief, and dads can feel it just as much as mum. Sadly, for some dads, the reasons can be more painful. 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Then suddenly, they realise that it's too late. 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And when that happens, I guarantee you'll be sad. Just don't be sad for the wrong reasons. 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And while you're there, consider taking our free parenting assessment.
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0: Sam Hibbard, running back. You're on Rise and Shine with Fel and Andy.
1: It could be called running away, which is what could happen if Andy has his way. We were chatting earlier in the show from Steve from Parks, who is in charge of firecrackers. Like, that's his job.
0: He does fireworks displays and demonstrations in country towns all across New South Wales. And
1: I told him
0: that in my pre-Christian days, my teenage wayward days, some of my friends and I used to make, during Firecracker Night, we would make bombs and blow up letterboxes, or at least try and blow up letterboxes.
1: Kids, don't do that at home. It's
0: and
1: illegal.
0: Steve, actually, I expected a reprimand from him, but he said to him, and then he wasn't really anti, was he, Phil?
1: Well, you can't get a normal person, unless there's a couple of days, and I'm from New Zealand where you did have Guy Fawkes Night, and you can still buy them, I think, for a couple of days a year.
0: Okay.
1: But otherwise, in Northern Territory, I think there's one day a year, but it's only very tightly controlled.
0: Yes.
1: And also ACT.
0: Yep.
1: There's a you can go to public fire. They have a firework. Yeah,
0: it's not like in the old days.
1: Not
0: when
1: the
0: I was
1: same.
0: A kid, for all the young players out there, when I was a kid, you could just go to the local newsagent or corner store and buy firecrackers and just let them off.
1: Just any time.
0: There was no age limit. Kids, I used to buy them. And we would just have the best time. Firecracker night was so much fun. And I remember at the end of the night, you'd go home and just look out across where I lived. There was just smoke everywhere. The whole city was covered in smoke.
1: It would have been so dangerous. As a parent, you're like, I would have been locking up my children, I reckon. But Maureen, you've given us a buzz about, you've heard about the firecrackers?
2: You're just talking about crackers.
1: Should
2: play John Williamson, Cracker Night.
1: Cracker Night.
0: Oh, yeah.
2: Amazing song.
1: Take us back. Deal. For those who, because in Australia, it's not something that, like, I grew up with Guy Fawkes Night in
2: so
1: New Zealand.
2: Did I.
1: Yes, I loved, yes, love, hated it. It was a bit scary.
2: And so did I. The boys used to put them down your back or your front.
1: What?
2: That was terrible. Throw them at your feet. And he talked in his song about putting them in blowing up mailboxes.
1: What do you think about that, Maureen?
2: It was fun.
1: Did you do it? Have you actually blown up a mailbox with a firecracker?
2: No, but I've witnessed it.
1: You've been close by.
0: I think the legal term for that is, Maureen, you've been an accessory.
1: Or a bystander.
2: Yeah, but then you use the mailbox on the fire, you see.
1: It's an already dead mailbox. It's not collecting mail.
2: Mattresses and old couches and play his song. You'll love it. It's amazing. It just takes me back to my youth.
1: Oh,
0: that's good.
1: Okay.
2: You know, I just got into the supermarket and everybody's looking at me, so.
1: Oh,
0: you're not setting off firecrackers, are you?
1: Don't set a firecracker.
2: No, I've just had the dog at the vet and I'm too early for everything.
1: Okay.
2: Nothing's open yet. I'll have to have a coffee.
1: You will have to have a coffee.
2: Yeah. Well, have fun.
1: Thanks for calling. Bye.
2: God bless. Bye-bye.
0: Thank you, Maureen. Look, Fel, the people have spoken. Maureen wants a song. I think we need to listen to this song.
1: I've never heard it.
0: It's all about Cracker Night, and it's the recollections of this singer John Williamson about when he was a kid that Firecracker Night was a big deal in Australia. Wanna have a little listen?
1: Sure.
0: Starting good so far.
1: It's very Aussie.
0: Yep.
3: Teary eyes at the window.

0: Skyrockets are singing, Catherine wheels spinning.
1: I remember those.
2: Really?
0: What a flaming evening. Fire trucks were screaming.
2: Smoky yeah,
0: haze
2: been.
0: Hanging around for
2: oh,
0: days.
2: That's what you're saying.
0: Grandma's ears were ringing.
2: Poor grandma.
0: Every night after school, dragging bits of wood, boxes and branches and rotten old fences, our mattresses were good. We even scrounged the final lounge and anything we could. Little guy foxes and letterboxes blown all out of shape. Light the wick and back off quick and make the big escape. 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

And everyone went, Aconite was a real big deal when I was a little kid.

0: That is We Are Messenger singing Power. Great song. You're in Rise and Shine with Phil and Annie. Of course, following on from the John Williamson song about Cracker Night in Australia from a bygone era.
1: Oh, so much fun. Hey, we're heading up to the news now. And then on the other side of it, talking of power, we'll be powering up our time machine. We need a bit more sound for our Bible story sound off. That's coming up soon. You're on Rise and Shine.
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1: We'll open talkback lines exploring the difference between someone going through the motions as a Christian and a true believer. We'll unpack more of the push to bring Christian schools under state controls, and we'll update developments around Israel. That's ahead on today's 2020.
0: Vision National News. Balance. 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
2: In this bulletin, Barnaby Joyce open to a debate with Jim Chalmers and the Wallabies ready to make amends this weekend. With the details, I'm Tracy Weir. One Nation's Treasury spokesman Barnaby Joyce says he would welcome an economic debate with Jim Chalmers. The Treasurer has urged those on his side of politics not to mock One Nation supporters. But Mr. Joyce has told business leaders Jim Chalmers is part of a government that has made things worse for Australians.
3: I've got a rough idea what I'm doing, and I'm happy to put myself up against Jim Chalmers any day of the week. If you want to line it up, I'll have a lot of fun there. And also, to be quite frank, Tim, but I'm not really out to kill the coalition. We're out to get rid of the socialist government.
2: Latest polling shows voters are blaming the Albanese government for cost of living pressures. Millions of Australians admit they are delaying paying a bill to keep a roof over their head. Finder has found 23% of Aussies have missed or delayed at least one bill in the past year to cover their mortgage or rent. A further 6% had put off car insurance, while 6% delayed a credit card payment. Hundreds of businesses are expected to be impacted by a control order following the discovery of red imported fire ants in Sydney. The deadly ants were found in established nets at the Enfield Intermodal Logistics Centre in Sydney's inner west. They are understood to have arrived from overseas and not made their way to Sydney from southeast Queensland. New South Wales Agriculture Minister Tara Moriarty says they will be enforcing strong biosecurity laws to ensure they are eradicated.
4: And we will be engaging with businesses and residents across this part of Sydney to advise them about what to look for, what to identify.
2: Fire ants pose a major threat to our agriculture industry if not contained. Melbourne will lead a world-first caffeine trial for premature babies. Led by the Mercy Hospital and dubbed Baby Chino, it's set to change neonatal intensive care treatment across the globe. Experts saying caffeine is one of the best medications to help preemie babies breathe. 70-year-old South Korean missionary Park Tae-yeon has been jailed for nearly 6 years in Far Eastern Russia just as she was about to retire. She had served for 30 years with the US-based Child Evangelism Fellowship, which was recently banned by Russia. Eric Foley from Voice of the Martyrs has told Mission Network News that Ms. Park was convicted of immigration offences but is being punished for her faith.
5: More than 75% of the questions related to her religious activity reportedly focused on immigration charges. She had to answer questions like, what is the Great Commission? What does your organization teach? Do you think your religion is better than other people's religion? She really earnestly had a hope that she would be released.
2: Ms. Park is still sharing the gospel with her fellow prisoners. That's the latest news. Sport is next.
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2: To sport, and in rugby, Wallaby star Joseph Suaalii is backing his side to deliver in Saturday's Bledisloe Cup rematch. The Aussie six-game unbeaten streak under Les Kiss came to a halt at Eden Park last week. But Suaalii says they'll draw on their home crowd to help end a 12-match drought against the All Blacks.
7: Every home game we've had has been sold out, and we've had so much support. You know, we owe it to the fans, we owe it to ourselves, we owe it to the jersey. Even though we can't play for the Bledisloe this week, it's very important for us this week to put a performance out there.
2: It's an afternoon game in Sydney with kick-off at 4:15. And it's AFL trade deadline day. Melbourne and West Coast yet to reach an agreement for a trade of Jack Viney, while the Roos still haggling with Adelaide over a deal for Crows defender Nick Murray. And in cricket, Australia's taken a 1-0 lead in the three-test tour of South Africa with a dominant 214-run victory in Durban. That's the latest Vision National News. I'm Tracy Weir.
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2: Time now for a look at the weather. Troughs are triggering showers and storms over WA's east. the Northern Territory interior and the top end, west and southern Queensland and northeast New South Wales. Gusty winds behind a cold front are bringing showers to Tasmania, eastern parts of Victoria and coastal regions of New South Wales. Onshore winds are bringing coastal showers to eastern Queensland. It's clear elsewhere. In the capital cities around the nation today, Sydney expecting clearing showers and a top of 19. In Melbourne, mostly sunny, 16 degrees. Brisbane, a mostly sunny day with a top of 25. In Perth, mostly sunny and 32 today. Adelaide expecting a mostly sunny day, a top of 20. Cloudy in Canberra and 18 degrees. Hobart expecting mostly sunny conditions with a top of 15. And in Darwin, late showers and 34 degrees. That's the latest news, sport and weather on Vision. 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
1: We are so glad you're with us today. It's been a great day today on Rise and Shine, but if you're just joining us, you may very well live in WA, that is Western Australia, for anyone new to Australia. And there is a town in Western Australia called Northampton. Northampton, about 480 km northwest of Perth. It's an interesting town, Fel. You'd love this.
2: Yeah.
1: It was a mining town.
2: Okay.
1: But not for the gold that you love. In 1847, they discovered lead, and copper was found in 1854.
2: Okay.
1: And so Northampton became a major 19th century exporter of both of those particular metals, lead and copper. Well, this morning at Northampton, the temperature got down to about 18 degrees, which is not very cold. Will reach a high today of 31, currently sitting at about 22. Bit of sunshine, bit of cloud around in Northampton today. And of course, one of the constants in Northampton, regardless of the weather, regardless of what's going on in the local economy or anything else for that matter,
2: yeah,
1: is that Northampton have a vision signal which broadcasts into that town every single day of the year. And you can find Vision in Northampton on 87.6 FM.
2: Oh, and a verse for your hour. Just been on my heart this morning that if you're going through something or you're going to have to do something hard today, there are so many promises in the Bible that say, don't be afraid, be of good courage. Here is one of them. Deuteronomy 31 verse 6, that's in the Old Testament. And it says this, be strong and of good courage. Do not fear nor be afraid of them. For the Lord your God, he is the one who goes with you. He will not leave you nor forsake you. What an incredible promise. That's in Deuteronomy 31, 6. Don't be afraid. God is with you today.
1: Amen.
2: Amen.
1: Love it.
2: And we're going to need all the courage we've got, Andy, because we need to fly that time machine, nuclear power, to get a bit more of our sound.
1: Keen for a trip into the stratosphere, hey, Phil?
2: Well, I'm always a bit trepidatious, but that'll be up next after this one. You're on Rise and Shine.

0: That's Patrick Mabry singing Anybody Else. You're on Rise and Shine with Fel and Andy. And this is the time of the day where we play this.
1: Are you ready game. For a challenge? Listen to the mystery sound, correctly name the Bible story, and win a great prize. Sounds easy, but is it? Rise and Shine's Bible Story Sound Off.
2: And this is the time of the day that we jump into, well, looking at a sound from the Bible, and your job at home is to try and match the sound to that Bible story.
0: And we've been playing the same sound for a few days now.
2: Yeah, do you reckon we can get some more?
0: Yeah, so far no one has solved this mystery. The idea is obviously you hear the sound, you identify which Bible story it is, you call us on 1-800-316-316, you win a prize. So let's go back in the machine, Phil. We could be travelling into the future or the past.
2: Ooh.
0: We don't know.
2: Concern. I mean, the time machine, you at the handle of just a regular car.
0: This is good practice for you, Phil, because I suspect I'll be doing most of the driving on our road trip coming up in a couple of weeks' time.
2: Hopefully Robbo's coming, and I trust Robbo's driving. He seems like kind of a very
0: steady.
2: Steady is exactly how
0: he is.
2: I would describe
0: steady
2: it.
0: Eddie behind the wheel, but even Robbo tires, Phil. And I'm not talking about tyres on the bottom of your car. I'm talking about tyring.
2: You feel like he might need to hand over the control.
0: He will be job sharing, drive sharing. Absolutely. He'll need Maverick to step in. I mean, Andy to step in there.
2: Well, today you've done well. You've got us back to the same Bible story, which was that's no mean feat in the Bible we were sitting in last time. And I'm looking around and I feel like it's New Testament that I'm sitting in right now you pull that.
0: We gave that clue, Phil.
2: So I can see New Testament stuff happening.
0: Okay. Have a listen to our New Testament story. This is the sound.
2: A bit more. Well, there is a lot more there.
0: There's a lot going on there.
2: That's very helpful.
0: A lot.
2: Okay. Well, then if you're listening along at home, should we listen to it one more time?
0: Yeah, you got it.
2: Okay. I actually reckon that's pretty helpful.
0: I like that sound.
2: I do love it. If you're listening though and you're like, oh, actually that could be that story, give us a buzz right now, 1-800-316-316, and you could win the Bible story sound off.
3: 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But Jesus doesn't just point the way. He is the way.

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1: Are you ready for a challenge? 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
2: That's right. We just ducked back in time, as you do, in a nuclear-powered science time machine, and we grabbed out a bit more of our secret sound, Bible sound. What does it sound like now, Andy? I like that. It's quite interesting. There's layers, as we like to say.
0: Definitely layers, and they're definitely aquatic layers too. I think that goes without saying, Phil.
2: Yeah, that's right. I've got Pete, you there?
3: Oh, look, I was just calling to put in my thoughts for the secret sound.
2: Oh, good.
0: Oh, yeah.
2: Yeah, now what are you thinking, Pete?
3: I'm thinking it might just be cutting of the ropes of the lifeboat, Acts 27, verse 32, 1 Timothy 27, verse 32, where Paul says for them to cut the ropes of the lifeboat.
0: Yeah, that's the book of Acts.
3: And the rope in the water.
0: Yeah, let's have a listen again.
2: Yes.
0: That could easily be the lifeboat 100%. Being cut loose, dropping into the ocean. It is in the book of Acts, by the way.
2: Right.
0: And
2: it's a good guess.
0: Is it? I wish it was.
2: Come on.
0: I wish it was.
3: I had a try.
2: You had a try.
0: Crack, mate.
2: And we appreciate it.
0: Awesome, mate.
2: Thanks,
3: Peter.
2: Thank you.
3: Bye.
0: Thank you, Peter. He had a red hot crack, I would say, Phil. But
2: yes.
0: Look, not the answer, but scratch that one off the list of potentials.
2: That's right. We're narrowing it down. We'll be playing again same time tomorrow. Next up, though, we're in the book of Genesis. We've got Joseph a bit like Rocky. He's been hit down, but he's not going to be out. You'll see what happens next on Rise and Shine.

0: Matt Mair, gonna be all right. You're on Rise and Shine with Phil and Andy.
1: And this is the time of the day we jump into the Bible together, and we're in the book of Genesis in the life of a guy called Joseph, who is so inspirational. Like, if you have ever found yourself in a tough situation and questioned, why am I here? Why did this happen to me? It's just so tough. It's not fair. Joseph's your man.
0: Yep, he's in a jail. We find him in a prison. He's done nothing wrong. He was falsely accused of a crime, which he did not commit. Much like the Fugitive movie that you watched recently, Phil, on one of your date nights. But anyway, he's in the prison. And while he's in there, he's just been a good boy. He's working hard. He's doing such a good job. The chief warden makes him like their head prisoner. Mm-hmm. And these two randoms get chucked in the prison. One's a butler, one's a baker, and they work for Pharaoh. Pharaoh's mad at him. He chucks him in the prison. Now, while Joseph's asleep, Phil, just chilling, resting, he's working hard, he's asleep, God is working. And because what happens?
1: Well, there's something in that for us, I reckon. But these two gentlemen, both of these guys who have been thrown into jail by Pharaoh, they both have dreams. Mm. They wake up the next morning. Now, Joseph's the boss of the prison. He's working. He's going around. And he says, and I love this because he's intentional. There's a relationship there. He sees the guys and he goes, guys, you look upset. Why are you both upset? And then they explain, we've had these dreams. They feel important, but we don't have a clue what they mean. And Joseph, because of his relationship with God, his relationship with them, is able to be that gap and actually interpret the dreams from God.
0: Yeah, and because he interprets them, we're going to cut a long story very short here. The dream interpretations are true in both cases. They both get released from the prison. And eventually, one of these guys will say to Pharaoh, oh, there's a guy in the jail who's really good at interpreting dreams, and this will lead to Joseph being set free from that prison. But what I love about this story, Phil, is the fact that when Joseph was asleep at night, God was working, setting him up for his release. So it wasn't what he could do. And you remember on Monday, I quoted that verse from Zechariah when I preached on Sunday, not by might nor by power, but by my spirit. So God's spirit was working in that jail when Joseph was asleep. Sort of reminds me of one of my fave Christian songs, Phil.
1: Yeah.
0: Remember this one?

0: Yeah, that's right.
1: Such a truth, isn't it?
2: He's moving on your behalf.
1: And I think that was true in the case of Joseph Fell. God was working while he was asleep. This is chapter 40, by the way, the book of Genesis. And it leads to his eventual release. And not only his release from the prison, but his promotion to become the prime minister of Egypt.
0: And he didn't give up. Like, that's never stop believing. So he, that was the thing in it. There's actually, he releases, he tells one of these guys, hey, you're going to be released. Remember me when you go to Pharaoh. There's a 2-year gap. It says this guy forgets all about it. He's released. He forgets to mention it to Pharaoh till 2 years later. But that whole time, Joseph stays faithful. Joseph stays in the prison. He doesn't get a bad attitude, and God is working all the way through in that and that timeline. It is remarkable, and what an encouragement for us, no matter what you're going through today.
1: Yeah.
0: Keep faith in God. He's working behind the scenes.
1: Yeah, and like you said, like he asked the butler and the baker, says, please, you know, mention me to Pharaoh. I want to get out of here. I shouldn't be here. And they're like, yeah, no worries. And it just shows you can't trust in man. You can't trust in people, because people will disappoint. People will forget you. They won't always necessarily help you, but it's God that got him out of the prison. He can't say it was these guys. They got me out. No, it wasn't them, because they forgot, like you said, for 2 years. But eventually, God gets him out through a series of supernatural events, which we'll cover another day, Phil.
0: And you can read about it in chapter 40. So we have the cupbearer. He's released. Unfortunately for the other guy, he does die. He end up being executed for his crimes. But there you go. That's kind of how it worked. But it was the cupbearer who, unfortunately forgot about him. But I thought it's important to actually go through the story. That is Genesis 40, and you can read it yourself. Really encourage you to do that.
1: And it is a great part of the Bible, especially if you're new to the Bible, those latter chapters of Genesis, just great stories and easy to read, aren't they, Phil?
0: Yeah, and they are. Genesis is just a wonderful book to jump into. And today, if we're sounding a little bit more clear, it could be because, well, we've been diving into some random tea that we spotted. Well, Andy spotted it. I'm going to say the table of requirement. I've got a cupboard of requirement. Anyway, we'll explain all. But let's check in with the news headlines now. You're on Rise and Shine on Vision.
3: In stories making news, the Vatican has confirmed Pope Leo has been diagnosed with lung cancer. The 71-year-old has undergone surgery to remove the lower lobe of his right lung. He's now recovering in hospital. Back home, and the Prime Minister has admitted he effectively rolled his treasurer over the credit card surcharge ban. Once the ban came into effect, the ATO announced it would no longer accept credit card payments. Anthony Albanese says he intervened to reverse the ATO decision. One Nation's Treasury spokesman Barnaby Joyce says he would welcome an economic debate with Jim Chalmers. Mr. Joyce has told business leaders Mr. Chalmers is part of a government that has made things worse for Australians. In sport to the NRL, where Dolphin Jack Bostock and Bulldog Jacob Preston will make their Kangaroos debuts in the starting side for tomorrow's World Cup opener. Meantime, Broncos star Reece Walsh has beaten Clive Churchill medalist Jason Tedesco to the fullback position. That's the news and sport headlines. I'm Tracy Weir. More details on these stories in bulletins throughout the day.
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0: me eating those cookies.
1: Yeah, I mean, I'm not a proud moment, I don't think, for you, the way you attack the cookies, but I mean, it is what it is.
0: They're amazing. And long story cut short, Phil, we ended up with this massive jar of honey ginger tea / marmalade, which is suitable for eating on toast as well as putting in a warm or a cold drink. So I grabbed it with both hands yesterday. It was left on a table upstairs called the Table of Plenty, and I brought it down and we drank some of that tea today, didn't we?
1: Well, it's been all day, but the odd thing about the tea is that it's not written in much English. We don't know much about it.
0: No.
1: It's past its use-by date. Hey. There's concerns on many angles, but Kiri, you've given us a buzz. You're being put through. How are you this morning?
2: I'm good, thanks.
1: Awesome.
2: Doing great. I just wanted to update you and Andy on the Sichuan tea. So my husband is from South Korea, so that's a Korean drink.
1: Oh.
2: And you're saying that the expiry date is already, you know, a few months old. That's totally fine.
1: Okay.
2: That drink can last forever. So it's a really great, healthy drink. It is usually used in tea, like if you've got a cold or flu or something, it's really great.
0: Mm-hmm.
2: There's another one which is with ginger and jelly, and it's excellent for sore throats and things like that. So if you really want to be healthy, you have Korean food, Japanese food, and yeah, you can't go better than that. And once you get onto the addiction of Korean food, I guarantee you, you won't want to eat many chocolate chip cookies.
1: Really?
0: Yes.
1: That could be helpful for us, actually. Thanks, Kira.
2: It's so healthy.
0: It's a detox. No, you're right. And kimchi, as I was saying, when I had that Korean chicken the other night, I had some kimchi as a side, an optional extra, and it's so healthy. Cabbage, garlic, and onion. Amazing.
2: Oh, it's the best. Like, I really guarantee, if you want to stay healthy, you don't want to get sick, eat all the Korean dishes, so many vegetables. We eat vegetables every single day. We eat loads of them.
0: Yeah.
2: And I hardly ever get sick, so there you go.
0: Go you, Kira. Go you.
2: We can make anything better.
0: Well, I've got one thing to say to you, Kira. Annyeonghaseyo.
2: Annyeonghaseyo. That's the goodbye one, I think.
0: Yeah, well, I said hello. That's my Korean hello.
2: Hey, yeah, that's right.
0: Great
2: yeah,
0: tip. Goodbye. It's confirmation. I've been saying this to Phil all day. This is so good for us.
1: Because it's pretty intense by the bottom of the barrel, I just say. Mm-hmm.
2: Definitely. I can imagine. So, yeah, definitely have as much of it as you want and you'll go fine. You'll be healthy for the rest of your life. So.
0: Thank you, Maureen. Brilliant. There is peace in the studio now. Phil can now rest.
1: I am. I'm relaxed.
0: At ease and know that she's drinking something out of date, but it doesn't matter. It's still good for her.
1: Thanks, Kira. I don't really trust Andy, but I totally trust you.
2: Oh, that's awesome. Wonderful. Love your show.
1: Thank you so much.
0: Thanks, Kira. God bless.
1: God bless.
2: Bye. Have a wonderful day.
0: Well, that's an endorsement I'm taking on board, Phil. I'm going to keep drinking that stuff till it runs out.
1: It does. It's massive. Like, it's 2 kgs of it. Like this. If you want to see it, head over to Facebook. We put it up as our story today, so it'll only last 24 hours. But Rise and Shine Vision, you can see the tea. Make a comment, see what you think. I'm at the bottom now, and it is potent stuff. Like, I'm struggling to consume it.
0: You've got to eat it. It's like eating a Milo, Phil. When you make a Milo, you've got to eat the Milo. But this is way better for you than Milo. Look, up next, Phil, we're going to have our usual little conversation with Neil Johnson.
1: Yeah.
0: Do you think he's been listening to the show today?
1: Yeah, look, he tends to. Mainly because we now just ask him random questions. Mm. So we've kind of trained him to.
0: He comes prepared, doesn't he?
1: He does because, you know.
0: Do you think he's prepared today?
1: It's like there's a hot test every day. We're just like, oh, what, Neil, what do you think about this? We don't tell him beforehand. So, okay, we'll test him out, see if he listened. That's up next on Rise and Shine.
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2: Many biologists have long touted that much of our DNA is useless junk. Richard Dawkins put it this way: can we measure the information capacity of that portion of the genome which is actually used? We can at least estimate it. In the case of the human genome, it is about 2%. Thus, to Dawkins, the other 98% of the genome was useless junk. But these statements are based on ignorance. Just because we aren't aware of a function of much of our DNA doesn't mean that it has no function. A recent paper in the prestigious journal Nature has now shown that about 93% of the human genome is used, not 2 or 3%. And further studies may raise this to 100%. So the whole genome is probably used, and there is no such thing as junk DNA. It's an idea that belongs in the trash can, as Bible-believing scientists said when the idea was proposed.
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0: And that is Toby Mac and Zach Williams singing it together. Cornerstone, you're on Rise and Shine with Fel and Andy, and this is all about together now, isn't it, Fel?
1: Well, even more together. 2020 is coming up just in the beginning of the next hour, so the host of 2020 himself, Neil Johnson, barrels into the studio about this time every day to give us a handover. Hey, Neil.
2: Good to see you, Fel. Good to see you, Andy.
0: Likewise, Neil. Now, I believe you were listening to the show on the way to work this morning. What piqued your interest?
2: It's my usual practice to be listening in, because oftentimes I know I'm going to be on the spot later. Hey, I heard you were talking about Crackonite.
1: Yeah, yeah.
2: And, you know, I'm old enough to remember Crackonite as a boy, and everything was legitimate and legal and everything like that, and people getting their fingers blown off and all sorts of things, which is not very pleasant to be thinking about. No wonder they banned it.
0: That's right.
1: But, I agree.
2: But the thought came to me as I was listening in. I'm saying, I wonder if Fel and Andy know that there's any Christian connection for Crackonite.
1: Like Guy Fawkes, the one that in New Zealand we called it Guy Fawkes?
2: Yes, so Guy Fawkes, that's the name. He is a person. And back in the 1600s, Guy Fawkes was leading a team of conspirators to kill King James I of England.
1: Really?
2: And so when the Crackonite, tradition developed, it really came because Guy Fawkes and his team had a plot to blow up the English Parliament.
1: What?
2: And so Guy Fawkes, this is what Guy Fawkes is known for. And so, but eventually Guy Fawkes was discovered guarding the barrels of gunpowder.
0: And you know what else? Because I actually went to London in January, my daughter and I, we went to a little exhibition about this. He made the mistake, Neil. He told too many people. Loose lips sink ships. He told way too many people. And he's down there hiding. And unfortunately, someone dobbed him in.
1: But what's the Christian connection?
2: Okay, so, well, the connection is.
1: Not Christian yet.
2: The connection is that King James, now that should, ring a few bells. Uh-huh. Well, King James I had commissioned a new translation of the Bible just 1 year before this plot to kill him. Now, the plot to kill him increased the popularity of King James as these things happen. Somebody's survived some sort of assassination attempt. Well, their popularity goes through the roof.
1: Yeah.
2: And that popularity really overflowed into the popularity of the King James Bible.
1: Really?
2: And it had become one of the most popular translations, seriously, in the modern era.
1: World, yeah,
0: absolutely.
2: And still I still is read for a lot of people.
0: I still read it today. It's called the New King James, but it's still it's a version of the King James. Well, that's fascinating. I didn't know that, Neil. So obviously God protected the king. And and he gave us a Bible, which is like you said, been read for hundreds of years.
2: Yeah, and I mean, there's a Catholics versus Protestants, underlying theme in the whole thing as well. And and of course, King James was a Protestant, and Guy Fawkes was a Catholic. And sometimes Catholics and Protestants have been a little at loggerheads, as you might appreciate.
1: Yeah. Okay, right. What a fascinating story.
0: It is.
1: And more importantly, have you ever blown up a mailbox with a cracker?
2: No, I have personally not done it, I do recall times when it was a popular pastime.
1: I think there's a very good reason why this has just stopped being a thing. Oh, Neil, what's on 2020 today, Neil?
2: Hey, we're often in the deep end and, a little bit controversial today, because you might remember what is one of the more unsettling passages of the scriptures? And in the Gospel of Matthew, Jesus turns to the people who spent their whole lives certain that they were saved, and he tells them, "I never knew you. Depart from me." And so it wasn't the people who rejected Jesus. It was the people who thought they were just fine. So we are in the deep end today. Tim Mulgrew, who's been our guest on 2020 before, ordained minister, trained in church history, Christian discipleship. He's got a new book out called Christian, A Contract with God. And he frames salvation as a covenant contract binding with real terms on both sides. So I'm interested in unpacking. What are those real terms? Because, is this a question of grace versus law?
0: Yeah.
2: We'll get into those sorts of nitty-gritty issues.
0: That is a deep dive, Neil. It's a challenging verse, because Jesus said, you who practice lawlessness. That's how he finished that statement. So depart from me, you who practice lawlessness. So it's an interesting one. It's obviously people that disobeyed God again and again and again.
2: Yep. So, I mean, we'll all be in the picture as we're having this conversation about 40 minutes from now.
0: Well, I'll tell you what, do not touch that dial. You want to stick around for that one. As for you and I, Phil, we are charged up, energized, thanks to our new tea drink we've tried out today. No cookies today.
1: No cookies.
0: No cookies. We're off the cookies. They were too good, weren't they?
1: We're trying not to eat the cookies today. That's my challenge. We'll see how we go. But yes, the tea, yeah, we'll see how it ends. It's gone down okay.
0: Started well.
1: Pretty intense. And have a wonderful day, everyone. We'll be back with Rise and Shine bright and early tomorrow.

0: 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On Vision. 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
1: In this bulletin, the government called out on taxes for discretionary trusts and Pope Leo recovering from surgery. With more, I'm Naomi Millam. The federal government will today introduce legislation to impose a 30% tax on discretionary trusts. Labor argues very few people use discretionary trusts and some who do are trying to avoid tax. But Liberal leader Angus Taylor says that's not right.
2: The government didn't think about any of this. They didn't think about the stamp duty implications of their tax changes. They didn't think about the restructuring costs. In the end, they're greedy for the money. They need the money because they love to spend it.
1: The opposition argues the move will hurt many small business owners who use the instrument to protect their assets. The Australian War Memorial has been asked to conduct an audit of all veterans and their families to make sure it has an up-to-date contact list. On Sunday, some families missed out on invitations to attend the 25th anniversary of the Afghanistan conflict. In one case, an invitation was sent to a soldier who died in the war rather than his parents. Veterans Affairs Minister Matt Keogh has told Parliament he's apologised to the family when he found out what happened.
3: I've made sure we now have their contact details. I've also asked that an audit be performed by the War Memorial to make sure that it has up-to-date next-of-kin details where it can acquire those, and to make sure we do that so that we don't have anything like this happen again with future commemorative services, because it's not acceptable.
1: Calls are increasing for the minister to step down. Further charges have been laid after a group of people at a Newcastle NRL Grand Final parade were hit by a car. A P-plate driver has been charged with another 8 offences. Now facing a total of 17 charges, he's due back in court tomorrow. Overseas, doctors have removed part of the Pope's lung after a cancerous growth was discovered. Josh Bavis has the details.
4: Pope Leo is recovering in bed at Rome's Gemelli Hospital after a 90-minute operation on his lung. He was booked in for the procedure after a nodule was recently discovered. During the operation, doctors removed the lower lobe of the pontiff's right lung.